0: Thank God. This is God's child thanking God on behalf of his or her sister. The sister gave birth through CS, and the baby was placed on oxygen since the 19th of October. But you know the Lord, nothing is impossible for him. The testimony today is that the Lord has sustained both the mother and the child. The child is responding to treatment. And oh, the wonders that the Lord has done. Oh, the wonders that the Lord has done. Oh, the wonders that the Lord has done. One of my favorite passages from the Bible is from Numbers 23. And I just love, you know, the Bible is just such a beautiful book. And sometimes you just marvel at the poetic brilliance of the Bible. Of course, the Bible inspired by the Holy Spirit himself. Sometimes you wonder at the poetic brilliance of the Bible. If you read from Numbers 23, verse 23, it says, "For there is no sorcery against Jacob, nor any divination against Israel. It now must be said of Jacob and of Israel, oh, what God has done." Imagine that. It says, "It now must be said of Jacob and of Israel, Oh, what God has done. And for you, the inheritor of the blessings of Jacob, of Abraham and Isaac and Jacob, and of the Lord's chosen people, Israel, it now must be said of you, oh, what God has done." And I can imagine that's the song. That would be the song of our sister after being delivered of her baby through cesarean section, and the baby haven't been put in an incubator, I assume, since 19th of October, and the Lord bringing them all out, bringing them both out, blessing them, sustaining them. Our sister must now be saying, "Indeed, it now must be said of me, God's daughter, oh, what God has done." And I do pray that that's what will be said of you as well. Oh, what God has done. Oh, what God has done. Oh, what God has done. What's up, this? Thank you very much, man, from Mommy OG. Join us this morning and saying, "By text message, I received abundant grace in his word. I have peace. I'm grateful, my Lord God." Hallelujah. May your gratitude continue and endure forever in the name of Jesus. Let's have a voice message here on WhatsApp. I'm going to play it out shortly. Amazing, amazing God. Lord, indeed we give you all the glory, all the glory, all the glory, all the glory. Listen to this.
1: I'm thankful to God for his protection on all my journeys and those of my family members, for his provisions, for his healings, for his constant companionship, guidance, and leadings. I thank him for his love for me and mine. I thank him for his love for the world.
0: Hallelujah.
1: I'm deeply grateful that everything is in his hands and he's perfectly in control.
0: Oh yes.
1: Give him all the glory and adoration forever.
0: Hallelujah. Everything is in his hands and he's perfectly,
2: how many of you like high life?
0: Perfectly in control. What a testimony.
2: Hallelujah. Man, are we ready?
0: He's perfectly in control. And that's from our dear sister, Stabedo Esekai. All the glory to God. Yes, the Lord has done it. Do you want to dance and wave and sing out and say,

I know, yes, indeed, he has done it. He has done it. Hallelujah. Even before. All the glory to God in the highest heavens. And I do pray in the name of Jesus that the prayers you are saying right now, the time will come when you will look back and say, yes, now I see that even while I was praying, even before I prayed, the Lord was already working in on my behalf. May your testimonies endure. May they multiply. And may you have many, many reasons to testify to the goodness of God. Thank God for all those who have brought their testimonies this morning. Lord, we thank you for the wonderful testimonies we have received this morning. And we ascribe to you alone all the glory for all the blessings in our lives. That's our confession every day as your people, that to you belong, to you alone belong all the glory for all the blessings in our lives. Lord, we love you and we thank you for everything. May your name be praised forever and ever. In Jesus' name, amen.

Rejoice in the Lord, O you righteous, for praise from the upright is beautiful. Praise the Lord with a harp. Make melody to Him with an instrument of 10 strings. Sing to Him a new song, play skillfully with a shout of joy. For the word of the Lord is right, and all His work is done in truth. Loves righteousness and justice. The earth is full of the goodness of the Lord. By the word of the Lord, the heavens were made, and all the host of them by the breath of His mouth. He gathers the waters of the sea together as a heap. He lays up the deep in storehouses. Let all the earth fear the Lord. Let all the inhabitants of the world stand in awe of Him. For He spoke, and it was done. He commanded, and it stood fast. The Lord brings the counsel of the nations to nothing. He makes the plans of the peoples of no effect. The counsel of the Lord stands forever, the plans of His heart to all generations. Blessed is the nation whose God is the Lord, the people He has chosen as His own inheritance. The Lord looks from heaven, He sees all the sons of men. From the place of His dwelling, He looks on all the inhabitants of the earth. He fashions their hearts individually. He considers all their works. No king is saved by the multitude of an army. A mighty man is not delivered by great strength. A horse is a vain hope for safety. Neither shall it deliver any by its great strength. Behold, the eye of the Lord is on those who fear Him, on those who hope in His mercy, to deliver their soul from death and to keep them alive in famine. Our soul waits for the Lord. He is our help and our shield. For our heart shall rejoice in Him, because we have trusted in His holy name. Let Your mercy, O Lord, be upon us, just as we hope in You. Glory to the Father, and to the Son, and to the Holy Spirit, as it was in the beginning, it is now, and ever shall be, world without end. Amen. And yes, it's Thursday morning here on Gospel Best Radio, and it's Thankful Thursday. The question we ask every Thursday morning on Gospel Best Radio is this: what are you thankful for this morning? Share with us and proclaim it from the rooftops. Let the redeemed of the Lord, let them say so. So if you're thankful this morning, just hit that WhatsApp widget on the bottom right hand corner of our page. Share with us what you're thankful for this morning, and give the glory to the Lord. Ascribe to Him greatness, ascribe to Him the glory due to His name. Unto You, O Lord, and not unto us, be the glory.

gifts of sleeping and waking, the Lord will give you the glory. And of course, these are blessings that we must never overlook, that we must never forget to bring before Him as an offering of thanksgiving. What are you thankful for this morning?

I was working in the office and I came across an article online, you know, how you're working and then, well, something leads you to somewhere on the internet. And I came across an article and this person was exploring the different reasons why people pass from life to death in their sleep. And this person was exploring it from a medical point of view. And well, you know, curiosity had the better of me. And I just wanted to have a look at the article. And it was in form of a slide. And I was following it from start. And as I went from one slide to another, I saw that, well, the slides were not coming to an end. And I did a check and I found that this article had 30 slides. Meaning that the person who wrote the article was able to collate about 30 different medical conditions that could make a person pass from life to death in ease or sleep. And I said to myself, whoa, there are up to 30 reasons that doctors can give for a person passing from life to death in sleep. And I pray the Lord will keep you in good health, will keep me in good health in the name of Jesus, and that no evil will befall you that is not ordained by the Lord in the name of Jesus. But no, looking at that article just brought to mind the reasons why we should be thankful to God even when we sleep and we wake up. Isn't that what the psalmist wrote? I believe in Psalm 4. Not Psalm 4, Psalm 3 probably, or 5. Sorry, my knowledge of the Psalms is fading. This is a bad thing. Where the psalmist wrote, he said,

Okay, Psalm 3 verse 5. Okay, mix it all up together. Where the psalmist wrote and said, I lie down and sleep, I wake again because the Lord sustains me. And I like that. Used to be one of my favorite verses. Just skipping now. Psalm 3 verse 5. I lie down and sleep, I wake again because the Lord sustains me. Lord, for your sustenance upon our lives, we give you glory this morning. Thank you for the gift of sleeping and waking. Lord, we do not take it for granted. Glory to you, Lord, in the highest heaven. All the glory, Lord, to you alone. So what are you thankful for this morning?

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1: 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Hey.

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I will not pretend like I'm not the recipient of your goodness. I cannot but thank you for your goodness. That's what the song is saying in Yoruba language.

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I acknowledge your goodness and I ascribe the glory to you.

And of course, it all begins with that, acknowledging that He is the Lord, there is no one like Him. I always say this, the very center of the Bible is Psalm 100 verse 3. You are the Lord. Where the psalmist wrote, know that the Lord is God. It is He who has made us and not we ourselves. We are His people and the sheep of His pasture. It is He who has made us. It begins with that.

And of course, isn't that a reminder of Psalm 105 verse 1? Not unto us, O Lord, not unto us, but unto thy name give glory, for thy mercy and for thy good stay. Not unto us, O Lord, not unto us, but unto thy name give glory, for thy mercy.

Okay, so why is he the Lord? Why do you call him God? If you say it is he who has made us, if you say of him, if you say, know that the Lord is God. Why is God? He's God because there's nothing he cannot do. He can do all things. That is why he's the Lord. And understanding that is important to staying in him. That is God who can do

Well, this morning and always, who do you exalt in your heart? Is it the Lord and the Lord God alone? And I guess that's our theme this morning. Unto you, O Lord, and not unto us, be all the glory. Do not be in the number of those who ascribe glory to themselves or to some other human beings or to some stones.

And of course, this is one of the very old songs, choruses in Nigeria, making a resurgence, and it should make a resurgence. It is very rich theologically. Jesus has broken the chains of my bondage to sin, to Satan. He has broken them all. I was dead to sin, he has made me alive, and his blood, so precious, he has redeemed me by his blood.

So this is exactly what the Lord wants to do this morning, to dance. And whatever you are confronting this morning, I beg you, instead of Christ, by the power of the Holy Spirit, oh, shake off garments of heaviness. Shake off your garment of heaviness, and by faith in the Lord Jesus, dance before his throne and offer him thanksgiving. And the Lord will clear the heavy cloud in the name of

Indeed, one of my favorite passages from the Pilgrim Progress Part 2, which we are currently reading on the Reader's Club, and I'm really looking forward to us getting there, is the portion where, you know, the pilgrims, we had Mr. Alton there, many of them, just a ragtag team, you know, of struggling Christians. And at some point, when God gave them a mighty victory, they all danced. Even the one who was walking on crutches danced for joy. And I pray that that will be your lot. If today you cannot move yourself to dance, I pray that the picture, the vision by faith of you dancing, of the Lord clearing the clouds away and bringing joy to your heart, will today move you to dance in Jesus' name.

And I hope that's a vow you can make before the Lord. That's a resolution you can express before the Lord this morning. Lord, I will never be ungrateful to you. Lord, I pledge. And I pray that you will give me grace to honor this pledge. That all the days of my life, my glory, I shall acknowledge you as the source of all the good things in my life. Jesus.

3, where the singer said, he said, when God blesses you, he puts extra on it, meaning that the Lord exceeds your expectation. I remember something that Pastor Yagule said on one of his appearances on Gospel Street. He said, when God has made a promise to you, you always find that when he fulfills that promise, he exceeds your expectation. And that is his nature. So much so, that although you know that he's God, he can do all things, and he has promised you, you find that when the Lord eventually comes through, as he can trust him to, he will always exceed the expectation. That's why all of God's people, they always find themselves in awe every time, saying, wow, what a mighty, mighty God we serve. And that, may that be your portion indeed, in Jesus' name.

track, this phrase, our track ends on this note, on this note rather, on the note that all is well. I was somewhere recently where we were discussing Bible study, and we were discussing, and some expressed the view that saying it is well is mere platitude. It's not mere platitude to say it is well, it is a core Christian conviction. Indeed, that is as a plank on which a Christian builds his faith, that because the Lord is on his throne, it is always well. It is always well. And of course, the culture will always want us to think that it is mere platitude to say it is well. I think the best person to say that would be that widow woman whose son died. That woman whose son died, not a widow. And as she sought out the prophet of God, people asked her, "Woman, where are you going to? I mean, her son had died." And she kept saying, "It is well. It is well." Until she got to the prophet of God, who prayed for her son, and the son came back to life. A Christian, notwithstanding what he is passing through, must know that it is well. And that's what the psalmist said in Psalm 23. "Yea, though I pass through the valley of shadow of death, I will not fear. I will fear no evil." Why? Because you are with me. So the Christian, even when she is passing through the valley of shadow of death, she says, "It is well with my soul." And I pray that we always have the faith. Your faith will be strong enough at all times to say it is well. And I pray that in the not too distant future, the Lord

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No guilt in life.

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Yes, Jesus commands my destiny. You see, that's why it is well, because Jesus commands my destiny. Hallelujah, Lord.

And Lord, we thank you so very much for this beautiful morning and the joy you have put in our heart, how you have increased our faith to see you on the throne and to rejoice so exceedingly in your presence. Father, we give you all the glory in the name of Jesus. May your name be praised forever and ever in the name of Jesus. Lord, for your children that you have inspired to write these songs, to sing them, to record them, so much so that they have been a blessing to us this morning, Lord, we give you all the glory. And for all the people you have used in this world through all the ages to edify the body of Christ, Lord, we give you the glory. And Lord, I pray for your people and for myself. I pray in the name of Jesus, by the power of the Holy Spirit, that this assurance that you command our destiny will grant us peace. In Jesus' name. And I thank you too for joining us this morning on God's Best Radio for Thankful Today. And I pray that the peace of the Lord, which transcends all understanding, will guard your heart and your mind

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4: 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Today on the series, people who started afresh with God. Number 1, Jacob at Bethel. Did you know that Jacob experienced a life-changing moment of renewal with God at Bethel? After deceiving his brother Esau and fleeing for his life, Jacob encountered God in a dream at Bethel, where he saw a ladder reaching to heaven. Genesis 28:10-22. In that moment, God reaffirmed his covenant with Jacob. Years later, in Genesis 35, God called Jacob back to Bethel to rededicate himself and his family. Jacob's fresh start with God at Bethel marked the beginning of his transformation into Israel, the father of a great nation. Number 2. King Manasseh's repentance. Did you know that one of Judah's most wicked kings, Manasseh, had a remarkable fresh start with God? Manasseh led his people into idolatry and evil practices, as recorded in 2 Chronicles 33:1-9. But when he was captured by the Assyrians and taken to Babylon, he humbled himself and prayed to God for forgiveness. God heard his prayer and restored him to his throne. After this, Manasseh began to reform Judah, removing idols and calling his people back to worship the Lord. His story shows that it's never too late to start afresh with God. Number 3. The prodigal son's return. Did you know that Jesus' parable of the prodigal son is one of the most beautiful illustrations of a fresh start with God? In Luke 15:11-32, the younger son squandered his inheritance on reckless living and ended up in poverty. But when he came to his senses, he decided to return to his father and seek forgiveness. His father not only welcomed him back with open arms, but also celebrated his return with a feast. This parable reminds us that God is always ready to forgive and embrace those who turn back to him, no matter how far they have strayed. Thank you for joining us on the series today. I am Awonuga Adetutu for GospelBellsRadio.com.

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8: And it's God bless you indeed. Good morning to you. And thank you for tuning in to Gospel Bells Radio this morning. This is Awake to a Song. And this early morning, I'm most delighted to be the vessel of the Holy Spirit, welcoming you to a brand new day and inviting you to awake to this beautiful song. This lovely song by Robin Mark, titled Jesus, All for Jesus. I remember long ago, I think this movie like 2010, 2011, I was in the United Kingdom, and I traveled alone, and it was around this time that I came across this song. And you know how a particular song sometimes remind you of a particular episode in your life. And I know it was a time I was really waiting on God for something. And it was at that time I came across this song, and it has been such a song of inspiration for me, a song that calls me to rededicate my life to the one who owns me. And I think that's exactly what the Holy Spirit is saying to you this morning. And that's why the Holy Spirit has led us to this song this morning, Jesus, All for Jesus. And I'm going to read the lyrics of this song just before we play it. Jesus, all for Jesus, all I am and have and ever hope to be. Jesus, all for Jesus, all I am and have and ever hope to be. All of my ambitions, hopes and plans, I surrender these into your hands. All of my ambitions, hopes and plans, I surrender these into your hands. For it's only in your will that I'm free. For it's only in your will that I'm free. Jesus, all for Jesus, all I am and have and ever hope to be. And I do hope that this new day, you are able to recommit to your Lord, and that you hear the voice of your Savior saying to you, well, surrender it all to Jesus, your ambitions, your hopes and plans, and that you are able to say like your Lord, this is what I want, nevertheless not your will, nevertheless not my will, nevertheless not my will but yours, nevertheless not my will but yours. We should remember what our Lord said to the disciples, Matthew 16, 24 to 25. Whoever wants to be my disciple must deny themselves and take up their cross and follow me. For whoever wants to save their life will lose it. But whoever loses their life for me will find it. And of course, this wasn't talking about a morbid desire to die or suicidal thought or suicidal tendencies. It was saying that, well, whatever you want out of this life, make it subject to what God wants for you in life. All of my ambitions, hopes and plans, I surrender these into your hands. And I hope you'll be able to say this, really, that you'll be able to say, Lord, indeed, all of my ambitions, hopes and plans, I surrender these. You'll be able to say, I surrender these into your hands. And you're going to find that when you are truly able to surrender all these to Him, I bet you, it's going to make something beautiful out of your life.

So I hope you can sing along with these, with Robin Mark, this song, Jesus, Jesus, All for Jesus. I'm going to quickly read the lyrics again, just before it starts to play. Jesus, all for Jesus, all I am and have and ever hope to be. Jesus, all for Jesus, all I am and have and ever hope to be. All of my ambitions, hopes and plans, I surrender these into your hands. All of my ambitions, hopes and plans, I surrender these into your hands. For it's only in your will that I'm free. For it's only in your will that I'm free. Jesus, all for Jesus, all I am and have and ever hope to be. And truly, if you want to experience true freedom and true peace, just let Jesus take the lead. And I'll add to the ambitions, hopes and plans, I'll say your fears too, everything, just commit into his hands, and you're going to experience the peace that the world cannot understand, the peace that the world cannot give, the joy that wells from deep within. Lord, give us grace to trust you more. Give us grace to let you take the wheel of our lives. Give us grace to say, Lord, not my will but yours. Give us grace to give it all up for you, trusting that you know best, trusting that your plans are better, your plans are good, your plans are the best for us. Give us grace to say, all my ambitions, hopes and plans, I surrender these into your hands.

For it's only in your will that I'm free. 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Jesus. All for

And indeed, I want to encourage you this morning not to hesitate to surrender all to Him, all your ambitions and plans, your worries, your fears, your anxieties about tomorrow, even your plans, even your detailed, the most detailed plans, even the things you want most fondly, most fervently. Surrender them all to Him, and you will find Him a most reliable person.

Well, and just in case there's somebody out there this morning who is doubtful about whether to commit everything to God's hand and hand over to Him and to let God take the wheel, to let Jesus take the wheel of his life, or let Jesus take control of what is coming. Well, I want to remind you of what the Holy Spirit has revealed to the psalmist. Psalm 2 verse 12. Blessed are all who take refuge in Him. What is the approaching disaster? And you remember that Psalm 2 is about the conspiracy of the evil and the wicked ones against the Lord's anointed. You are the Lord's anointed. Psalm 2 is a messianic psalm talking about our Lord Jesus Christ, but you are His brother, and the Lord will defend you the same way that He would defend our Lord Jesus Christ Himself, His Messiah. And here is Psalm 2 verse 12 saying, blessed are all who take refuge, in Him. So if there are conspiracies afoot, if there are there is rebellion against you, if there are people banding together, conspiring against you, well, you trust in God. He will break them with His rod of iron, and you will find indeed that blessed are they who trust, that blessed are they who trust in Him. That's from Psalm 2 verse 12. I'm trying to remind you of all the exhortations from the psalmist by the power of the Holy Spirit to you this morning, to remind you that if you take refuge in Him, if you surrender all to Him, as this song exhorts us to do, you will say, wow, blessed are they who take refuge in Him. Psalm 34 verse 8. The psalmist wrote, taste and see that the Lord is good. Blessed is the one who takes refuge in Him. And are you identifying the theme here? And you know, the person who takes refuge in Him is the person who is not depending on his own wisdom, on his own means, on his own arm and methods and resources and provisions and designs and schemes for protection, but who runs to Him and says, Lord, cover me. Maybe I have horses, but you have given them to me. I have strong legs, but you have given them to me. I have resources, but you have given them to me. But I'm not dependent on them. All the plans I have, I've been diligent in having those plans. All my ambitions, all my plans, even my fears and my anxieties, my future, Lord, I commit them into Your hands. Take the wheel, Lord. Take the wheel, because I know that blessed are they who take refuge in Him. Psalm 40 verse 4. Blessed is the one who trusts in the Lord, who does not look to the proud, to those who turn aside to false gods. And Psalm 40 is a particularly important point for us to note. In verse 4 saying, some in terms of their future and the things they want and their fears, that they look to those who are not on the Lord's side for help. But in Psalm 40 verse 4, the Holy Spirit says to you, blessed is the one who trusts in the Lord, who does not look to the proud, who does not look to those who turn aside to false gods. Psalm 84 verse 12, you know this so well, the declaration of the psalmist, Lord Almighty, blessed is the one who trusts in You. I tell you, by the power of the Holy Spirit, that if you yourself this morning will resolve anew to trust totally and completely in the Lord God Almighty, you will come back rejoicing, you come back testifying from the rooftop and saying, Lord Almighty, now I know, blessed is the one who trusts in You. Remember that statement from Psalm 20? I believe Psalm 20, where the psalmist declared, saying, now I know. I'm going to open to it now.
just read it as the psalmist wrote it. Yes, Psalm 20 verse 6. Now I know that the Lord saves his anointed. He will answer him from his holy heaven. Now I know. And I pray that will be your testimony as well. As you resolve this morning, as you are awake to this song, and you hear the voice of the Holy Spirit say to you, leave it all. Let Jesus take the wheel. Let him take the wheel. Just say, Lord, I surrender everything into your hands. You will come back rejoicing. You will find yourself in the same position as the psalmist in Psalm 20 who wrote saying, now I know that the Lord saves the anointed. You'll find yourself in the same position as the psalmist in Psalm 84 verse 12 who declared, Lord Almighty, now I know that blessed is the one who trusts in you. Blessed is the one who trusts in you. And of course, Psalm 112 from verse 1, praise the Lord. Blessed are those who fear the Lord, who find great delight in his command. Psalm 28 verse 7, the Lord is my strength and my shield. My heart trusts in him and he helps me. My heart trusts in him and he helps me. Psalm 125, can we celebrate the faithfulness of God? Can we celebrate his constancy without mentioning Psalm 125 verse 1? Those who trust in the Lord are like Mount Zion, which cannot be shaken but endures forever. Those who trust in him, those who say Jesus, all for Jesus, all my ambitions, plans and fears and anxieties, all everything I commit it into you. Those who trust in him, they were like Mount Zion, which cannot be shaken but endures forever. Good morning to you once again. Welcome to a brand new day. This is the day the Lord has made. And here on gospelbellspirit.com, the Lord is saying to you, awake to this song. Wake up to this song, Jesus, all for Jesus, this song by Mark Robin. I'm going to read again the lyrics just before we play this song one more time before the end of this program. Jesus, all for Jesus. Jesus, all for Jesus. I'm going to read it again. This is what the Holy Spirit is asking you to wake up to this morning. And there's a reason for that. God has something to say, that much I know, and he's talking to someone, and I do pray that person is you. Jesus, all for Jesus, all I am and have and ever hope to be. And I hope you can repeat this even as I read it as a prayer to God. Say, Jesus, all for Jesus, all I am and have and ever hope to be. Jesus, all for Jesus, all I am and have and ever hope to be. All of my ambitions, hopes and plans, I surrender these into your hands. All of my ambitions, hopes and plans, I surrender these into your hands. For it's only in your will that I'm free. For it's only in your will that I'm free. Jesus, all for Jesus, all I am and have and ever hope to be. And I'm going to add, I'll say, for it's only in your will that I'm happy. For it's only in your will that I have peace. For it's only in your will that I'm glad. For it's only in your will that I have fulfillment. For it's only in your will that I'm safe. For it's only your will that I'm near you. For it's only your will that I will find the fullness of joy and the pleasure in your presence. Jesus, all for Jesus. Good morning to you once again, and may the Lord bless you real good this new day. In Jesus' name. Amen.

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4: And yes, thank you very much for being with us this morning on GospelBellsRadio.com for Awake to a Song. And I hope that was a blessing to you, Rick. I hope that was a blessing to you. Coming up next, morning exhortation. And today, the title of our exhortation is The Happy Christian. This is a sermon preached by Dr. James Boyce, The Happy Christian. And I do pray that it blesses you. Good morning to you once again. It's going to be a beautiful day. By His grace, in Jesus' name, amen.
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6: If a producer of one of today's popular movies, a director of one of our television shows, or an editor of a popular fashion or news magazine were to rewrite the Beatitudes, I suppose they would go something like this: blessed are the rich and powerful. Blessed are the sexually liberated. Blessed are the beautiful and handsome. Blessed are the famous. Blessed are those the world looks up to. That is the exact opposite of what Jesus Christ said in the Sermon on the Mount. He said, blessed are the poor in spirit. Blessed are those who mourn. Blessed are the meek. Blessed are those who hunger and thirst for righteousness. Blessed are the merciful. Blessed are the pure in heart. Blessed are the peacemakers. Blessed are those who are persecuted because of righteousness. This is the introduction to the most significant collection of Jesus Christ's ethical teachings in all the New Testament. And it's an exposition of what it means ethically to be His follower. It's an exposition of that classical text on discipleship from Luke, where Jesus said, if any man would follow me, he must deny himself, take up his cross daily, and follow me. This is what denying oneself means. And yet the really striking thing about it, you see, is not that Jesus says, look, if you want to get to heaven, this is what you're going to have to do. You're going to have to be poor. You're going to have to mourn. You're going to have to be miserable and all sorts of other things. But on the contrary, Jesus Christ says, look, this is the way to happiness. And not merely happiness in some far-off, distant kingdom of God in heaven. This is the way to be happy now. Because the world's way, which is the way of self, does not lead to happiness. And my way, which is the way of self-renunciation for the good of others, actually does. Now we ought to listen to what Jesus Christ says about happiness, if for no other reason that it's perfectly obvious that the world's way doesn't work. Those of us who live in America know that our Constitution guarantees to us, as an inalienable right, the pursuit of happiness. And that's what most people are spending their time on, pursuing happiness. And they try in all sorts of ways. There's a person who thinks that the way to be happy is to become rich, and so he spends all his time trying to accumulate money. He thinks he'd be happy if he could just get $100,000, and he gets $100,000, but by the time he's gotten it, inflation has made it about what it was worth when he started out, and so he thinks, well, he'd be happy if he could get $1,000,000. And if he gets his million, he goes on to want two, and then three and more. Somebody once asked John D. Rockefeller, who in his day was the richest man in America, how much money is enough? And Rockefeller said with a certain degree of wisdom, just a little bit more. It was a Texas millionaire who said, I thought that money could buy happiness. I have been terribly disillusioned. Here's another person who thinks that he can be happy if he can just gain enough power. So he goes after political power. He sets his eye on a council seat in the city, and he wins that. No sooner does he get his council seat than he's beginning to think about becoming mayor. He becomes mayor, he sets his eye on the governor's chair. Thinks, oh, if I can just be governor, I'll be happy. And if he gets that, well, the next thing, he wants to be president of the United States. Power doesn't bring happiness. A famous statesman, now dead, a chancellor of Germany in past years, once told Billy Graham, he said, I am an old man. Life has lost all meaning. I am about to take a fateful leap into the unknown. Today, I suppose we are sold sexual liberation more than anything else as the pathway to happiness. We're told that if we just cast off anything that inhibits our desires and fulfill our desires sexually whenever we want and with whomever we want, well, then everything will be all right. That's the way to be happy. It's interesting that even in the world, there's some recognition that this is a blind alley. Some months ago, CBS did a news story on the swinging singles scene in Northern California and interviewed a lot of people, including a number of women that had been involved in this. And the women, not Christian women, but the women, said, one after the other, as they were interviewed for this program, all the men want to do is get in bed with you. I have had enough of that to last a lifetime. They said they were dropping out of that scene. Somebody else says, well, fame is the way to go. If you can only become famous enough, then everything will flow to you. People will praise you. Everything will be wonderful. Voltaire, the atheist, was probably the most famous man of his day in Europe. But when he lay dying, he's reported to have said to his doctor, I am abandoned by both God and man. I will give you half of what I'm worth if you can give me but 6 months more life. We look at the world and all these attempts to buy happiness or win it, and we see the disillusionment, the frustration, it's all around us. And we find ourselves saying, well, if that's the case, is nobody then really happy? Well, regardless of what may be true of us, there was at least one man who obviously was. We call him the man of sorrows. And he was a man of sorrows. He took our sorrows on himself. But still, he was happy if ever a man was. Billy Graham wrote of him, if by happiness we mean serenity, confidence, contentment, peace, joy, soul satisfaction, then Jesus was supremely happy. We never read of his laughing, though I'm sure he did. He was not given to pleasure seeking, hilariousness, jokes, poking fun at others. His happiness was not dependent on outward circumstances. He did not have to have an outward stimulus to make him happy. He had learned a secret that allowed him to live above the circumstances of life and fear of the future. He moved with calmness, certainty, serenity through the most trying circumstances, even death. Certainly, if anyone had genuine happiness and blessedness, it was Jesus Christ. In the Sermon on the Mount, which I have referred to, especially the Beatitudes, Jesus Christ gives his disciples the secret of his happiness. Now, it's worth looking at this formula, because that's what it is. There are a number of things he mentions. Jesus talks about being poor in spirit, first of all. And we look at that and we say, well, what in the world does that mean? Over in Luke's gospel, where you have another version of the Beatitudes given, I believe, on another occasion, the two words in spirit are left out. And so in Luke you read, blessed is he that is poor. Some people have looked at that and then have compared it with Matthew 5 and said, well, and I think they say this rightly, Matthew 5 throws a proper interpretation upon that. Jesus is not talking here primarily about being materially deprived. He's not saying that you are necessarily happier for being poor than for being rich. He's not saying you'll find happiness simply by giving away your possessions. Being poor in spirit is the opposite of being rich in pride, and what Jesus refers to here is that kind of poverty of spirit whereby the individual takes a humble position before God. That's the place we have to begin when we're talking about our relationship with God. We don't come to God boasting of what we've done or what we have or what we can do or what we've achieved. We come as paupers, as beggars, which is what this refers to. And we say, oh, Lord God, I have nothing to bring to you. I come with empty hands, and I ask you to fill my hands out of your great grace. It's people like that who are happy. I wrote along those lines a number of years ago when I first did a study of the Sermon on the Mount and published it, and I'm not about to repudiate what I said on that occasion, but I think that as I've grown over the years, I have come to see that perhaps that exposition, while that is true, is not fully adequate. I believe that this phrase, poor in spirit, is talking primarily of a humble attitude before God, but it is not a humble attitude before God that has nothing to do with our possessions. On the contrary, if we are clinging to our possessions, we are not taking a humble attitude before God, and we must take more seriously the lifestyle of Jesus Christ, who literally had nothing but trusted God daily for his daily bread. A.W. Tozer is one who is very sensitive to this, and he wrote about possessions. The blessed ones who possess the kingdom are they who have repudiated every external thing and have uprooted from their hearts all sense of possessing. These are the poor in spirit. They have reached an inward state paralleling the outward circumstances of the common beggar in the streets of Jerusalem, because that is what the word poor, as Christ used it, really means. These blessed poor are no longer slaves to the tyranny of things. They've broken the yoke of the oppressor, and this they have done not by fighting but by surrendering. Though free from all sense of possessing, they yet possess all things. The second of these Beatitudes talks about mourning. And again, when we come to a word like this, we find ourselves with the same diversity of interpretation. I believe, and I've said that before, that when it speaks about mourning, it's speaking primarily about mourning for sin. Because you can't read the Bible without realizing that sin is the great problem. Oh, there are other problems in the world, problems that flow from sin for which we should mourn. But the great problem is sin, and the great meaning of sin is that we are in opposition to God, and sin is a breach between ourselves and God. And that's what we should be sorry for and mourn for. Anybody who understands that must mourn, and those who mourn find the kind of comfort about which Jesus Christ speaks. It's the comfort of the gospel. And yet, having said that, you see, I want to also add that those who mourn for their sin and find comfort in the gospel are not insensitive to the tragedies of the world, but rather mourn for that as well. You can't fault Martin Luther for an inadequate understanding of the gospel. Luther knew that sin was the problem and the gospel was the solution, but when Luther translated this in the German Bible. He translated it as Liedtragen, which meant sorrow-bearing. And he was referring not to bearing our own sorrow, but bearing the world's sorrow. There is a sense in which Christians take the sorrow of the world upon themselves. They identify with the outcast. They feel for the lonely. They suffer with the one who suffers loss. You say, how does that produce happiness? That's a hard thing to explain. But those who have done that, those who identify with the lonely, the suffering, the loss, the grieving, know that there is a comfort and a fellowship in that that transcends any amount of self-seeking. People say, oh, if I could just be free of that, I don't want to have anything to do with death. I don't want to have anything to do with suffering. I don't want to have anything to loss. I want to isolate myself from those things. And what happens? They, of all people, are the most miserable. But those that are sorrow bearers, they find the comfort of the gospel. Verse 5, blessed are the meek, says Jesus. Now, what does meek mean? We talk about meek. Well, that's what Caspar Milquetoast was. People were always stepping on him. We say nobody wants to be like that. I think that's probably true. Nobody does. And I'm one of them. I don't want to be like that either. Here's a case where I think the Lord Jesus probably was referring to the Old Testament. He lived in the Old Testament, of course. It was the scripture of the day. And much of what he says has its roots in the Old Testament, though of course it's utterly transformed and new in Christ's own speech. But here's a case where, in my judgment, he borrows the beatitude right out of the Psalms. In the 37th Psalm, verse 11, but the meek shall inherit the earth. That's what it says. And here's what he says. The meek shall inherit the earth. The reason I refer to that is that if you study Psalm 37, you'll find that Psalm 37 is an exposition of what it means to be meek. This is a psalm that says, the meek man does not fret because of evil man, but rather, number one, he trusts in the Lord. Number two, he does good. Number three, he delights in the Lord. Number four, he commits his way unto the Lord. Number five, he rests quietly in the Lord and patiently for him. Number eight, he restrains himself from anger and turns from wrath. This is the meek man. Meek man is not somebody that gets stepped on all the time. The meek man is somebody who bows low before God. Because he bows low before God, he's able to stand up against those who would oppress him. Jesus has a very interesting blessing for the meek. Jesus says the meek will inherit the earth. Ever pondered on that? You know, when the Emperor Julian, who was a great persecutor of the Christians, confiscated all their property, it was the last great persecution in the Roman Empire, and after that, things changed. But Emperor Julian confiscated all the property, the Christians, all the property he could get. And he joked about it. He wrote it down. That's how we know. He said he was trying to make them poor so they would be poor enough to enter heaven. But it's interesting that Jesus doesn't say that. He doesn't say, blessed are the meek, for they shall eventually, in spite of their meekness, enter heaven and possess it. He says, blessed are the meek, for they shall inherit the earth. Now, how is that? Well, it's probably true in several senses. It's true spiritually and even historically in terms of God's plan in history. When Christians participate in the proclamation of the gospel and the kingdom of God comes in that way, there's a sense in which Christians as part of the great family of God inherit the earth. And when the Lord Jesus Christ returns and he establishes his power on earth, there's a sense there in which they inherit the earth and reign with him. It's what Scripture says. But you know, I think there is another sense in which we inherit the earth even now, because you see, those things can be kind of future and not mean a whole lot. Who is the person who never really possesses anything? He's the one who's trying to hang on to it at all costs. Oh, he can have millions upon millions of dollars, but if he's worried that he's going to lose that money, if he's afraid that the market's going to fall and he's going to lose the margin, he's going to have to sell off and all of that, he doesn't possess those things. Those things possess him. He's absolutely miserable. But the meek person who, in terms of the definition of Psalm 37, trusts the Lord and doesn't fret himself because of evildoers and waits patiently to see what God can do, well, that person, whether he possesses much or little, in a sense, possesses it all. Because he's not worrying about the morrow. He's trusting God to provide that. God who provides for the lilies of the field and the birds of the air can certainly take care of him. And so he goes out in the morning, and instead of worrying about whether he's going to be able to earn enough money in his job to impress his boss so he gets his raise next week and goes on to a higher position in the company, he looks up at the sky and he sees the sun rise and the beauty of the day, and he possesses the skies. And when he goes out on the weekends, instead of worrying whether things are not going to be quite right the next week or whether something bad is going to happen, and he instead enjoys the beauty of the earth, there's a sense in which he possesses the earth. All the rich man may own the field, but he doesn't possess it any more than the Christian who says, look what God has made. Isn't it beautiful? Isn't it wonderful that God has given me life to enjoy these things? That is why, in a real sense, I'm not talking in some strange abstract sense, but that is why, in a real sense, the Christian who really trusts God is richer than any rich man on the face of the earth. And that's a wonderful thing. Jesus said that's the way to happiness. Blessed are those who hunger and thirst for righteousness. Ah, there's the key, hunger and thirst for righteousness. Who hungers and thirsts for righteousness? I have in my study a little book by Walter Trowbridge that my wife has been using with her class called Living with Unfulfilled Desires. It's written for adolescents, and it's about sexual desires and working through that difficult stage of life. But you know, that title, Living with Unfulfilled Desires, might well be the title of our entire age. Unfulfilled desires, that's what people live with. The only problem is, for the most part, they're not willing to live with them. The motto of our age is do everything you can to fulfill your desires, and do it as quickly as you can. Don't let the grass grow under your feet. You only go around once. Live for today. Take it all. That's what our world does. It hungers and thirsts for everything except righteousness. And so it finds sin, and with sin, sin's frustration. And that's why the world is such a miserable place. And that's why so many Christians also sometimes are so miserable. We do not hunger and thirst for righteousness. We hunger and thirst as the world does. Some years ago, must be 20 years ago now, I read a little article in Eternity Magazine that was written by E.M. Blakelock, an Australian and a Bible scholar, on Bible imagery. He had done a whole series on Bible images. And this particular article on Bible imagery had to do with water as an image in the Bible and a thirst for water. He pointed out, and did so quite rightly, that most of us are never really thirsty. Oh, there are times when we're out in some physical activity that we get a bit thirsty, but, you know, never much. And at any rate, if we are, we always can satisfy it quickly. We even have a variety of ways to satisfy it. But he said, you know, when you live in a semi-arid or desert country, as many of the Bible characters did, indeed almost all of them, thirst is a very real thing. Thirst is something that kills you, because if you can't get water and get water quickly when you need it in a country like that, you die. When Jesus talked about hungering and thirsting for righteousness, the people who heard that knew what he was talking about. They were saying, you must have righteousness or die. And then Blakelock gives this illustration. He had been reading a book by a major in the British Army during the First World War, whose name was Vincent Gilbert. And he had led a detachment of soldiers as part of the liberation of that area of the world when the Turks were driven out. And at one place in his book, he describes a battle and a march that they made from Beersheba, which is known in the Bible, to a place called Syria, which is not known in the Bible so far as I know, but where there were wells. It was a hot day. The battle was raging through the heat of the desert. The sun was beating down mercilessly. The Turks were making a retreat, but it was a slow retreat. And here was this great company of combined British and Australian and other companies that were trying to get to Syria and its wells by nightfall, because if they didn't get there, they would die. And he described that way they fought, and that as they fought through the heat of the desert, their eyes were bloodshot, their minds reeled, their tongues began to swell, their lips turned purple. Men who dropped out of the company were never seen of again, but those who were able fought on and fought on until just at nightfall they entered Syria on the heels of the retreating Turks. And in Syria were wells, great, great wells. They were there in the public square. There was a stone wall around them. And as these British troops entered the city, the order was given for every man to fall in. They all lined up there in the square, facing the cisterns. And then the orders were given. People were to drink. First the wounded, next those who were on guard duty, and then the soldiers, company by company by company. It was 4 hours before the last man had his drink. And all that time they were standing there in the marketplace of Syria, where they could hear the water running into the tanks in the cool night air. And Gilbert wrote, "I think we all learned our first great Bible lesson that day at Syria Wells." Oh, how great would be our righteousness if we hungered and thirsted for it like that. And what's the promise? Blessed are those who hunger and thirst for righteousness, because they shall be filled. You think if you hunger and thirst for righteousness that God's going to hold it back? You're going to say, "No, I don't want you to be holy yet. Suffer a little longer." It's God's desire that we be holy. If we're not holy, it's because we really do not want to be. These Beatitudes are not merely thrown together. There's an order to them. The first three of them, poor in spirit, mourning, meek, those refer to a certain attitude by which it's necessary to approach God. The key one is the fourth. Blessed are those who hunger and thirst for righteousness. We find that in Jesus Christ. That's a way of talking about salvation prior to the cross. And then these next ones, Matthew 5, verse 7, verse 8, verse 9, especially. These speak of the fruit of that new life that we find in Jesus. Blessed are those who are merciful. Blessed are the pure in heart. Blessed are the peacemakers. Blessed are the merciful. God is merciful. That's where we learn what mercy is. Mercy is grace in action to those who are not deserving. That's what we find at the cross, God showing mercy to us. And Christians are called upon to be merciful in that way. Bonhoeffer, when he writes about this and the cost of discipleship, contrasts mercy, I think rightly, with an improper sense of our own dignity. And he does it in this way. There's a proper sense of dignity, understand that. Men and women are made in the image of God, and we have dignity because we're made in that image. Though that image is marred, it is still there. It's a very important thing. It's why we must respect life, life in the image of God. But there's also an improper sense of dignity. This is the kind of dignity that says, "I'm too important to be bothered with so-and-so, still on the way, still on the way up, hasn't made it yet," or "I'm too busy to take time for so-and-so, even though they need my time." That's an improper sense of dignity, and that's what Bonhoeffer talks about. And he says, you see, the merciful, those who are following Christ and learn mercy from him, are those who do not stand on their dignity. But they're those who associate as Jesus Christ did with the downtrodden of this world. They looked at Jesus and they said, "What kind of a rabbi is that? Look, he associates with sinners." And they didn't mean sinners in the theological sense. They meant people that aren't nice like us. But that's what he did. And God was at work there to reach out in mercy to those who needed mercy. And that's what we're called to do. What's the promise? Blessed are the merciful, for they will be shown mercy. Of course they will. As a matter of fact, if they're acting like that, they have already found mercy, because that's the mercy that's found at Christ's cross. Blessed are the pure in heart, purity. Oh, what an outmoded word today, purity. Who wants to be pure in the world? That's puritanical. That's not sophisticated. That's passé. That's what the world says. And yet Jesus says, look, it is the pure in heart who will see God. Why? Because God is pure. Those who are not righteous, those who are not pure, will not stand before him. And you know how the Jews thought about that. The greatest of all possible blessings in the Jewish way of thought was to see God, the beatific vision. Nothing higher could possibly be imagined. And it's for the pure. It's for the pure. Blessed are the peacemakers. Why? Because God has made peace with us, peace at the cross. We were at enmity with God. Paul talks about it in Ephesians. We went our own way because we were at enmity with God. We were fighting with one another. God came down and made peace at the cross. Jesus died in order to remove the cause of the alienation. And we who have been recipients of that kind of peace cannot help but be peacemakers as we try to bring men and women together with one another and above all together with God. And then finally, Jesus talks about persecution. This follows as well. I'm sure you understand that. There's the approach, there's the satisfaction in the righteousness of Christ, there's the fruit of life that flows from it, and then, as Jesus said elsewhere, inevitably, there are also the persecutions. And what does he say? Does he say, well, you know, here I have been pointing out a way of life that is a way of happiness, but I have got to tell you that there are persecutions, and at least in this area, you are going to be very, very miserable. He says nothing of the sort. He says, and blessed are those who are persecuted. Why? Because, you see, it's proof that you are identified with me. Now, he's talking about a particular kind of persecution. He's not talking about being persecuted for wrongdoing. Because, of course, that isn't even persecution. If you do wrong, you deserve to suffer for it. It's not that. He's not talking about persecution because you're a nuisance. Sometimes Christians are a nuisance. Sometimes even when they're trying to witness, they just bug people to death and are persecuted for it, and I don't blame them. I'd do the same thing. If I may point out, it's not even a question of being persecuted for a cause, no matter how righteous that cause may be. That's not what Jesus is talking about. Jesus says, blessed are those who are persecuted because of righteousness. And in the next verse, blessed are you when you are persecuted because of me. In other words, the persecution he's talking about is that persecution that comes to us because the Spirit of Jesus Christ is at work in our hearts and we are becoming increasingly like him. We are beginning to live like Jesus Christ in the world and we inevitably suffer the same kind of persecution he did. We can rejoice in that because it proves that we belong to Jesus. And there's a blessing that comes in that as he himself ministers to his disciples' hearts and souls. The question I want to end with is this. It's a practical one. Where in the world is there ever a place for people who live like this? You see, this isn't an indifferent world. This is a hostile, sinful, cruel, grasping world. It's a world which lives for self. Where in the midst of a world like that is there a place for people who are poor in spirit, who mourn for sin, who are meek before God, who hunger and thirst for righteousness, who are merciful, pure in heart, peacemakers, and who are persecuted because of righteousness' sake? There is only one place. It is the place where this world consigned the Lord Jesus Christ. It is the cross. But oh, at the cross, there is a great fellowship. You see, as we look to the cross and try to follow Jesus, taking up our cross after him, we hear the cries of the world behind us. And the world is crying, not words of blessing, the world is crying, crucify him, crucify them. But when we look to Jesus, we hear Jesus saying, blessed are they? And one tiny word of blessing from his mouth is worth anything, anything to the contrary that the world can do. I encourage you to follow the way of the cross and find there the fellowship of the martyrs. But the blessing of Jesus, who will say to those who do follow, well done,
7: good and faithful servant, enter into the joy of your Lord. Let us pray. Our Father, if we would be honest, we look into our hearts and our lives day by day, and we confess many times we are not happy people. And we also confess that the fault lies not in our circumstances, but in ourselves, that we are not like Jesus Christ. And yet, our Father, we want to be like him. For happiness, yes, for that, but above all, for the joy of his fellowship and company. Father, teach us what it means practically to spurn the world's way and cleave to Jesus, and so become like him, a happy man in the midst of a miserable world. Amen.
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0: 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Keep listening and invite others, too. God bless you.
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0: Engaging the culture with the mind of Christ.
4: And yes, the people of God, I have with me now in the studio by telephone God's special daughter, our dear sister, Mrs. Olajumoke Oyegbola. How are you doing this morning?
5: I'm very well. Good morning, everyone. Good morning, sir. God bless you.
4: Amen. Thank you very much. Amen. Amen. And let me begin by thanking you for coming on this program. We're always delighted when we have people who, you know, despite your tight schedules, you enthusiastically decided to say, look, I'm going to come and testify to God's goodness. Thank you very much.
5: Yeah, God bless you.
4: Amen. Amen. And I also thank my sister, Mrs. Bumi Adeshina, who reached out to our guest this morning and then told me to contact her. So thank you very much, sis. God bless you too. Dear listener, we have, you can hear her voice. She's ready to testify to God's goodness. And you can join us as well. Just use that WhatsApp widget on the bottom right-hand corner of our page and send us a line or two or as many sentences as possible and say to us, you say, this is what I'm celebrating in my life and I'm ascribing the glory to God. Okay, so sis, you told me yesterday that you have so many testimonies.
5: Okay, start
4: with the first one. Just anyone that comes to your mind now, and let's celebrate together.
5: Hallelujah. Praise the Lord.
4: Amen. Amen.
5: It is wonderful privilege to be alive this morning, and I return all the glory to the Most High God, the creator of the heavens and the heart, and the one that doeth as he pleases in.
4: Oh, yes.
5: As I said, or as the convener of the program mentioned, my life has been interrupted severally.
4: Interrupted.
5: But God has been very faithful, as he has been very real to me. Once again, my name is Mokiri Bola.
4: Yes.
5: And by the grace of God, this year I'll be 45 years.
4: Hallelujah. Glory to God.
5: Precisely, one of the testimonies that I wanted to share this morning, I'm not sharing that testimony to tell people how influential or how great I am.
4: Mm-hmm.
5: But I'm sharing this testimony to tell people that God is real.
4: Hallelujah.
5: He's faithful. He's dependable.
4: Oh, yes.
5: He's awesome.
4: Hallelujah.
5: And he's a God that never holds any man.
4: He never holds any man.
5: He's a real God.
4: Hallelujah.
5: The testimony goes thus. In 2017, November, precisely, I've been planning to see my doctor in the hospital because there was a particular breast of mine that I noticed a lump in.
4: Okay.
5: And I've been pushing it forward. Oh, I'll go today, I'll go tomorrow. But because of my busy schedule in the office and all that I'm involved in, I never placed a priority on it. But I just know that one day I'll go to the hospital and I'll see the doctor. But that particular day on the 14th of November, getting back from home, I met my daughter very ill. And I couldn't hold it, so I had to take her to the hospital that very night. Getting to the hospital, the doctor attended to her. And the doctor told me, Nicola, I won't let you take this child back home. Why did you take it so long to bring her to the hospital? We have to admit her. And that word, you know, was worrying for me. I'm like,
4: exactly.
5: Doctor, take care of, give us all the drugs of injection. I will manage and take care of this baby at home because I have something very important to do in the in the office tomorrow. The office, so my daughter is also very important to me. So the doctor said, Mr. Ibola, I will not allow you to go. This baby has to be admitted.
4: Mm.
5: If you want the baby to go with you to the house, call your husband and both of you one time. And the baby was very ill. So there was nothing I could do, so I had to just stay back. So I called my husband. So, and I also spoke with some of my colleagues in the office, telling them the reason why I would not be able to shut in the office next day.
4: Yes.
5: So fast track, we were admitted, we stayed overnight in the hospital. And you know, I thought it was a great opportunity because people have been saying, I'll go to.
4: Exactly.
5: Now I am there.
4: You're there.
5: And the chief medical director is a very close family friend.
4: Okay.
5: And also a senior pastor in the mission where we worship.
4: Okay.
5: So I went to him and I told him, Doctor, how are you today? I've been trying to see you, but thank God we are here.
4: Mm.
5: So there's a particular threat of mine. We have been noticing a lot. Meanwhile, in 2009, I went to the same hospital.
4: Okay.
5: When I noticed that lump in the breast. So the surgeon, who happens to be the deputy managing director in the hospital, operated me and removed the lump.
4: Okay.
5: They took that same lump to the lab, but nobody talked about it any longer. That's 2009.
4: Okay, that 2009.
5: I didn't bother about it. Your people also didn't bother about it.
4: Mm.
5: So it was just a dead story. But 2017, when I was noticing the same one, and I was planning to go to the hospital, you know, and I couldn't get the time because it was just there. So that particular day, when I saw the doctor, I told him, I said, that's the breast. You remember we removed it long ago. That lump grew back.
4: Hmm.
5: Please, can we organize today so that we can just remove this lump and my life becomes like that? And he said, no, we're not going to remove the lump. We are going to carry out the biopsy.
4: Okay.
5: And with that biopsy, we'll be able to know whether I will just remove it as I did last time. Or there'll be something that I will do.
4: Hmm.
5: So they prepared me, I got to the I was moved to the theater. They took a sample of the lump and it was taken for biopsy.
4: Yeah.
5: And you know, thank God my daughter was getting better. And you know, really, I think the third day they discharged her and we went back home and I forgot about it. A week after, 27th of November,
4: yes.
5: The medical director called me. He said, Ibola, where are you? I'm in the hospital. Good morning. Good afternoon, sir. He said, please, you need to come to the hospital now and it is very urgent.
4: Hmm.
5: We need to have a discussion and we just need to come fast. I was worried. I was like, what is happening? Doctor, just organize. Let me know the time I will come and the lump will be removed and I will continue with my life. He said, no, you need to come now. So I didn't go that day. I went the next day and you know, I told my husband and him. He said, there's no problem there. So when I got there, you know, he took me to his private room office. And behind him was a calendar of hospital, a center, nature cancer center.
4: Okay.
5: He said, Mr. Ibola, this. That lump was taken to the lab, and the summary of it is that lump is cancerous, and we have to act very fast. And I trust God that everything will be fine. So we need to act fast.
4: Mm.
5: Please, I beg you. You know what he was saying? It was like, sorry, cancer. What is cancer?
4: I can imagine.
5: You know, before then, I hear of cancer, but I never attached any importance to it. But that very day, immediately I called my husband. I said, Dr. Larry, what is referring us to make sure that? He said, I have cancer. He said, you don't have cancer. Just calm down. Are you fine? Can you drive out to that place?
4: So
5: I come and pick you. So I went back to the hospital, I mean to the office. I got back home, but you know, I was like, am I dreaming?
4: Exactly.
5: They gave us, you know, I took the letter of the referral that day, and the next day myself and my husband drove down to make sure cancer center in the island. We got there, the environment, then the reality started coming on me, like, what is happening? We started praying, trusting God, you know, that can this be real, this? Oh, we need second opinion. So the doctor at Lakeshore Center now asked me and said, Mr. Ebola, I trust God. I'm also a pastor's wife. I know you're a pastor's wife. I know you know God, you love God, this. But please, let's not waste time because already they choose. And early detection takes life. This and that. Then reality dawned on me. I went to it. Then they referred me for several tests, you know, like that.
4: Yeah.
5: We're spending money or at least for those tests.
4: I know.
5: We spent over 500,000. And, you know, we started praying. We couldn't tell family. We couldn't tell, you know, even I couldn't tell anybody in the office.
4: Exactly.
5: So, you know, because of the office where I work, the HR has to be involved because of HMO and like.
4: Yeah.
5: Yes. So the HMO, we engage the doctor, and doctor said, for this, so the payment, the treatment is not really well covered. But because if HR can support them, that they move me out of Nigeria, this and that, you know. For brethren, you know, that particular week that we're talking about now is the week of Holy Ghost Congress in the Redemptive Centers of God.
4: Okay.
5: And my husband is a pastor, you know. Then before then, we smiled. They told him, I said, before the Vim program, I called one of our senior pastors. He invited us. He went there with my husband. He prayed with us. He anointed us. And I was like, this thing was just disappearing. God, this and that. But I did not tell anybody. They were talking to them. On the last day of the year, that first of December, we got an invite from the General Overseer of the Redemptive Centers of God.
4: Okay.
5: He prayed with us and he said, God told me he heal you. But I don't know how it's going to heal you. Either the thing will disappear or you go to treatment to live about it.
4: Hallelujah.
5: That word came to my mind as, you know, as the answer
4: to your prayers
5: and gave me peace. We're praying, trusting God. And the word of the God of the word of the Lord came to me. The book of Psalm 34. The Bible says, I will bless the Lord at all times.
4: His praise shall continually be in my mouth.
5: And his praise shall continually be
4: Amen.
5: My lips. So I started reminding God of how great God has been to me, all that he has told me, he will achieve with me, through me. And I was like, God, I can't end my life like this. It was really a terrific situation, brethren. And verse 4 says, I stopped the law. He heard me.
4: And he delivered me
5: from all my fears.
4: Amen.
5: Brethren, cancer is a fearful thing. I cried to God. In all this, I did not tell anybody in my office. But trusting God. After that December, in January, we had the meeting to go ahead with the treatment. And you know, my husband spoke to some of his friends and they're like, I said, Bola, let's not do the treatment in Nigeria. Let's have go abroad. We didn't have money. Then we're given a contact of an hospital in Mexico, for cancer. We inquired of them. And they sent us bill. I think they sent us the bill of $72,000. When we came back that day, and that evening, my husband, we knelt down, cried again. God, what is this? Because at that time, my husband just started his business, so there was no money. We're crying to God. We didn't even know how to tell the children. So, but just two of us, my husband involved some of his pastor friends. we're praying, trusting God for miracles, trusting God that it will be a testimony.
4: Yes.
5: And around that time, I was hearing of people that were killed by cancer. Great men, great women, believers.
4: Yeah.
5: He agreed, man, and I said, God, I know I will not go down like this. You have given me beautiful tomorrow. My future is colorful and shining, but I will get there.
4: Mm-hmm.
5: You are not a God that says, in the period of adversity, you will help me because my strength will not be small.
4: Mm-hmm.
5: I started putting the word of God. For that particular time that he told me, so, was strong in my spirit. I sought the Lord.
4: And he heard me.
5: And he delivered me from all my
4: fears. Hallelujah.
5: Brethren, thank God for the fearful thing.
4: Wow.
5: We started.
4: Wow.
5: We started the journey. We started looking for money. All our investments, all our savings. We have to change. We have to get the money out. Change. We're not telling. I didn't tell my family members. I didn't tell my siblings. I didn't tell my parents.
4: Hmm.
5: But I didn't know how to tell them. Even in the office, it's just HR. Now I now call HR that, please, how are you going to help me? This is a place that the federal is doing. I need money. How can you help me? But I remember vividly what my head of my HR partner said. He said, Jumoke, I'm also a staff like you. There's nothing we can do. We are not getting any approval. Nothing is coming through. I cried that day. And I said, God, you are the God of heavens and the earth. I serve you with the whole of my heart. You have helped me before.
4: Yes.
5: You can help me again. Then a song spring out in my mind. You have helped me in the past. You will help me again. You have helped me in the past. You
4: will help me again.
5: You will help me again. I depend on you. I depend on you.

0: I reminded him what he did in the past, he can repeat it.
1: Yes.
0: He delivered David separately. He healed Anna, even when all this was lost.
1: Oh, yes. Oh, yes.
0: Even
1: yes.
0: The story of Ruth, I reminded God. And you know, it was just like God was not hearing me. Then one day in the office, my mind just went to one of my senior bosses. I was never close to that woman.
1: Okay.
0: But one way or the other, I relate to that. So I called her. I said, "Ma, keep after me. Please, my wife is in you. And I don't know how best or how convenient to be. Just give me a chance. I want to see you, ma." He said, "Is it official or private?" I said, "Ma, it's personal." This man gave me the contact to the house and he asked me to come on a Sunday.
1: Okay.
0: I went to her. I knelt down and I explained my predicament. I said, "Ma, I need money." Because, you know, I work in a finance house and I felt so getting loan shouldn't be an issue. I requested for loan. The day the loan was to be discussed, there was a mail from our group that all staff loans to be suspended. Wow. I went that day.
1: Wow.
0: I cried. This is good. I've never taken loan from this bank. Now that I'm taking loan, that I know I will pay, I will not die. I called the HR. "Please, what can you do for me? I will not die. I need this money. I will pay it back." He said, "There's nothing we can do. The group has sent a mail. Staff loan has been suspended." I went. And I went to God. "God, you know me. You have a future for me. Help me. I need help." I cried to God. I reminded God again, Psalm 50 verse 7. "For my Lord God will help me."
1: Yes.
0: "I will not be confounded. And as I shall set my eyes like a king, I will not be put to shame." I said, "God, arise for me. Take away all forms of confusion." I was praying. At the time, we were able to get $25,000. A friend of my husband helped us transfer to the hospital. And we're trusting God. I don't personally use the bank check. I requested for a check. So my husband spoke to somebody in IBCC. They mentioned to us that I would need a senior person to sign for me as a guarantor, and I should get my checks. I should write checks, or I should give them 24 checks to look for the whole amount. I plan all this. Then for us to kickstart the process, we both have one issue again. Without my knowledge, my husband was already planning to sell our house.
1: Wow.
0: So it was like, what can I do? And I remember the first Sunday in February 2018. We have these unusual service in the church. And after the service, one of the ministers called and said, "We all need to remember that today is not a normal service. It was an unusual service." That he saw that God opened his eyes and saw the angels of the Lord moving around the church. And God, the angel was giving gifts. To some people. Some people, he bypassed them, he didn't give them. He said, "But I saw, he gave me, he gave my wife." And I said, "Good. Is it that you have helped me?" Then the Monday of that week, my HR partner called me and said, "You know, how far with your program? How far with your treatment? We've been able to seek management approval."
1: Wow.
0: We are supporting you. "Do you have visa? Do you have your passport? Just send it now." I ran out of the office. I went to the back of the office. And I went down flat and said, "God, is this how great you are?"
1: Hallelujah.
0: "God, you've been good. You are real. This is..." I went that day and I said, "God, I don't know that you will answer me this way." That day I left office. I ran home. I picked my passport, everything. I quickly scanned it. And to the glory of God, that need was met.
1: Hallelujah.
0: And before I knew it, some of my husband's friends also called before then. "But Larry, how far was your wife's treatment this week?" Somebody gave $15,000. Somebody gave $3 million. Somebody gave $1 million. Somebody gave $12,000. Somebody gave $250,000. The money was just coming. And at the time HR would respond, I already had more than what I needed. For the
1: amazing.
0: So God met that need.

0: Getting to Mexico again, I see God has not finished with me. I went through the treatment, and you know, I made up my mind that now that, you know, is there cancer kids, but God, I know it will not kill me. I just made up my mind to be an evangelist in the hospital.
1: Hallelujah.
0: That's... After my treatment, I would go from one room to the other, to telling people of how great God is. You know, a patient that is telling other patients that
1: exactly,
0: God can heal.
1: Exactly, exactly.
0: I started telling them about how great God has been, what God has done for me in the past, and also what God could do for them. This was an hospital where we had over 60 patients from different nations of the world. There were about 3 atheists in that hospital. I ministered to them.
1: Thank God.
0: They gave their life to Jesus. We were doing fellowship. I was just doing it. God was just propelling me to do it. And at the time when I was rounding up my treatment, there was need for me to pay a debt about $4,000 or so. I was worried. I called my husband and said, you mean how you let go? There was nothing again. The next choice, God has been helping. To my surprise, a white man that I do not know, that I don't think I will ever come across again in my life, went behind me. That man brought his wife to the hospital. And the wife did not spend 24 hours in the hospital before she gave up the ghost.
1: Wow.
0: This same man went to the accountant of that hospital for cancer and said, this lady, I don't know about her. She has any deal? You know, I don't know. I don't know how God did that.
1: Wow.
0: This guy paid the money. I called my husband. I said, will you send money, this and that? I was worried. And I was telling God, you have brought me here and you have not brought me just past with me to shake. And I went back to the accountant to ask whether my husband had sent money. He said, your husband did not send money, but God has paid the bill. And he brought out the receipt and he put Jesus paid it. And put love, emotion. And I'm like, who paid this bill? He said, Ola, don't worry, God has paid this bill. And I said, God. I called my husband. I said, I experienced another miracle today. And I narrated the whole experience. I think God has not, you know, I think God, you know, God is just starting with me.
1: Amazing. Amazing.
0: Some days for me to leave the hospital, there was a woman, also a white woman. I never knew her before. This woman has suffered a lot. But there was just about 30 minutes, 45 minutes with her on the treadmill. And I shared the gospel of God with her. And she accepted Christ. I never knew I would meet that woman again. You know, on and on, I came back home. They told me, oh, we have to continue the treatment, this and that. We cried to God because there was no money. Even one of our daughters got admission then to high school. There was no money to pay. But God connected me with somebody in Mexico. She just called me and said, Jimoke, how are you? She sent me your account number. The deal the girl was to pay in school, the woman sent it to me. And that bill was sorted.
1: Wow.
0: I think that is not enough. Several testimonies, and God healed me completely.
1: Wow.
0: And the people that I ministered to, they were reaching out to me, telling me how God has been faithful to them. And I'm like, God, is this how real you are? Is this how dependable you are? Is this how awesome you are? Please continue with me.
1: Exactly.
0: What you have begun. Several other testimonies. Wow. And in that treatment, God opened me up to several help. I needed to continue the treatment, do radiation. There was nowhere to do radiation in Nigeria when I returned. And a friend of my husband called and said, my husband works with an hospital.
1: Okay.
0: My wife works with an hospital. Let me speak with her. She will, you know, she will try and get appointment for you. And a friend of mine, a very close friend of mine, was in the U.S. You know, everybody was trying to sell, they would help me out.
1: Yeah.
0: This lady went to the University of Texas, of Adamson Cancer Center. And they said before they will attend to me at home, I need to pay a bill of 15,000 and some fraction in dollars.
1: Mm.
0: And I said, you know, we don't have money. There is no money, you know. Said, you know, I know. I'm also just dying. And I just got a call from my husband's friend and said, my wife has been able to link with a hospital and they've already scheduled an appointment for your wife. Let her just come over.
1: Mm.
0: And as at that time, you know, I was tired. My God, when will this treatment stop? After what you have done, just to be, maybe just forget about this. And as at that time, I was already, you know, I from 85 kg, I was already weighing 44. I've been machated, I've lost so much weight, but I still kept on moving the clothes. My God, I will not go down with this.
1: Amen.
0: As God will have it, it was 2018 August when we were doing our convention in the mission. So I was in the US, Daddy was in Tobago for Holy Ghost service there.
1: Mm.
0: Then we locked in and we were following. And he made me so, you know, there was a word of prophecy that came. I just, you know, jumped at it. And after that, I had a dream. I had a dream that there was a legendary fishing setting and that the geo was moving around. And it came towards my father's house. I was in my father's house then. Then I came out when I heard he was moving around. And I saw it and said, God bless you. And I woke up from that sleep. I told my husband, I said, I saw that the geo in my dream. And he said, God bless you. He said, that is all you need to know, okay? I said, I want him to pray for me. I don't want to die. Look at me, I'm looking. I trust God that is real. We should take all this away on time. You know, if I come out, people will look at me. I don't know whether, you know. So people will not recognize me. And if I see people are pitying me, I said, no, I don't want to be an object of pity. I want God to give me completely.
1: Exactly.
0: And precisely, August convention, I loved him again. After the ministration, I slept. Then I had another dream. It was during the Legua fishing session again. You know, this time around, it was a big mega Legua fishing. There were several things, you know, programs and the like. And that Gio sighted me in the crowd and said, get me that lady. When they brought me to Daddy, I knelt down before him. And he laid his two hands on me and he prayed for me in that dream.
1: Amazing.
0: As he prayed for me that dream, there was a sweat that came out of me. And, you know, when he finished that prayer, I ran out with enthusiasm that, God has helped me. He has prayed for me. Then I ran to the bathroom. When I ran to the bathroom in that dream, you know, I was sweating, you know, and I ran to the bathroom to take my bath. As I opened my clothes, you know, I undressed, the breath I was taking off, I saw it grew back. I ran out of that bathroom, jubilating, shouting for joy that God has healed me, God has healed me, God has healed me. By the time I woke up from my sleep, the bed that I slept on was soaked with water.
1: Water.
0: I did not weep on my body, but the sweat. And I said, God has done it. My husband came in and said, what happened? I said, God has done it. God
1: Hallelujah.
0: Has done it.
1: Hallelujah.
0: He has healed it. And from there, it was from one miracle
1: to another.
0: I was not a citizen of the U.S. All my bills were paid off.
1: Amazing.
0: People started writing me, how do we help you pay your bills? I've never seen it before in my life. It happened to me. Olajide Okeyebola, I experienced the goodness, the kindness, and the mercy of God.
1: Hallelujah.
0: And because of the grace of God and the favor that I enjoyed, sir, I will look at some bills like this. $4,600 will look like $46,000.
1: Exactly. I can imagine.
0: And fear will grip my heart. But I tell you, all those bills were written up to the glory of God. So when I return back, I saw all that God has done for me. The healing process, all that it made me to see, all that it made me to experience. And I said, I'm going to start an NGO and help as many people that have cancer. It's been 4 or 5 years now. I've been healed completely of cancer.
1: Hallelujah.
0: And by the help of the Holy Spirit and God himself, been able to encourage people emotionally, even in payment of their treatment bills.
1: Good.
0: And say, indeed, God is real. This is God. And this God doesn't owe any man.
1: It doesn't owe any man. It's
0: and
1: real.
0: And God is not a God of death. He's a living God. He's still all. And you know, all that I experience, even till now, they are still, you know, I cannot comprehend it. Because it's a way of God telling me that he's ever faithful.
1: Ever faithful.
0: Ever real.
1: Ever faithful.
0: And he's a beautiful baby. So I return all the glory to him this morning.
1: All the glory to God.
0: Because several people that we went through the treatment together, there was a particular woman, very mighty in this country. I didn't know, I met her in Mexico. Visiting in Ikoyi, this woman, if she could buy her life, if she could buy back her life,
1: she
0: this woman would buy her life back. Before she came to Mexico, she had spent over £400,000 in the UK. She had colon cancer. We came back to Nigeria from Mexico. This woman still went to Germany, spent a lot of money. All the equipment we were using in the Mexico hospital, this woman bought everything. Yet she could not survive it. But I give all the glory to God.
1: All the glory to God.
0: Because I survived
1: amazing
0: cancer.
1: Amazing.
0: And God blessed me too.
1: Hallelujah.
0: So this is my testimony.
1: Wow.
0: And I'm giving it to the glory of God the Father.
1: Hallelujah.
0: God the Son.
1: Amen.
0: And God
1: bless you. Amen. Amen.
0: And I also want to encourage people in the house. What is that you think is impossible? What is that situation that is terrific? What is that situation that brings about fear in your heart that, oh, is God still real? For God to be real to me in this situation that I mentioned to us, God can do anything.
1: Of course.
0: Are you sick in your body? Are you sick mentally? Are you sick financially?
1: God
0: is still in the business of healing.
1: Absolutely.
0: What is it that you are trusting this God for? He's still real.
1: God is real.
0: And he's still working miracles.
1: God is real.
0: And
1: God
0: he's a God of miracles. And as he did for me, he can do for you. Trust him again.
1: Oh yes. Oh yes.
0: Put your hope in him. The Bible says in the book of Proverbs 3, trust the Lord with all thy heart. In all thy ways, acknowledge him.
1: Will fulfill.
0: Do not lean on your own understanding. In all thy ways, acknowledge him. And he will straighten your path.
1: Wow.
0: As much as you continue to trust him, long as we continue to look up to him as the author and the finisher of our faith,
1: yes,
0: he will never let us down.
1: Hallelujah.
0: And he continues to be our God.
1: Hallelujah. Thank you so very much. I mean, for the most part of your testimony, I had good pimples on all over me for the most part of that testimony. And amazing. You see, every time people come on this program, I mean, we are just awed all over again, awed by the greatness of God. And this testimony, this is a wonderful, wonderful one. And I'm sure that everyone who has listened today has been amazed by how great God is. We know him. We know him as a wonderful, wonderful, great God. But again, every time, you know, we see him in a different light. Yes. Go ahead.
0: So, crown it up. I went through the process of cancer treatment. We spent over $120,000.
1: Wow.
0: But God did not allow us to sell a pen.
1: You did not sell any of your assets.
0: We didn't sell a pen.
1: Hallelujah. Hallelujah.
0: And we did not go into debt.
1: All in the power of Jesus' name. Let's
0: God
1: worship him. Let's worship him. And
0: Father, I give you
1: crown him.

Thank you, the strength I have. Thank you, my ever-present faith. Thank you, my strength. Thank you, my strength. My place of faith. My king of blessings. My love. On your head. I want you. You are God. You are you. You are making me. Thank you, Jesus. Thank you, Exodus. Thank you, my God. I did not know you, Lord, because it has been to me and my life.

0: Rob. Thank you.
1: Hallelujah.
0: Great and mighty are your
1: yes, people of God, crown him.

0: Oh yes.
1: And you know what? I know what. As that testimony was going on, we also got. Hallelujah. Hallelujah. And as that testimony was going on, we also got this from one of our listeners. Thank you there very much, my dear brother, Brad Tokwe KB. He sent to us saying, "Thank God for saving me from stray bullet yesterday at Maryland." Wow. Wow. Glory to God, bro. This is a brother, one of our listeners, saying to us, "Thank God for saving me from stray bullet yesterday at Maryland." At Maryland. See what God, we see what the Lord does, protecting his own. And he also wrote to us saying, "I was saved from food poisoning incident. I was saved from food poisoning incident." Wow. Thank you, Lord. Our Lord, he has said to us, Psalm 50, verse 15. "Call upon me in the day of trouble. I will deliver you, and you shall glorify me." And you shall glorify me. And that's what we are witnessing today. Our dear sister, Aladjum Okeyegbola, glorifying God who delivered her because she called out to him in the day of trouble. And you see our dear brother too, Batokwe KB, thank God for saving me from stray bullets yesterday at Maryland and for saving him from food poisoning. Hallelujah. Thank you very much. Laosh from Abuja saying, "Amazing testimony. God be praised." Amazing testimony. God be praised. Thank you for joining us and for acknowledging God's power today. Thank you, Mommy Oji, saying, "Olajumoke, congratulations. May this God be your God forever in Jesus' name. Amen." And I love what you have quoted now. That's from Psalm 45. And I love that part. It says, "This God, it will be our God even unto death." Even unto death. That should be what comes out from each of us, when we hear of God's goodness, we say, "This God, he has been our God, and he will be our God even unto death." And we have also this testimony, Grandma S. Thank you very much for joining us this morning. This is what she has written: "I'm praising God with this daughter of God, also my namesake." Exactly, you are namesake, Grandma S. "I'm praising God with this daughter of mine, also my namesake. I see a greater work of grace that God did inside our very dark challenges. She was used by the same God to give real life in Christ to many souls in the hospital. God is faithful, and his mercies will never come to an end in your life, Jumoke, in Jesus' name." Amen. Amen. Amen. And that's a very important one, because even while you were struggling for your own life, God used you to give real life in Christ to the many people in that hospital. We also have this. It says, "Hallelujah, hallelujah, hallelujah," from Stabiojo and Seka. Thank you very much, man. Thank you, Lord, for that great testimony. We worship you, Lord. And yes, we worship you, Lord. And she also writes saying, "Thank you, Lord, for all the testimonies. Glory be to you, Lord. We worship you." Wow. Wow. Wow. Wow. Hallelujah. Is there any God like Jehovah? In the days of Elijah, he did so many wonderful things. Even today, he does great things. He does great things. And on that note, we are going to end Thankful Thursday today. God has renewed our faith, and we ascribe all the glory to him. We celebrate him, the God of the days of Elijah, and the God of our days. He's our God. He has been the God of our fathers, and he will be our God even to the end. Thank you very much, sis, for joining us this morning. And I pray the Lord will continue to use it to his glory. Your testimony will abound, and from your testimony, many people will have renewed faith, and the name of God will be glorified in Jesus' name. Amen. At 8 a.m., it will be time for the Lord's side. Stay with us. God bless you.

And yes, there is no God like Jehovah. And that's, there is no God like Jehovah. And that's our worship this morning. That's our worship. There is no God like Jehovah.

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0: Engaging the culture with the mind of Christ.

I know it's good morning to you once again, and what a great joy to be reminded of this wonderful testimony. I do not know whether you listened in full to that testimony, and I do not know whether you have listened to it before here on gospelverseradio.com. And when that testimony was first given, I said, as you heard there, that as I listened, I had good pupils all over my body. But I will tell you again that every time that I listen to this to that testimony again, I kneel down and bow in awe of God. And as that song played, that hymn, "Only the Power of Jesus," then I found myself going back on my knees again and praising the God who is worthy. Who is worthy to be praised. And I mean, as I listened this morning, I said to myself, perhaps God wanted us to play it again for someone, someone who perhaps is facing a daunting situation. There's a message for you there. There's a message for you there, that the God who has done it in the past is more than able to do it again. He will do it again and again and again and again. Do not be afraid. And definitely do not be dismayed. You know, in the scriptures, you always have "do not be afraid" followed by "and be not dismayed," because there are two different things. I want you to be afraid. The second is to lose all confidence, to begin to fret and to begin to wonder what is happening. You can be afraid. What is ahead of me is quite daunting, and you are afraid of it. But to be dismayed is to totally lose your confidence and to begin to wonder, where is God? You cannot see his face. You know, you can be afraid and say, "God, help me." But you can be dismayed and say, "Wow, I can't even see God. I can't even see his hand. I can't even see him walking in my face. I can't see him near. Or I don't even see a way out." You know, and that's being dismayed. And you find in the scriptures, "Be not afraid," often followed by "and be not dismayed." Do not be afraid and do not be dismayed. Don't begin to say, "Wow, I can't see a way out." Because with your Lord, where we cannot see a way, he has 1,001 ways where I cannot see even one.

Okay, we have this testimony coming in, and God bless you, sis, for sending it in. Testifying to God's greatness and help during the defense of an academic dissertation. And we give God the glory for your life, dear sister. And we pray that the Lord will perfect that which he has started in the name of Jesus. Indeed, a prayer request was sent when that dissertation was to be defended. And the Lord helped her through the first stage. And she has returned. And she has returned to give thanks. Best of these for my dear sister. God bless you, man. This is what she has written. She has written saying, "Good morning, dear people of God. I'm thankful to God today for his numerous blessings, especially for my son's recent graduation. He made what is tough so easy because he handled it. I worship you, Lord. You alone are God." Hallelujah. And we thank God for that wonderful testimony from you and from your family. And I love what you wrote here. God made what is tough so easy because God handled it. And may the Lord teach us, all of us, to be wise enough to commit everything into his hands. This part of the song says, "The way he worked it out for me is wonderful." And that's so true. The way he worked it out is wonderful.

gege baba olorun tijile. And yesterday we have to thank God indeed for all the great things he has done for us, and also for the wonderful testimonies we have had this morning on gospelbestradio.com, including that one from way back by Pastor Mrs. Oyigbola, thanking God for how he took her through thorny roads to a joyful end and healed her of that horrible disease.

And also for our sister's son's graduation. Amazing. I recall when he started in that school, because I was told. And when she informed me on Sunday that, well, Sunday was graduation day, I said, wow, our time flies. See what the Lord does. And in the midst of a challenging period of life, the Lord has given the family even reasons to be joyful. And I pray that the God of all comfort will comfort you, keep you comforted, and grant you the opportunity to see many, many glorious occasions and celebrate indeed.

And also for our sister who has completed the first stage in defending her doctoral dissertation. Wow. We are proud of you, Ma. And the grace of God will continue to be more than abundant for you in Jesus' name.

Okay, I'm also just putting on WhatsApp now. My dear sister saying, thank you, Jesus, for this great song. Okay, the great song. I woke up with it this morning and also used it as one of my devotional songs this morning. Thank you, sir. God's guidance and grace always. Good morning and have a lovely day. Wow. Glory to God. Well, and I'm always gratified somewhat and then grateful to God when randomly, well, never randomly as it has been proven, when the Holy Spirit leads us to play a particular song and somebody comes back to say, well, that's a song I was singing this morning. You played it just for me. I recall an occasion as well when one of God's daughter was preparing for a ministration, and she told me later on that, you know, as she prepared for that ministration, she was contemplating using a particular song during the ministration. And then when she tuned into Gospel Studio that morning, it was the song we were playing, and she took it as a sign that God wanted her to use that song. And of course, God speaks to us in different ways, in many ways, different, in diverse ways. And as one of Job's friends said, God is always speaking, if only we would listen. That is true. He may have applied it wrongly, but it is true that God is always speaking, and it is us who do not listen. I pray we'll always hear him. I pray we'll always do what he wants us to do every moment of life. In Jesus' name.

And it would appear like I can never have enough of this. You can never have enough of this song. Because there's just a way that it resonates with me from a very, very, very from a very deep part. And using the adjective deep would appear to be most appropriate, because this is a song talking about Ijinle Ninu Ijinle. For those who don't understand Yoruba language, Ijinle Ninu Ijinle means, maybe the closest to it you can understand it when you say only the deep can cause the deep. As in, the mysteries of God are just so deep. His mysteries are so deep, are so profound, so far-reaching, you have no word to describe it. Maybe the best expression would be to use what Paul used in Ephesians when he was speaking about the love of God, talking about it so high, so low, so wide, so that you cannot really wrap your head around it. That's the way to describe the mysteries of God, and that is what this song is celebrating.

And I do pray that every time you will always look back and say, wow, his ways in my life, his interventions in my life in the past spoke of his goodness. His interventions in my life today speak, his interventions today speak of his goodness and his greatness. And I know that his interventions in the future will also show forth his goodness, his greatness, and his might all over the world. This is one of the songs I love to put on repeat. Another song is this by Mercy Chinwo, and this particular rendition is this by Mercy Chinwo, this particular live rendition of this song. It's a very short clip, but I would like to put it on repeat, because indeed, I think it says something so profound. Let me try and play it now.

And I do pray that that will always be your testimony. You always have cause to say, see the way, you always have that testimony to say, see the way he cares for me, see the way he has loved me, see what he has done. And, you know, to describe God as, say, as saying that he is as someone who has carried my matter on his head. And that is, well, that is maybe pidgin English for he has made my matter his matter. And why would he not? Why would he not? Because I'm his, you are his. Did he not say that he has engraved you on the palm of his hands? Is that not what he said? So don't be surprised if it appears to you that, to use the words of Mercy Chiu in that song, if it appears to you like he has carried your matter, your matter.

on his head, meaning that he has made your matter his matter. He has made your matter his matter. Remember that hymn, "Fear him, ye saints," and then you will fear him, ye saints, and you will

and we have this again from our sister Stephanie. Thank you very much. You said you said it just as it happened to me this morning. He spoke and confirmed his love to me, and I'm blessed to have had him when it was played. I was overwhelmed by how loving God is. Thanks for playing all my songs this morning. You touched my mumu button. I know, because I know that Daddy Jile and Jile, maybe two of us, we share that. That's one of the things we share together. We share our profound love for Daddy Jile song. She said, she's what she has been on WhatsApp. You can leave the Jile song to be playing all day. Well, you know what? I would love to do that. In fact, I wanted to leave it for much longer. I would just say to myself, let me not bore some people out there. But, you know, that's the song I could leave, you know, on repeat all day myself. Ijinle, Nino Ijinle. I mean, it's such amazing and profound worship and expression of the greatness of God, because you just cannot understand his mysteries. His mysteries are so deep. The mysteries of God are so deep. And in the way he intervenes in our lives, in the way he orders the world, and the more of the Bible you read, or the more of human experience you encounter and study, you just wonder at the way God works. I mean, look at the testimony we had this morning on Thankful Thursday, and many other testimonies. Just wonder how great God is. Amazing.

And we also thank God for our dear sister, Sister to Onika Jeno, this morning and saying all praise, glory, and honor for bringing us to God, for bringing us safely to the end of the month of July. That's true. This is the 31st of July. See the way he has carried us. See the way he has cared for us. See the way he has made our matter his matter. Blessed be his holy name. Thank you, sis.

Did you know 8 verses that remind you of God's love? The Bible is filled with verses that sing of God's incredible love for His people. Sometimes, life's storms can make us question God's love. These 8 verses are among the many that assure us of God's unwavering love. 1. John 3:16. Perhaps the most famous verse on love. John 3:16 declares, "For God so loved the world that He gave His one and only Son, that whoever believes in Him shall not perish but have eternal life." This verse highlights the greatness of God's love, so great that He sacrificed His only Son for humanity. 2. Psalm 86:5. The psalmist sang of God's love, saying, "For you, Lord, are good and forgiving, abounding in love to all who call to you." This verse highlights the accessibility of God's love, available to all who seek Him. 3. Isaiah 49:15-17. Here the Lord answered those who say, "The Lord has forsaken me, and my Lord has forgotten me." The Lord said, "Can a woman forget her nursing child, and not have compassion on the son of her womb? Surely they may forget, yet I will not forget you. See, I have inscribed you on the palms of my hands. Your walls are continually before me." Number 4, Isaiah 43:4. God declares His love through Isaiah, saying, "Since you are precious and honored in my sight, and because I love you, I will give nations in exchange for you, and peoples in exchange for your life." This verse emphasizes God's valuing of His people, precious and loved beyond measure. Number 5. Jeremiah 31:3. God spoke tenderly through Jeremiah, saying, "I have loved you with an everlasting love. I have drawn you with unfailing kindness." This verse emphasizes the eternality of God's love, unchanging and everlasting. Number 6. Romans 8:38-39. Paul, in his letter to the Romans, proclaimed, "For I am convinced that neither death nor life, neither angels nor demons, neither the present nor the future, nor any powers, neither height nor depth, nor anything else in all creation will be able to separate us from the love of God that is in Christ Jesus our Lord." This verse offers a powerful guarantee of God's love, unconditional and enduring through any circumstance. Number 7, 1 John 4:8. The Apostle John writes, "Whoever does not love does not know God, because God is love." This verse emphasizes the essence of God's being, love in its very self. 8. Ephesians 2:4-5. Paul describes God's love, saying, "But because of His great love for us, God, who is rich in mercy, made us alive with Christ, even when we were dead in transgressions. It is by grace you have been saved." This verse emphasizes the motivation of God's love, immense mercy and grace leading to our salvation. Why is this important? These verses are like whispers from God, reminding us of His unwavering love. Knowing and experiencing this love can bring immense comfort, security, and purpose to our lives. Thank you for listening. I am Adetutu Awonuga.
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Well, I mean, that's just a beautiful episode for Thankful Thursday on Gospel Best Radio. Remind us of God's love, and glory to God for that. Thank you very much, sis, for bringing us that episode today. And thank you all for joining us this morning. It's time now for On the Lord's Side, Christian Perspectives on News and Current Events.

Yes, good morning to you once again. It's Thursday, the 31st of July, 2025. The program is On the Lord's Side, Christian Perspectives on News and Current Events. My name is Olufemi Ogutokun. You can follow me on Twitter at Olufemi Oji. You can follow Gospel Bells on Twitter at Gospel Bells Radio. Now, there is this bit of news that's been engaging the attention of many in Nigeria. One day ago, Daily Trust published this report: Nigerians must go protest in Ghana. Federal government waits in calls for calm. Punch newspapers: Nigerians must go. Ghanaians protest alleged prostitution ritual killings. PM News: Nigeria must go. Dabiri Erewa calls for calm in Ghana. Vanguard News: Senate calls for calm on alleged deportation of Nigerians in Ghana. The Guardian: 7 hours ago, Bianca Ojukwu visit Ghana as protests against Nigerians persist. And this is a very disturbing development, really. But you know, when you hear Nigerians must go, when Nigerians say Nigerians must go, Nigerians must be reminded of Ghana must go in the 80s. And it is, I mean, the rivalry between the two countries is already well established. And again, the communion between the two countries, the fellowship on other levels, has also been well established. It is a sad thing to witness, whether in the 1980s when Nigerians were saying Ghana must go, or now in the 2025 when some Ghanaians are saying Nigerians must go. It's always a sad thing to witness when those who should be brothers, you know, turn on one another. I'm not one to be so big on celebrating African brotherhood. I know there are some academics and some thinkers who celebrate, who make a big deal out of African brotherhood. I just see all humanity as one. And when things like this happen, it's a very sad development as well. But you know, those who are protesting this in Ghana, they are making some important points, and I'm a Nigerian, but I want to make those points as well. I want us to reflect on why they are saying Nigerians must go, or the reasons given by some of the people who are on the street saying Nigerians must go. I remember that when people were saying Ghana must go in Nigeria in the 1980s, it was for economic reasons. I think there was austerity in Nigeria as well, and there were many Ghanaians in Nigeria. Many people were feeling, oh, maybe they are taking the many economic opportunities that Nigerians ordinarily should take. I mean, they were excelling. You may know, I mean, recall as well that in South Africa, there is now well established this anti-Nigerian sentiment, where we are told that many South Africans feel the Nigerians corner many of the economic opportunities there, and they put the blame on the foreigners in their country, including Nigerians in particular, for cornering those economic opportunities and not allowing them to thrive. Now, this is not a new thing. If you go back in history to Germany, the years before the Second World War, that was one of the positions pushed by Adolf Hitler and his Nazi party, telling Europeans that Jews were responsible for the economic challenges they were facing, because Jews were prospering in Europe and in Germany, of course. And Adolf Hitler and his party made the point that, look, let's just get rid of these Jews, because they are just everywhere, cornering all economic opportunities. And we want must see this as something that we have to see it from spiritual lens. We have to see it from a biblical point of view, where no matter what reason you give, you know, to visit hatred on somebody, you have to see that there is always a justification for the things you want to do. You always find a justification for it. But let us look at what some of those who are protesting in Ghana are saying. Somebody in the Punch newspaper reports that I'm looking at right now, this lady has a protest card. She's holding a protest card which says, "Nigerians are kidnapping and using people for rituals." And that's one of the reasons given by those who are protesting, who are saying Nigerians must go. Nigerians are kidnapping and using people for rituals. Now, maybe I want to say, no, why? That must be a lie. Well, hey,
Is that not happening in Nigeria? That's happening in Nigeria. So much so that when something has become, unfortunately so notable in your country, then it is easy, even if it is not true, it is easy for people in other countries to say, oh, this guy person is a Nigerian, oh, that's what he's doing. Because people now, and this is so sad to say, because people now know, oh, that is what is rife in Nigeria: kidnapping and ritual killings and other atrocities. So now, I'm not in a position to say whether the Nigerians in Ghana are actually doing this thing, but I know that Nigerians in Nigeria are doing these things. I know that the world is a global village. People know what is happening in your country. And, well, when your country has become synonymous with something and you go out, people will think that they're going to do the same thing in their own country. And if it is true that people are kidnapping people in Ghana, that there is spiritual killing, are you surprised? Are you surprised that people are looking at the foreigners there, the Nigerians, and saying, oh, but this is what happens in your country. You have brought the evil in your country to our country as well. Are you going to blame them for thinking that way? Are you going to blame for thinking that way? And this is one of the instances where we need to look inwards. We need to look inwards and really say the truth to ourselves. I want to read the report as written on Punch newspaper. Some Ghanaians have protested against Nigerians for allegedly engaging in mass prostitution and ritual killings in their country. So that's an addition to it, mass prostitution. And somebody should ask the editorial team of Punch what is meant by mass prostitution. We know of prostitution, right? But mass prostitution, is that suggestive that the Nigerians who are going there in their numbers are just to make money? And you see, there are a number of levels on which we can engage with this. The first is to even lament the fact that Nigerians have to emigrate to get economic opportunities. That's something we should really lament indeed, because look at the resources we have. Whether intellectual resources or material or natural, whatever. Look at it. We have enough to feed ourselves. We have enough for everyone in Nigeria to exploit economic opportunities to the fullest. But unfortunately so, many Nigerians have found it compelling, to leave the country to get better economic opportunities. And it's a sad thing. Every time we think, we have to say the sad thing. Yes, we talk about the inflow of foreign exchange from Nigerians in diaspora, which is a beautiful thing as well, which many people say, look, we have to look at that and celebrate that, which is a good thing as well. But many people, especially those who have emigrated to other African countries, maybe those who have gone to Europe and America, seeking better opportunities and academic opportunities. But many people who have emigrated to other African countries were just compelled, by desperation to do so. And it should not be the case that we have Nigerians who, for the sake of earning an income, found themselves in prostitution rings and doing all sorts, in Ghana or anywhere. They should not be doing it in Nigeria, and definitely not outside the country. According to Punch newspaper, it says in a viral video on Tuesday, the protesters in their large numbers were seen wielding placards with various inscriptions such as "armed robbery and violent attacks must stop, our health at stake due to mass prostitution. Who protect the rights and freedom of Ghanaians. Nigerians are kidnapping and using people for rituals. Our kids are getting missing because of Igbos." And then there's this part about the story as well, where we are told that the people in Ghana are actually narrowing down to the Igbo, to the Igbos in Nigeria. The Nigerian Igbos in Ghana as responsible for the things they are complaining about. The Igbo people are so enterprising. Many people have said that if you get to any part of the world and you can't find an Igbo man, then you must know that place has no economic value whatsoever. You'll be shocked at the places you are going to find an Igbo man. People say that about Nigerians generally, but it must be said in particular about Igbo people. And one must celebrate them for being that enterprising
and daring. And then I remember a very long time ago, when I bought my first car and we were traveling, myself and my friend, you know, youthful exuberance, we wanted to go to Ibadan from Lagos, and we did travel to Ibadan to see my sister. And as we traveled, where the new car developed some issues very close to Ibadan, and we had to make a detour into a remote village in on the outskirts of Ibadan. So it's not a remote village, because when somebody told us that, oh, for us to get this car, we have to go into that village and maybe try and buy something. So we made a detour into that very remote village. We found ourselves there. And anytime we remember this story, my friend and I, we just laugh. And lo and behold, in that remote village in the outskirts of Ibadan, there was an Igbo man selling motor parts. You won't believe it. There's an Igbo man there selling motor parts. So people say this a lot, because they say if you get to any part of the world and you don't find a Nigerian, that place has no economic value whatsoever. And when they say you don't find a Nigerian, they actually mean you don't find an Igbo man, because even if other Nigerians will not go there, you find an Igbo man. So I'm not surprised that there are many Igbo people in Ghana making, engaging in economic activities. That's all good. It is okay and indeed profitable for the countries of West Africa to have open borders. I've never supported open borders in that sense, but at least to have this ease of traveling back and forth, to be able to establish business and to have a wider market, So if you are producing something in Nigeria, to be able to take it to Ghana to sell. If you are producing something in Ghana, to be able to take it to Nigeria to sell, you have a bigger market, and there'll be more prosperity. And all those arguments are good and valid. But to then become associated with evil things is wrong. So now, I do not know whether it is just like anti-foreigner sentiment that is responsible for this, or whether it, as a matter of fact, these ills complained about, armed robbery, kidnapping, mass prostitution, whatever that means, whether those things are actually happening in Ghana, and if they're happening, whether the Nigerians are responsible for it. What I'll say is this, for the Nigerians who are in Ghana or anywhere in the world, you have to be good ambassadors of your country. You have to be good ambassadors of your country. And I expect that the Nigerians who are doing honest work in Ghana should also be in the forefront of speaking out against the other Nigerians who are involved in horrible things, and should not simply say, I'm a Nigerian, I don't want people to talk ill of Nigeria. The point I'm trying to make is that for those of us who are on the Lord's side, we should not just follow the crowd in saying, oh, wherever they are speaking against Nigerians, I'm going to stand up for Nigeria. I mean, that's too simplistic an approach. In the same way, if you are a Christian in Ghana, you should not simply say, oh, whenever they are speaking up against those foreigners in our country, I'm going to, of course, be on the side of Ghana. It's a simplistic way. A Christian would not simply say, oh, whenever they are speaking against my country, I always stand for my country. Whenever they are speaking against my country, I'll always defend my country. That should not be the approach. You want to ask yourself the question, why? What are the issues? And if the issues, from a Christian point of view, tilt against your country, you need to be able to point it out. If indeed some people from your country are doing this, and you need to be able to point it out. And if lies are being told against your country, then you need to be able to defend your country as well. So it's not as simple as saying, oh, they're speaking against Nigeria, therefore I'm going to be against Ghana. Oh, they're speaking in favor of Ghana, therefore I'm going to be, if I'm a Ghanaian. If you're a Christian, you want to first look at the issues, and these issues are weighty. As I said earlier on, we do not know, because sometimes, you know, the old English adage, give a dog a bad name so as to get rid of it. If there are people in a particular country who do not want certain foreigners to be in their country, what they would do is to give them a bad name and whip up all sort of sentiments. So there are many issues here engaged there, so much so that
The path of wisdom for someone on the lost side is to be very careful in engaging with a story like this, very careful in joining one side or the other. You may be surprised that some people just have anti-Nigerian sentiment or anti-foreigner sentiment, and then they want to give the foreigners there a bad name so that everybody can say, let's get them out of our country. That could be the case. It could also be the case that these evils are actually multiplying in Ghana, and the people there are afraid and concerned. I say, look, these are the things that Nigeria has become known for, and let us get them out of our country. I think the more important point for us as Nigerians to note is that, unfortunately so, sadly so, regrettably so, embarrassingly so, our country has become known for the evil of kidnapping and ritual killing. I think that should be the sobering point for us above all else. That people in other countries now know that, Nigerians, they do that. Because if we were to go to before a neutral arbiter now, they'll say, Nigerians, we know Nigerians, you are known for that. You know, that is the news always coming out of your country. And that's very sad indeed. And that's the point I'm going to reflect on it. As I expect the representatives of our government to meet with the Ghanaian government to look at the issues and to douse the tension, I think we also should look inward and say to ourselves what exactly has happened to us that all of a sudden we have become known for this. That's a very sad one indeed. And we can apply that on a personal level as well. You do not want it to be the case that if you arrived somewhere and some evil begin to happen, people say, but this person has always been known to be the promoter of such an evil thing. That's a sad thing. It's a sad reputation to have. It's a sad reputation for Nigeria to have now, that wherever Nigerians go, there you find kidnapping and ritual killing. And of course, when you become known for something that evil, it makes it easy for people to lie against you, assuming that some people are telling lies now against those Nigerians. It makes it easy for people to lie against you. But we know what's happening in your country, and that's exactly what you are bringing to our country. Let's pray that the peace of God will reign everywhere in the world. And I do hope that this will not degenerate into something violent. There is never a justification for violence or for hatred. You can make your point and say, we don't want these people in our country, or we want our law enforcement to be more alert to their duties, but there's never room for hatred, like the kind of hatred that we have seen, you know, from South Africa, where you find protests that result in killings and murdering and killing of other people. There's never any justification for that. That's not freedom of speech. That's not freedom of expression. That is pure hatred, the kind of hatred promoted by the devil, whose mission is to kill, to steal, and to destroy. Let us pray for peace. Let us pray that our two nations will work this out. We are friends. I have many friends who are Ghanaians. We have, even in this community, respected and loved members of this community who are from Ghana, who also love us. We love them. They love us. And you find, and this is the point about where you have ethnic tensions or tensions between nations, you find that at the root, if you look very deeply, you find that you actually have friends from the other side. In Nigeria as well, we have ethnic tensions. Even yesterday, there was this debate on Twitter about how Yorubas were raised and taught to hate the Igbos, and back and forth like that. And in the final analysis, it is usually politicians and other people with their own objectives who exploit these fault lines. Because I look around myself, and I have friends who are Igbo people. I have people I'm very very fond of who are Igbo people. I have clients who are Igbo, and I suspect that they are fond of me as well. I have Igbo who must be fond of me as well. And of course, there are many Christians who are Igbos. We are in the same church. We love one another. We celebrate one another. We help one another. And so you wonder, if I can have this kind of relationship with this Igbo person on a personal level, on a business level, how is it then that it is said that our people hate their own people? So in a sense, it is always
the politicians who are trying to exploit this. I know the fault lines are there. The fault lines are there. The differences are there. The things we do not really like about Igbo people are there. The things they don't like about us are there. But on personal levels, we're able to move across across those lines. We're able to overlook those things because we find that the things that unite us as human beings, they are much more than the things that divide us. But those who want to profit from the division, they escalate these things, they amplify them, and before you know it, people say, oh, I'm not supposed to have anything to do with that person. That is not the will of God for the world. When he sent his disciples out, he sent them to all over the world, to the ends of the world. And what is that? What is that picture painted to us in Revelation? The picture of when at the consummation of all things, people of all language and nations, people of all language and nations will be united, you know, by Jesus Christ. Everyone from people from every walk, every nation, every language, wearing their white robe, bearing in their hands palm fronds, and all singing one song, before one throne, to one God. We must never forget that picture, that the Lord, that we have been united by Christ, especially when you are talking about people in the household of faith. We have been united by Christ. We are talking about people in the household of faith. When your brother is a Christian, you must know that the thing that unites you is so deep and more important, more profound than anything that may divide you. And I think that's the point to make for those of us on the Lord's side. When you look at issues like this, when the person you are talking about is a Christian, is your brother, both of you are united by Christ. Christ is your brother. How can you then turn against the person who is your brother, who has been saved by Jesus Christ? How can you turn against that person? And you see, if we look at issues from that perspective, it will moderate our thinking, it will moderate our thoughts, it will moderate our actions. Indeed, we do pray that the glory of God will spread in all the world, and that all the people in Ghana and the Nigerians in Ghana all will be made the captives of the will of God, in Jesus' name.

0: Okay, next I came across this story. This is a story about a singer in Nigeria. She did not start out as a gospel singer, but is one now. And I really admire her. Her name is Chidinma Ekile, not only for her talents, which is well noted and exceptional, but because at some point she decided to only sing gospel song. I know maybe that's my mumu button too, just to use Sister Fumbi's expression this morning. I really admire her that she chose, you know, to use her talent exclusively for God. And of course, she must have done that knowing that she would lose some opportunities. You know, it comes with sacrifices. Anyway, I came across this. She gave a testimony, how the devil told me to take my life. Chidinma Ekile, I want to play it. Just some clips from that testimony.
1: I just want to share a little bit of my story. I went to the mountain. I'm not Jesus, but I fasted and prayed for over 40 days. And I lost a lot of weight. Trust me, that experience was something I never imagined. Yo, this is me coming straight from the United States, straight into the bush. I literally slept on one side till I was done. I cried, I sang, I prayed. I never believed that God speaks to people. Like, it was too real. He said too many things. And I'm like, how can you love someone this much? And I just want to share a little bit of my story. You know something? While I was there on the mountain, the enemy tried everything to take me out of there before my time. You know, it was more like I was in the theater. God was like performing a kind of surgery on me. He was taking out some things. He was putting in some, you know, he broke me. Right now, trust me. I'm not saying, I mean, we all like good things, but material things don't push me anymore. The truth is, I've had the best life I could have had. I've seen it all. But he gave me something different. He gave me something special. I was saying he broke me into shreds. You know how when he wants to make you, he breaks you. He's not looking for perfect people. He's not looking for strong people. You know? He's not. If not, he didn't have to come to die. So the enemy tried to take me out of there before my surgery was done. He took me to the cliff, to the very top of the mountain, at night when there was no light anywhere. And he said to me, I was standing right there at the cliff. And he said to me, jump. I was like, what? The voice came again, jump. I should jump. You won't keep us. It's not. If he said to me, jump. And the voice was so strong. You know, I feel like the enemy has seen what the Lord God is about to do. And he said, we need to cut this short. We need to abort this mission right now. I was going to take that jump.
0: Interesting. And the thing that caught my attention in this testimony is the part where she said that, well, she was pushed by a voice, you know, to jump, to commit suicide. And that's the point we need to make, really. I was having a discussion with my sister some months ago when she visited, and she told me about a scene from that popular movie, The Passion of the Christ. I'll tell you, I've not seen that movie because I just cannot bring myself, you know, to watch it because of the horrors, you know, visited on our Lord, and that on a personal level, but it's a film that everybody should watch. But she was telling me that when we started discussing some Easter character, and we're talking about Judas, she said to me that in that movie, although that's not the way it was recorded in the script, but in that movie, that there were some demons, you know, following Judas and saying to him and pushing him to go and commit suicide. Because some people say that, okay, Judas was the son of perdition, so that's why he committed. That's not why he committed suicide. That's why he betrayed the Lord. There is nothing in the prophecies from the Old Testament saying that the person who betrayed the Lord will commit suicide. Although there is a point of saying that the money that he bought will be used to buy that field of blood. But you know what? The overarching point is that when it comes to killing and stealing and destroying lives and destinies, it's always the devil. It's always the devil. I love that the makers of that movie made it that way. That when Judas became distraught, sorry in a sense for what he had done, they ensured that he killed himself. Unlike Peter, because Christ has prayed for Peter, when Peter became distraught and saw himself as having betrayed his Lord was killed. When he saw himself as having betrayed his Lord, he wept bitterly, but he did not kill himself because the Lord had prayed for him. And what I'm trying to make is that for us on the Lord's side, we have to see the matters of suicide as spiritual, from a spiritual point of view. That's what Chidima was saying there, that when she was pushed to like ending her own life, she rightly understood it as the devil pushing her to do that. And somebody in the comments section also wrote, saying that this, I want to read the quote, "That was how I was saved by an angel during my suicide mission in 1995. Satan told me to go and jump in the river by MPA, but thank God for his intervention. He sent an angel on my way. He stood me and led me to Christ. My people, God is so real. That's the reason why I am alive." And so, if you come across somebody who is suicidal, do not just say, "What's wrong with you? What's wrong with you? Just get out of your depression." When somebody who is depressed, don't just say, "God, what's wrong with you? What has happened to you that's not happened to anyone?" We have to see it from a spiritual point of view. It is the devil at work, and his mission is to kill, to steal, and to destroy. And I pray that the Lord will pray for you and pray for me and pray for all his people again, that he will crush Satan under our feet. For those who have been saved from his hold, all of us have been saved, we say glory to God for this testimony by Chidima and this other person who testified there. Glory to God. And for as many people as are depressed this morning, for as many people as are entertaining suicidal thoughts, we know it is the devil. And in the name of Jesus, we rebuke him and we pray that he will deliver you in the name of Jesus. Amen. I want to thank you very much for joining us this morning on Gospel Best Radio for On the Lord's Side, Christian Perspectives on News and Current Events. I will be with you again tomorrow by the grace of God. Whatever you do today, please remain firmly on the Lord's side. God bless you. God bless you very good.
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1: LG, God bless you.
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1: In Jesus' name.
0: Amen.
1: Our Lord and our Father, we thank you. We appreciate you even for another beautiful day.
0: Thank you, Lord.
1: We thank you for how far you have helped us.
0: Thank you, Lord.
1: Lord in heaven, we pray that you continue to help us, Lord, even in our journey, in Jesus' name.
0: Amen.
1: Baba, we have come even tonight, even to lie, Lord, at your feet. Holy Spirit, please come and teach us by yourself, in Amen. Jesus' name.
0: Amen.
1: The specific purpose for our gathering tonight, O Lord, Father, let it be established in our lives and in our hearts, in Jesus' name.
0: Amen.
1: Father, we pray that even as we learn, O Lord, from you, O Lord, Father, we pray that all, O Lord God Almighty, we will learn, and we have learned even in the past. None of them will stand against any one of Amen. Us in the day of judgment, in Jesus' name.
0: Amen.
1: Once again, we ask, O Lord, Holy Spirit, come and take control in Amen. The name of Jesus.
0: Amen.
1: Teach us from the throne of mercy Amen. In the name of the Father
0: Amen.
1: And of the Son Amen. And of the Holy Spirit, in Jesus' name.
0: Amen. Amen. Amen. Thank you very much, ma. Okay, let us all read our Cornerstone Bible verses together. If you're in a place where you can unmute, please do join us. And let us read together our Cornerstone Bible verses. Matthew 7, read together our Cornerstone Bible verses. Matthew 7, 13 to 14. Enter by

0: Hebrews 11:13. These all died in faith, not having received the promises, but having seen them afar off, we are assured of them, embraced them, and confessed that they were strangers and pilgrims on the earth. Thank you so very much. Our three Cornerstone Bible verses for this long and extensive study. But we thank God who has brought us thus far, and here we are. Finally, Christian and Hopeful arrived to a rousing and glorious homecoming. Look out for John Bunyan's final reaction to the climax of this pilgrimage. Do you share his longing? Look out also for the statement at the end of this chapter and the important footnote there. That's an important footnote at the end of this. I call it a footnote not because it's actually a footnote, but because it's a statement put there, not part of the story, because this person has not been part of their pilgrimage per se, but he has been mentioned there. There's a reason why he was mentioned last, and I think that reason is for us to think about that person. And these are the things we look out for today. So I would say look out for two things. Look out for John Bunyan's final reaction to the climax of the pilgrimage. Do you share his longing? Look out also for that important footnote at the end of this journey. And at the end, we're going to ask, what is that important footnote that we have here? Okay, let's have a volunteer to read. We have two sections. Section A, the Celestial City. Okay, Sasha is volunteering. Okay, you read A, and then until this where we read section B.
1: The Celestial City. When they crossed to the other side of the river, the two radiant beings were there waiting for them. As the pilgrim emerged from the water, the shining ones greeted them, saying, "We are ministering spirits sent to serve those who will inherit salvation." Together, they began their journey towards the gate. The city stood high upon a magnificent hill, but the pilgrims climbed it with ease because the radiant beings guided them, holding their hands. They had left their mortal garments behind in the river. Though they had entered the water wearing them, they climbed out free of them. This made their ascent swift and light, even though the city rested upon a foundation higher than the clouds. As they rose through the air, they spoke joyfully with their glorious companions, grateful for having crossed the river safely and from the splendid company now guiding them. Their conversation with the radiant beings was about the wonders of the city ahead. The beings explained, "The beauty and the glory of this place cannot be described. There you will find Mount Zion, the heavenly Jerusalem, an innumerable company of angels, and the spirits of righteous men made perfect." Hebrews 12:22-24. "We are about to enter the paradise of God, where you will see the tree of life and eat its everlasting fruit. There, white robes will be given to you, and you will walk and talk with the King every day forever." Revelation 2:7, 3:4-5, 22:5. "You will never again experience sorrow, sickness, pain, or death, for the former things have passed away." Revelation 21:4. "You are going to join Abraham, Isaac, Jacob, and the prophets, those whom God took away from the evil of this world, and who now rest in righteousness. In that holy place, you will be rewarded for all your labor and suffering. There you will reap the harvest of your earthly journey. There you will reap the harvest of your prayers, tears, and devotion to the King during your earthly journey. Galatians 6:7-8. "You will wear crowns of gold, and you will see the Holy One as he truly is." 1 John 3:2. "You will serve him."

0: continually with praise, shouting, and thanksgiving, the service you long to offer on earth but struggle with because of the frailty of your human nature. In that place, your eyes will be filled with glorious sights and your ears with delightful sounds of the mighty one's voice. You will reunite with friends who have gone before you and joyfully welcome those who follow. You will be clothed with glory and majesty, prepared to ride alongside the King of Glory when he comes again with trumpet sounding. And riding on the clouds, you will come with him. When he sits upon the throne of judgment, you will sit by his side. When he passes judgment on all workers of iniquity, whether angel or man, you will have a voice in that judgment, because his enemies were also yours. And when he returns to the city in triumph, you will join him with the sound of trumpets to live with him forever. 1 Thessalonians 4:14-17, Jude 1:4-15, Daniel 7:9-10, 1 Corinthians 6:2-3. As they approached the gates, a host of heavenly beings came out to meet them. The two radiant guides said to the heavenly host, "There are the ones who loved our Lord while they were in the world. They left everything behind for his holy name, and he has sent us to bring them here so they may see their Redeemer face to face with great joy." At this, the heavenly host raised a mighty shout, declaring, "Blessed are those who are invited to the marriage supper of the Lamb." Revelation 19:9. Then a group of the king's trumpeters appeared, dressed in white, shining garments. They played their instrument with such melodious and resounding notes that the heavens themselves seemed to echo their song. The trumpeters warmly greeted Christian and his companion with countless welcome from the world below, their music filled with joy and triumph. After this, the heavenly host surrounded the two pilgrims, forming a procession. Some went ahead, some followed behind, and others walked beside them on the left and on the right, as though to escort and guard them through the celestial realm. The trumpeters played continuously as they moved, their music ringing high and sweet, filling the air with melodies that made it seem as if heaven itself had descended to meet the travelers. As they walked, the trumpeters signaled with their music, smiles, and gestures just how delightful they were to welcome Christian and Hopeful into their company. The joy of this moment enveloped the two pilgrims completely. It felt as though they were already in heaven before even reaching its gates. They were awestruck by the sight of angels and the sound of the music. As they drew nearer, they caught a glimpse of the city itself and thought they could hear its bell ringing out in celebration, welcoming them home. But above all, the thought that filled their hearts with the greatest joy was the certainty that they would dwell in that glorious city forever, surrounded by much wondrous company. Their joy was beyond what word could express, overflowing with hope and glory of what was to come. Thus, with hearts full of praise and anticipation, they arrived at the gate. When they reached the gate, they saw those words written above it in letters of gold: "Blessed are those who do his commandments, that they may have the right to the tree of life and may enter through the gates into the city. In my dream, I saw the radiant guides instruct Christian and hopeful to call out at the gates. When they did, figures appeared above the gates. Enoch, Moses, Elijah, and others who were told, "These pilgrims have come from the city of destruction because of the love they have, because of the love they bear for the king of this place." Then the pilgrims presented their certificates, which they had received at the beginning of their journey. These certificates were taken to the king. When the king had read them, he asked, "Where are the men?" The answer came, "They are waiting outside the gates." Then the king commanded, "Open the gates so that the righteous nation that keep the truth may come, may enter in." Isaiah 26:2. In my dream, I saw the two pilgrims enter through the gates, and as they did, they were transformed. Their clothing began to shine like gold. They were greeted by others who placed herbs and crown in their hands. The herb for praise and the crown a symbol of honor. Then I heard the bells in the city ring out in celebration, and a voice saying to them, "Enter into the joy of your Lord." I also heard the pilgrims themselves singing loudly, "Blessing and honor and glory and power be to him who sits upon the throne and to the Lamb forever and ever." At the gates, as the gates opened and the men stepped inside, I looked after them. The city shone brightly like the sun, and its streets were paved with gold. Walking along those streets were many people wearing crowns on their head and holding palms in their hands. They carried golden harps and sang praises to the king. Among them were others with wings who called to one another, "Unceasing, holy, holy is the Lord." After this, the gates were closed. As I watched all this, my heart longed to be among them.
1: Thank you so very much, Sashade, for reading that fairly long chapter. And yes, and you had John Bunyan there, because of course this whole book is a dream recorded by John Bunyan, which he claimed to have had while he slept at a den, which we believe must be the prison where he was imprisoned when he was alive and he was living in old England there. So we see the end, the conclusion to the pilgrimage by Christian and Hopeful at this point. And John Bunyan said, "As I watched all this, my heart longed to be among them." I want us to engage with some of the questions here. There is still a second part to this chapter, which we are going to engage with together shortly after this first part. We are going to look at that second one. Please feel free to unmute your microphone and join us in the discussion tonight as we look at all the important things from this chapter. The first one says, "Let's reflect on and briefly comment on the following, on the symbolism and message in the following extracts from the text." I want to look at some extract from this text and just briefly reflect on the symbolism and message in them. The first one is this: at the opening sentence from today's passage, it says, "When they crossed to the other side of the river, the two radiant beings were there waiting for them." What does this tell you? What does it tell you about the radiant beings, about the pilgrims themselves? When they crossed bearing in mind what you have read before, right, in this book, it says, "When they crossed to the other side," meaning that this is after death, you know, crossing that river. Last Sunday, we read of the crossing of the river. That was the crossing of the river of death. So when they crossed the river to the other side, now they are no longer alive. They are no longer on this side of the pilgrimage. But we read that the two radiant beings were there waiting for them. What do you think is the message here for us? What is the symbolism? What is the message here for us? When they crossed to the other side of the river, the two radiant beings were there waiting for them. What message can we draw from this? What do you think is the symbolism in this? When they crossed to the other side of the river, the two radiant beings were there waiting for them. And it will be important to remember what the two radiant beings did for them in the recent passages that we have read.

0: anyone wanting to offer an opinion there? Okay, who can remember the first time that the shiny ones first appeared to Christian? Anyone who can remember when the shiny ones first appeared to Christian? Okay, well, for those who may not remember, it was at the cross. It was at the cross where the shining ones first appeared to Christian. When he got to the cross and his body fell off, the shining ones appeared to him. One gave him a seal, one gave him, and then the third one gave him that role that he was to keep in his heart. And the shining ones appeared to him. When the shining ones appeared to them. When again the shining ones appeared to them, when they got to when they were being slayed by the flatterer, and he rescued them and he whipped them. Remember that. Again, when they were in Beulah land, the shining ones appeared to them, encouraged them to enjoy their fellowship, told them about heaven. And it is important to note what the shining ones said there. They said to them, "We are ministering spirits sent to serve those who inherit salvation." I think the symbolism here and the message here is the constant presence of God with us. He sends his ministering spirit to us in this life and in the next. They minister to us here and in the next. And it is just so beautiful to read that those shining ones did not abandon them even after they had crossed the river. But they were not alone even when they had crossed the river. And that's the message here. When they had crossed the river to the other side, the two radiant beings we're waiting for them. And we should remember what our Lord himself said. He said, if it were not so, I would not say it to you. I'm going to prepare a place for you, that where I am, there you may be also. So that is one of the assurances we have as pilgrims, that even after crossing the river of death, we have waiting for us our Lord. When he said, "I will never leave you, I will never forsake you," it includes even after death. That is one comfort that those who don't have the Lord cannot have. Okay, let's look at this next step. Okay, Venerable, good evening, sir, and thank you for joining us, sir. Go ahead, sir.
1: Good evening, sir. I just want to add that it reminds me of Lazarus.
0: Good, exactly, yes.
1: Rich man died, he was buried. Mm-hmm. But when Lazarus also died, yeah, he was carried,
0: good.
1: Yes, to the bosom of friends. So he must have been carried by the angel. So that said, also brings to mind what would be our experience too, mm-hmm, when we. Mm-hmm. Yeah.
0: And of course, thank you very much for that. That's the most appropriate example to cite, you know, which buttresses the point here. Mommy Adipe, go ahead, man.
2: Yes, it's just an addition to what the Venerable just said. Because as John Bryan, you know, described that place, it was very steep. Mm-hmm. And normally, under normal circumstances, it should have been difficult for them to climb.
0: Exactly.
2: Okay, those spirit beings, they bore them up. They bore them in up. Their And they were able to sail through. They were actually flowing
0: in the air. Exactly, yeah. Exactly. They were borne up, to use your expression. Yes. They were borne up by the angels. And of course, I love that you mentioned that, because it leads us to part B here. It says the city stood high upon a magnificent hill, but the pilgrims climbed it with ease. The pilgrims climbed it with ease. And that's what Mwandikwe said, because they were borne up by the angels. Again, as Venerable has rightly cited, from the story of Lazarus and the rich man, we were told that, and the rich man died. Then Lazarus died and he was borne up by the angels, was carried by the angels. And I think that's one of the biggest comfort we have as Christians, people who are in the Lord, that in this world, His grace will carry us, and even after death, we can be sure that His grace will still be with us. So, Hebrews 13:5, "For He said, I will never leave you, I will never forsake you." It includes in this life and in the next. And again, if we look at the symbolism of that city, high upon a magnificent hill, if you remember that in this book, anytime we talk about a hill, about the climb. It's always something difficult. We say that it will take effort. Remember when Christian had to climb the hill difficulty, he had to, you know, get his spiritual disciplines together so that he can join the church. He had to climb the hill. It was difficult for him. He made errors. Remember when Christian was about to climb up to the Delectable Mountains in his spiritual journey, it was difficult. He made many errors. You know, was abducted, if we may use that, by giant despair. But in this case, he and Ofo had to climb that magnificent hill after death. But you know what? They climbed it with ease because the radiant beings guided them, holding their arms, and they climbed it with ease. And we can have that assurance there. Then we go to the third one that we want to emphasize. It says they had left their mortal garment behind in the river. Though they had entered the water wearing them, they came out free of them. They came out free of them. And this is a part where we should reflect on that change that Paul spoke about in 1 Thessalonians 5 when he said, "And we shall be changed." And we shall be changed. And I want us to quickly reflect together. Please feel free to contribute. What do you think will change in us? What are the things that we change in us, that we no longer be there, or that we represent that we have truly been changed? Yeah, John Boyan said they had left their mortal garment behind in the river. As they crossed that river, they left their mortal garment behind. Although they had entered the water wearing them, they came out free of them. What will change in us, in practical terms? What do you have? Paul said, "And we shall be changed." Let us just attempt to make a list of those things that will change in us after crossing the river. The question here says, mention the things about pilgrims that shall be changed. I mean, one thing Jesus mentioned when people questioned him, you know, about marriage in heaven, and they said, "Look, this woman was married to this person, the husband died, whose wife will she be in the resurrection?" And Jesus said, "Well, it is not so in the kingdom of heaven, where people marry and are given into marriage." Because Jesus said we are going to be like the angels. So what are the changes that will be in us? What are the changes that will take place? In our mortal, but what are the things that today our mortal bodies would want, but then upon that change we would not experience again? Mention the things about pilgrims that shall be changed. Anybody, what do you think? Even if you have never experienced it, I've never experienced it as well, but think of the things you are feeling in the flesh today that you are very sure that when we are changed, it will no longer be there. John Boyan observed, said they had left their mortal garment behind in the river. Though they had entered the water wearing them, they came out free of them. And it's important to know the choice of word by John Boyan. They came out free of them. Can we remember somebody in the scriptures who described the mortal garment as a sort of burden, as a burden of sorts on us? And is that the way we Christians see our mortal garment, this body of flesh, a sort of burden that we are carrying everywhere? A sort of burden. Who was that person in the Bible who described as a burden? The burden we are carrying about. We want to dispose of it, but hey, we are stuck with it. And John Boyan said, in the river, they left it behind in the river. Any example of what we change? What we change in us? I mean, to start from a very basic one, maybe hunger. Like, would you still be hungry in heaven? Like, you are hungry and you are looking for something to eat, or thirsty, and many more, of course. Start with me. Do you want to say something, okay, Mr. Adesina? After that, Shade. Okay.
2: You know, I think further than in the passage, you said that no more sorrow, no more pains. You know, so there's something those are the things too that will change, that we no longer feel.
0: Okay.
2: So we'll not feel any more pain, we'll not feel anger, no more anxiety.
0: Okay, exactly. I love that. Anxiety. That's one of the burdens of this flesh, that we're always anxious about so many things. Okay, anxiety. I like that. You also mentioned Okay, just mention one from that. Anxiety.
2: Yes, no more pains, no more pain. Sorrow, exactly. Anger.
0: You are not sad.
2: You are not sad. Yes.
0: So exactly, those are the very fundamental changes that will take place. The capacity to be sad is no longer there. Some people say that, what if somebody you love in this world is not in heaven? Would you be sad about that? But you see, that fundamental change will take place there, that you will not be sad. There will be no sadness. That's the change that we cannot fully explain. What we are doing right now is just to try to mention what comes to our mind. But you see, the change will be so extensive and so full that we are not going to be the same person again. Jesus said, they will be like the angels, that the people of the resurrection will be like the angels. So Shade mentioned no more pain, no more sickness, which we find in Revelation. No more sickness, no more sadness, no more pain. No more temptation as well. And all the temptations that our human bodies are susceptible to, they'll no longer be there. It was Paul who described this as, who will save me from this body of death? Because the things that I want to do, I cannot do them. Again, it was Paul who said the spirit and the flesh, they are always at loggerheads, always warring, always at war one with another. And we have this assurance, this Jomboyan saying from this dream, that they left behind in the water their mortal garments, and they came out free of them. So that's something we can look forward to, and I pray the Lord will help all of us together. We can look forward to being freed of this body of sin, the body that wants to sin, that is tempted to do this or to do that, that is always anxious, that has so many troubles worrying it, that could get angry and say things it does not want to say, that we shall be free of them. And if there is a pilgrim who is not looking forward to be freed of the body, that is not a true pilgrim. In a sense, pilgrims are always, as Paul described us, always worrying, always at war with the flesh, because the flesh wants us to do the things that we really do not want to do, that the spirit does not want us to do. And that is why we are looking forward to being changed completely. No love of sin. You remember when we were discussing, I don't know what passage we were discussing, sin is sweet, and we all know that, that sin is attractive to the body. The body wants to sin every time. It wants to indulge in sin. But then that is one of the changes that would happen. And then the shining ones described what the pilgrims should look forward to in the celestial city. Right? You know, as they were going through the air, as they were rising up to the celestial city, they said they were discussing those things. The shining ones described to them what they can look forward to. And I want to ask us, if you remember, as a sort of revision here, when was the first time in this book that someone attempted to make a list of what pilgrims can look forward to in the celestial city? Who was that person, and who was he talking to? Anybody who can remember the first time in this book that somebody attempted to make a list of what pilgrims can look forward to enjoying in the celestial city? Who was that person who made the list, and who was he talking to? Anyone who can remember? That was a part of this book. Okay, Venerable, go ahead, sir.
1: Well, I just want to give it a try, and I think it's Christian.
0: Yes,
1: he was talking to one of these two that went in.
0: Exactly.
1: Oh, that persuaded him.
0: Exactly.
1: To come back.
0: Exactly. Pliable.
1: Is it doubtful? Okay.
0: Pliable.
1: Okay, it's pliable. Okay, yes, that's.
0: Yes.
1: We were talking to.
0: Exactly.
1: The remind me of the name of the other person.
0: Obstinate.
1: Yes.
0: It was. Thank you.
1: Speaking with Pliable.
0: Exactly. Thank you very much. I was speaking with Pliable earlier on in his pilgrimage, when Obstinate and Pliable wanted him to come back to the city of destruction. Obstinate, of course, did not even want to listen at all, so he went back. But Pliable stayed back for a while, and Christian was there, and Pliable said to him, look, this pilgrimage that you want me to to join. What is there? What are we trying to gain? And Christian made the list of the things that pilgrims can look forward to in heaven. I want us to make a list quickly now of the wonders the shining ones describe. You see, these things are important. As Christian said, when they were on the enchanted ground, he said, look, let us engage in this godly discussion so that we remind ourselves from time to time of what we can look forward to. I want us to

And oh yes, indeed, how great thou art. And I suppose this is just the fitting hymn to begin the reading of this commentary on Psalm 139, this commentary written by Charles Spurgeon, revised into modern English for this Reader's Club, and with questions for our discussion and reflection. I want to thank our dear members who are in the Reader's Club. I have many people who are at a function, and we hope that they will join us shortly. I want to thank you, Sister Bionia Seka, for joining us, Dr. Adegbego Gwale, Mommy from Lion Odekwe, and Grandma Jumakesha Gwawa. Thank you very much to everyone out there at Gospel Best Radio listening. Thank you very much for joining us. Lord, we thank you for bringing us together again. We thank you, Lord, for how you have revealed yourself to all your servants through the ages, and how you revealed yourself to the writer of this beautiful, profound Psalm, Psalm 139, which has been a blessing to all your children throughout the ages. Thank you for Charles Spurgeon, who took the time to write this commentary, and whose writing now invites us to reflect even more closely, more deeply, with this beautiful psalm. Father, we pray that you will use this reading to bless us the more. You use this reading to increase our knowledge of you. You use this reading to make us become more in awe of you and of who you are. You use this reading to make us know you even more, and that the things that we shall say today and reflect on shall be a blessing to us and to the people who are listening at Gospel Best Radio, and to those who are going to listen in the future. Thank you, Lord, for this wonderful opportunity. We thank you, and we pray that your Holy Spirit will be present with us tonight, in Jesus' name. Amen. Amen. And amen. Once again, thank you very much for joining us. This is a stopgap reading for us. We are planning to read The Holy War, a fictional story written by John Bunyan. One of the ancient commentators said that if John Bunyan did not write The Pilgrim's Progress, then The Holy War would have been the best book that he wrote. So this reading today, and maybe for some weeks, will be like a stopgap before we go to that book, The Holy War, Psalm 139. This is from Charles Spurgeon's book, The Treasury of David. The Treasury of David is a book containing the commentary by Charles Spurgeon on all the Psalms, you know, the 150 Psalms, and we find that just taking out one of them and reading and reflecting on it will be a blessing to us indeed. And of course, this Psalm 139, I'm sure all of us know this Psalm. Many of us have committed it to memory, and many of us can recite many verses from this Psalm.

0: It's one of those psalms where it's not just one verse that stands out, but many verses in Psalm 139, many of them are stand out, and they have been a source of blessing, a source of inspiration, and source of putting saints in awe of God, you know, throughout the ages. So Charles Spurgeon described as one of the most remarkable of the sacred hymns in the Psalter. He mentioned that it is one of those psalms written to the chief musician. You know that you find that inscription on many of the psalms just before you begin reading the psalm. Not all of them are directed to the chief musician. And Charles Spurgeon noted here that this is the 139th psalm, and that the last time this title appeared was in Psalm 109. This sacred song is worthy of the most excellent of singers, and it is fittingly dedicated to the leader of the temple music, so that he might set it to a tune and see that it was sung with devotion in the solemn worship of the Most High. And I cannot agree more, you know, with this, that we do not know, you know, the yardstick by which the writer of the Psalms decided to assign each psalm to a person, but we know that this was assigned to the chief musician. This is Charles Spurgeon commenting that indeed a psalm of this gravitas is such that should indeed be assigned to the chief musician in the temple to compose a song to which the psalm would be sung. Of course, you find that this is also one of the psalms labeled as the Psalm of David. But many critical biblical scholars look at this psalm and they point out different reasons why they believe that, oh, perhaps it wasn't David that wrote it. Many of them point to the Aramaic expressions in it, saying that Aramaic did not become ubiquitous and in full use until much later in history, that it could have been David. But the pushback from others is that, well, you find that critical scholars look at a lot of other things. They look at they always try to point out, they look at language and say, look, this person could not have written this. So it's all ultimately conjecture. You find people saying, well, from where we stand, we do not think David at that time in history could have used this particular language. It is better, as Charles Spurgeon has encouraged us here, to go by the inscription on the Psalms as we receive them from history. If those who copy these Psalms copied them and wrote them and indicated those that are the Psalms of David, we should receive it as such. It is not in our place to sit, you know, on our armchairs and criticize and say, oh, this language, this verse 3, this verse 4, the language that David used there, we do not think he could have used that language at that time, therefore he did not write it. So Charles Spurgeon wrote, saying, knowing the wild conclusions to which the critics have run in other matters, we have lost nearly all faith in them, and we prefer to believe David, the author of this psalm, on the internal evidence of style and subject, rather than to accept the verdict of men whose methods of judgment are so plainly unreliable. And that's so true. You find that the methods of most of these critical scholars are so unreliable, and oftentimes they substitute their own knowledge and awareness of our times. They substitute that for what they think the people of old should have known as well. And of course, there's a danger in the body of believers receiving these texts from history, the text saying Psalm of David, and then to say, oh, it couldn't have been David. If we begin to say that those who copied this text throughout history, if we begin to say that they lied about something, then you are treading it a slippery slope. If they lied about the authorship, well, what else could they have lied about? That would be the next question, right? So Charles Spurgeon saying, look, on the internal evidence of the manuscript, it says Psalm of David, let us receive it as such. Although some scholars point to reasons why they believe that it could not have been the Psalm of David. Okay, I've said all that by way of introduction to this psalm. I'm sure that all of us can recite the first few verses of this beautiful psalm. And just before we start, may I invite, if you can unmute where you are, let us all read together the first five verses of this psalm. As we begin to read, we are going to read together. Let's read together from verses from 1 to 6, from 1 to 6, and then we begin to read the commentary. I'll read the commentary for verse 1. We'll discuss it. I'll invite somebody else to read the commentary on verse 2. You know, this is almost similar to what Martin Luther did, a verse-by-verse commentary on the psalm. So I have it on the screen now, and if you have it with you as well, we're taking our reading from the NKJV, Psalm 139. If you're at gospelbestradio.com, please open to your Bible as well. And if you can unmute in the virtual studio, please do so, and let us read 1 to 6. Okay, let us read together. O Lord, yes, you have searched me and known me. You know my sitting down and my rising up. You understand my thought afar off. You comprehend my path and my lying down, and are acquainted with all my ways. For there is not a word on my tongue, but behold, O Lord, you know it all together. You have edged me behind and before, and laid your hand upon me. Such knowledge is too wonderful for me. It is high. I cannot attain it. Glory to God for his word. Amen. Okay, so I'll begin now. Verse 1. O Lord, you have searched me and known me. He calls in adoration upon Jehovah, the all-knowing God, and then goes on to adore him by proclaiming one of his distinctive attributes. If we would praise God rightly, we must draw the substance of our praise from God himself. O Lord, you have. No pretended God knows anything at all about us. But the true God, Jehovah, understands us and is most intimately acquainted with our persons, our nature, and our character. How good it is for us to know the God who knows us. How good it is for us to know the God who knows us. The divine knowledge is utterly thorough and searching. It is as though he had searched us, as officers search a man for smuggled goods, or as looters ransack a house for plunder. Yet, we must not press the picture too far, or let it carry us further than it was meant to go. The Lord knows all things naturally, as a matter of course, and not by any effort on his part. Searching ordinarily implies a degree of ignorance which observation then removes. That, of course, is not the case with the Lord. But the psalmist's meaning is that the Lord knows us as thoroughly as if he had examined us in minute detail and had pried into the most secret corners of our being. This infallible knowledge has always existed. You have searched me. And it continues to this day, since God cannot forget what he has once known. There never was a time when we were unknown to God, and there never will be a moment when we shall be beyond his observation. Notice how the psalmist makes his doctrine personal. He does not say, O God, you know all things, but you have known me. It is always our wisdom to bring truth home to ourselves. What a wonderful contrast between the observer and the observed, Jehovah and me. Yet, this most intimate connection exists, and in it lies our hope. Let the reader sit still a while and try to take in the two poles of this statement: the Lord and the poor puny man, and you will find much to admire and wonder at. And I hope you followed that commentary on the first verse of this first verse of this psalm. And I love the way that Charles Spurgeon ended there, saying, "Let the reader sit still a while and try to take in the two poles of this statement." That is the two extreme ends of this statement. The Lord, the Almighty, on the one hand, and the poor, puny man on the other hand. Charles Spurgeon saying, if the reader, that is you and me, if we would sit back and think of the two persons mentioned there, we'll find much to admire and wonder at. I mean, what does this say about God? About God and the poor puny man. That's you and that's me. And I do not know if this last invitation by Charles Spurgeon saying, sit a while and try to take it in. Does it remind us of Psalm 8? That there is a verse from Psalm 8, right? Where the psalmist said, what is man, right? What is man that you are mindful of him? Maybe this is also a time when we begin to think of the two persons mentioned in this verse. Oh Lord, you have searched me. And maybe we begin to think like the psalmist in Psalm 8. What business has God searching me, right? What business, why would he do that, right? If he chose not to care, would I have any standing to protest? If he chose not to care, would I have any standing whatsoever to protest? And I think that's what Charles Spurgeon meant when he said, look, the reader should sit still a while and try to take in the two poles of this statement. The Lord on the one hand and the poor puny man on the other hand. And you'll find much to admire. I think more to admire about God, more to wonder about God, also more to admire about ourselves too, that we are that important and that precious to him. As always, you can always unmute your microphone if you want to make a contribution here. Always a joy to listen to your commentary, to your contribution or any question. And I really love this point. I think about 3 points here that Charles Spurgeon has made. Number one, that let us look at that verse again. Oh Lord, that's number one. You have searched me and known me. You're talking about the Lord God Almighty, and then you're talking about just the poor man, poor puny man or woman there. And you begin to wonder, what's the business that connects the two of them? Another is the point that he has made, that look, this statement, this verse, let us not read into it more than we should. It is not that there was a time that God did not know us. It is not that he had to do a search as a policeman would search a suspect before knowing us. It is to remind us that it is to remind us of the kind of knowledge he has. The kind of knowledge he has. It is the kind of knowledge of the person who has been searched, who has been thoroughly searched. He said, oh Lord, you have searched me and you have known me. You have known me. And look at that verse, and it stops there. Oh Lord, you have searched me and you have known me. And there are many people who have raised the question to say, what is the usefulness of the knowledge of God for a sinner? Is God's complete knowledge of a sinner good news for that sinner or bad news? What do you think? Is God's complete knowledge of a sinner good news for that sinner or bad news? If a sinner finds himself, crumbling at the feet of the Lord and saying, oh Lord, you have known me, you have searched me and you have known me, is that good news for that sinner or bad news? What are your views? Please feel free. And for those at Gospel Best Radio, please feel free to send in a text on WhatsApp or initiate a WhatsApp call. We're glad to hear from you. What do you think? God's complete knowledge of man, is it good news or bad news? In what sense is it good news? In what sense is it bad news? Because you want to ask yourself, the sinner who fell at the feet of the Lord, maybe at the throne of God, and he will say, oh Lord, now I know that you have searched me and you have known me. Is that good news or bad? Venerable, good evening to you, sir. Thank you very much for joining us tonight.
1: Good evening, sir.
0: Good evening, sir.
1: Yes, I would say yes. The question goes to the sinner.
0: Yes, sir.
1: If to be left to God, I believe when God appears, he appears to for the purpose of saving that sinner.
0: Yes.
1: Yes, there will be consequences for I think I should just use the example of, like, because you made allusion to Psalm 8.
0: Yes, sir.
1: You know, so what is a man that you are mindful of him, or the son of man that you remember him?
0: Yes.
1: You know, so now let's use the example of Genesis chapter 3.
0: Yes.
1: Yeah. So the drama happened as enunciated by the scriptures.
0: Yes.
1: You know, the encounter of Eve with the serpents, you know.
0: Yes.
1: Then all of that, you know. But in chapter 3, you know, God, the Bible says in the cool of the day that God came looking for Adam, and he called out, you know.
0: Yes.
1: So and of course he asked him questions. Where are you? Said, I heard your voice, I hid myself.
0: Yes.
1: Why do you hide yourself? Said, because I am
0: naked.
1: Say, who told you that you're naked?
0: Yes.
1: You know, but you understand that God was asking about things that he already knew. So, but he wanted the and that's the reason why I say that, you know, it has to do with the man now.
0: Yes.
1: The man. So if I've done something wrong now, and then God appears to me and asks me, what have I done? Just like you know, Samuel and Saul.
0: Yes.
1: You know, concerning God's instruction. You know, so it's very possible for me to tell a lie, to even placate God.
0: Exactly.
1: Now, you know, like Adam said, it was the woman who that you gave to me. Or maybe Saul said that you know, because we wanted to with the people, and then we wanted to to reserve the fattest of the cow for sacrifice. You know, so I believe that it would be good news for the man.
0: Yeah.
1: If he can own up.
0: Exactly, if he can own
1: just
0: up.
1: Just like what David or whosoever is the writer did in this verse 1.
0: Exactly.
1: He says, you have searched me, and you have so, you know, and if you look at the life of David and all of the writing, you would discover that he understands this, I mean, more than many mortals. That there is nothing that is hidden from God about him.
0: Exactly.
1: You know, and that's why this time is very important. So that when God now shows up at a time when we had gone wrong, I think the next thing, or the most important thing, is repentance.
0: Yes.
1: So in that case, it becomes good news for the sinner. But you know, sometimes we can say, no, it's not like that. You can give excuses for sin. Then maybe it's bad news at that time.
0: Exactly. Exactly. And I really love that. At that point, it could be bad news, especially for the person who wants to run away from God. Maybe like a Cain, you know, for example, the Cain, realizing that he has been thoroughly searched and known, would be surprised. If somebody who does not know the Lord God Almighty, the extent of his powers, the extent of his omniscience, does not know him, will be surprised by it and would be in awe and say, whoa. Even those of us who know him continues to be surprised, continue to be amazed, you know, by the kind of knowledge he has. But for the unrepentant sinner who is running away from God, it is bad. Who does not want to submit to him? For the sinner who would want to be restored to fellowship with God, as David, for example, when Prophet Nathan confronted him, for that person, it is good news. Lord, you know already what I've done. You know already what has happened, and it's just for me to fall down before you and to confess exactly what I've done. And we find that. Okay, Doc, go ahead. Good evening, Doc. Thank you for joining us.
2: finish what you were saying, sir.
0: No, no, okay. I wanted to quickly say that, and in this case, we find that the knowledge is not only the knowledge of what a person did or has done, but in the knowledge starting from before the person was even made, which will then lead us into the realm of the person who has full knowledge being the only person who can save that person. But we're going to get to that shortly. No, go ahead.
2: Thank you very much, sir. Yeah. And thank God for the way Venerable, started that discussion.
0: Yes.
2: And, you know, when I look at this, my focus is on the state of the sinner. So we have agreed now that the sinner is either running towards God,
0: yes,
2: or running away from God.
0: Yes.
2: So if he's running towards God, then God's infallible and complete knowledge,
0: yes,
2: would be good news for the sinner. Now, when the sinner is running away from God,
0: yes,
2: God's complete and infallible knowledge would be a source of greater terror.
0: Terror, that's the word.
2: For
0: yes.
2: that, for that sinner.
0: Mm.
2: Because indeed, as sinful men, we stand either before the throne of grace,
0: mm,
2: or before the throne of judgment.
0: Yes.
2: And God, having made us free moral agents,
0: mm,
2: permits us to choose the throne we shall stand before. Now, when the Bible says in 2 Corinthians chapter 5, verse 11, that we all shall stand before the judgment throne of Christ,
0: yes,
2: to give account of the things which we have done in our body, whether it be good or bad.
0: Yes.
2: Paul was writing to believers, therefore suggesting that the justice, the sense of justice of God, is universal.
0: Mm-hmm.
2: So the fact that I'm a Christian, I'm born again, does not mean that I get to escape the sense of justice of God.
0: Mm-hmm.
2: No, I will stand before the judgment seat of Christ.
0: Yes.
2: When my own reward shall come to me. And that's why this song really touches me each time I sing already. It's fading away like the stars,
0: yeah,
2: of the morning, losing their light in their glorious sun.
0: Mm-hmm.
2: Thus must be passed from this world and its toiling.
0: Yeah.
2: Only remember by what we have done. And it goes on to say somewhere, it says, shall we be missed though by others? It escapes me now, but the point is, when you look at that hymn, what it's saying is that Christian or no Christian,
0: mm,
2: born again or not born again, the mere fact that you have lived in this world,
0: mm,
2: your life shall be rated on account of what you have done in this world. Now, mm, imagine a being like God who then knows everything, not some,
0: yeah,
2: everything. And that is the wonder that strikes me.
0: Mm.
2: And if, as a sinner, given to multiplicity of sins,
0: yeah,
2: then you have a God who knows every sin.
0: Yes.
2: So there are sins you commit in groups,
0: mm-hmm,
2: there are sins you commit in smaller groups, there are sins you commit so privately that, yeah, you are the only one, yeah, who knows that sin.
0: Yeah.
2: And God still shares in that.
0: Mm.
2: He knows it. So it is a great deal of terror for the sinner who is trying to run away from God. In Hebrews 4:13, the Bible says, for nothing is hid,
0: mm,
2: from the sight of him with whom we have to do.
0: Yes.
2: I look at that and I say, that is a source of terror for the man who is running away,
0: yeah,
2: but a source of relief, a source of positive conviction for the person who is running to the Lord.
0: Mm.
2: Now, why do I say so? I say so because, contrary to the view that a sinful life is always a pleasurable life, we know that sin sometimes brings with it a lot of

0: peace. See, from the day they started bringing everybody out, Achan would have lost his peace because he would not know what the point of discovery would look like. But at that point, when discovery came, even though he was going to die, I believe that was the first time that a burden was lifted from his heart or from his conscience.
1: Yes.
0: The fact that God knows every bit also lifts a burden from the conscience of the sinner, who is running towards God.
1: That's true.
0: The other bit that I found is that sometimes the repenting sinner is a bit retarded in his journey to repentance because repentance is complicated. Now, what do I mean by that? You have committed a sin, and the sin has complicated your life and your existence.
1: Mm.
0: And you are persuaded that the best way to just maintain the status quo is to do nothing about your sin and remain a sinner. Now, if you are conscious of the fact that, as a matter of fact, God knew how you got into the sin. He knew all the intricacies of that sin. If you are able to agree with him, then he is the one who is best suited to sort of resolve the entanglements in which you have found yourself.
1: Exactly.
0: And this was what the psalmist said when the psalmist was speaking in Psalm 105. He said, it was in Psalm 103. He said, as a father pitieth his children, so the Lord hath pity on them that fear him. He knows we are dust. He remembereth our frame. Now, when a sinner knows that the God who knows everything is one who has pity, is one who understands that even when you thought you committed the sin in the depth of your own wickedness, there were certain factors that facilitated your committing the sin, and he understands how he's going to help you to get out of it, is also good news for the
1: sinner.
0: I have met young people. I've met young people stranded in the sin of maybe masturbation or addiction. At that point, they are tired of the sin, and the life has become so complicated that they don't even know how to get out of it. So they have repented, but they cannot get out of a sinful state. Now, it takes God, who knows how you walked into it, because he knew when you were walking into it, to lead you gently out of it.
1: Out of it.
0: For me, I think that's another good news for the sinner. I pray God will help us.
1: Amen. And I fully agree with that. And that's Doc making the point about the goodness for the sinner, about how God also leads us, helps us out of entanglement with sin. And when we, and it could be that kind of sin, sexual sin that you mentioned. It could be some other sin as well, where even when the sinner has come to realize that he needs repentance, that he has been wrong, at that point he's unable to save himself. He's unable to help himself because entanglement. It could be entanglement with maybe in a relationship, maybe in a business setting, maybe with a habit, a harmful habit, and that entanglement is God that helps us. And that takes us to another point. You know, we have looked at this, looking at God's complete knowledge, God searching and knowing. So to the sinner, it's good news. To the sinner who wants to restore the relationship, because it's good news that he already knows, and still he's searching after me. It's bad news to the person who is running away from God, because look, he knows him. And you know, we look at Genesis 3, God saying to Adam, what is this that you have done? Genesis 4, Cain as well was found out. He must have been surprised. How come God got to know you know what he did when it was just him and Abel there? David and Nathan as well, when Nathan confronted David must have been so shocked. This God has searched me and has known me. Then we can look also at that passage, you know, from Romans 7 as well, which is very close to what Doc has described. We talk about sins that have put us in entanglement, but also let's look at the brokenness, the fallenness of man. When Paul described

0: that wretchedness of his, which is ours as well. He said, oh wretched man that I am, who will deliver me from this body of death? Do you think it's good news or bad news for a person who knows himself to be such a wretched man? Is it good news or bad news to know that he is completely known by God? That even his wretchedness, you know, is known. It's known to God. And is it not the one who knows that kind of wretchedness who is able to actually save? Who knows the kind of salvation that is needed? Because if the God who wants to save me does not even know how wretched I am, does not know, like in Psalm 103 that Dr. Gumale referenced, does not know that I'm made of dust, does not know my frailties, how would this save me? Perhaps he would say, okay, maybe this person just needs encouragement here and there. But the God who knows how wretched and fallen I am, and how wretched and fallen his children are, is the God who knows the kind of salvation that we need. And no wonder that salvation came through our Lord and Savior Jesus Christ. So we find that his complete knowledge is good news. Good news to the sinner who is looking to God for the restoration of that relationship. To us as well, it's good news, because it was because of his complete knowledge of us that he fashioned out that salvation for us. We couldn't have helped ourselves. He had to send his son. Why? Because he knows our frame. He remembers that we are dust. Why? Because he knows that we are wretched. We need deliverance. So it takes knowledge of man's state for God to devise the plan of salvation, the exact plan of salvation that would really lead to salvation. We were all crying like Paul, who would deliver us? Who would deliver us? And then he did deliver us, and we can now say like Paul, but thanks be to God. But thanks be to God for his son, Jesus Christ. Do you have any other contribution here? And this is on verse 1. Okay, yeah, no, go ahead.
1: I just wanted to add something. You know, a few years ago, when I was a bachelor, a single man, I had a bit of a problem with my relationship. Okay. And it broke down, the first relationship. And I told God in my ignorance that, well, the first time I asked you, Lord, to get a sister for me, and I waited for you, but this time don't be involved. I want to be able to find one for myself, because the first one, I think it was because God was the one that started it, she could change her mind. So I said to God, let me find one that already loves me. Okay. So that I can present her to you. So if you like her, that's fine. But getting one for me, please, the first attempt was not good. Don't get one for me. Let me get one for myself, you know? So I was in a sinful state at that point in time, in my view. Because sin for me is a transgression of the law. Yeah. And the greatest transgression of the law is when you rely on self and not on God.
0: Yeah, exactly.
1: So that was my state. And I just got to visit my friend. And this, my friend, very good friend of mine, had a younger sister. You know, when you're a confused man, you will say foolish things. I had never planned to get romantically involved with the sister.
0: Yeah.
1: And this young lady looked up to me and still looks up to me. And somehow, I don't know how the devil managed my tongue to start saying nonsense. I wasn't telling her I was interested in her, but I was beginning to speak in such ways. I mean, you get what I mean?
0: Yeah.
1: I was beginning to be suggestive. Ah, all of a sudden, I realized that, what was I really saying? Now, this is where I'm going. The more I tried to get myself out of what I was saying, the more I was sinking further into it. And then I had the Spirit of God saying, just keep quiet. I said, I'm saying something wrong, and I need to correct the impression I'm creating.
0: Yeah.
1: Then the Holy Spirit told me, you have done enough damage with this impression you are trying to correct. Just keep quiet. I said, so if I keep quiet, will I not leave a wrong impression in her mind? He said to me, you don't need to say anything more, just keep quiet, and you will not believe it. I kept quiet that day, knowing full well that I might have misrepresented myself in my impulsivity or hastiness. But I left it in his hands, the hands of the God who knows everything about my sinful state at that point in time.
0: Yeah.
1: And you know, I could not believe how smoothly the Lord resolved it. Now, what I'm saying is, I thought I knew what to say to correct the impression I was given. But the more I try to talk myself out of it, the more, you know, complicated the conversation was becoming.
0: Yeah.
1: And I just kept trying. And he said, all I need from you, Wiga, right now, is to be quiet. And I said, no, if I'm quiet, I will leave a wrong impression. That I cannot afford. He said, well, the more you have tried to speak, the worse it has become. Just keep quiet. And then he took over from that point, and he rescued me from that state into which I had put myself. And, you know, I felt really blessed by that. I will end with this hymn that I had years ago, not too many years ago, maybe 3-4 years ago. Savior, please fail not to call me.
0: Yeah.
1: Now, because he knows us so well, this is the hymn. When strong temptation surrounds me, and the world's tempest face me, and Satan comes in like a friend, pushing strong for me to fall. Savior, please, fail not to call me, as thou didst Adam in Eden, saying, where art thou, O sinner, that I may be saved from ruin? He says, when the devil comes compelling, forcing me thy will to shun, at my right hand stands resisting,
0: falsely
1: cries, it shall be well. Savior, please fail not to call me, as thou didst Adam in Eden, saying, where art thou, O sinner,
0: that I may be saved from ruins.
1: I will take one more verse. As a dog that no more hearing, the hunter's whistles and calls. I get lost in the world's wilderness, hoping never to return. Savior, please fail not to call me, as thou didst Adam in Eden, saying, where art thou, O sinner,
0: that I may be saved from ruins.
1: Thank you.
0: Amazing. Recently on Reflections Tuesday, Pastor Ayagunle referred to this hymn. And, you look at that prayer, the prayer in the refrain, and you cannot but agree that this is perhaps one of the most important prayers for any Christian to pray. Because you are praying to the one who has complete knowledge of your circumstances, of yourself, of your nature, of where you are. And you are saying, look, Savior, fail not to call me. You know all things. You know where I'm walking into. You know where I've walked into. Even when I do not yet know. We are soon going to get to verse 3 now. You say, you even know what I'm about to say. Even before saying, you know, those things. Savior, please fail not to call me, that I may be saved from ruins. For that, Savior, please fail not to call me. And that's a prayer that all of us would do well, to include in our regular prayer. To say, Lord, please fail not to call me. You who knows all things. You who has complete knowledge of me. Who has searched me and known me. Fail not to call me, that I may be saved from ruins. Thank you very much for that, Doc. Grandma S, your microphone was on for a while. Please go ahead, ma.
2: Yes, I thank God for all the contributions before now.
0: Okay, ma.
2: Good evening, everybody.
0: Good evening, ma.
2: I was going to say that it has been said severally.
0: Yes.
2: For the sinner who is completely lost,
0: mm-hmm.
2: knowing that God knows everything about you is a terror.
0: It's a terror, yes.
2: It's a terror. That's the word. I can't remember who used that word.
0: It was dog. Yeah, terror. Yes.
2: That is the appropriate word. But to the Christian,
0: yes,
2: knowing that God knows you, in fact, like you said earlier, knew you even before he put you into your mother's womb.
0: Exactly.
2: And has, he's the only one who can, knowing you, work on transforming you into the image of Jesus Christ.
0: Yes.
2: That's a joy.
0: That's a joy indeed.
2: That's joy. That's peace.
0: It's peace. It's joy. That's peace.
2: That's thankfulness.
0: Yes.
2: Yes. And I think that's Romans 8:29.
0: Yes.
2: That's all I wanted to say. Thank you.
0: Thank you. Thank you so very much, man. And that's so true. To the sinner, it's terror. To say, wow, he knows. I mean, look at Cain. It's terror to say, wow, he knows even what I did when he was not there, even what I've done in secret. But to the Christian, it's joy, it's peace. to know that he knows not only about that sin, he knows about our weaknesses, he knows about our wretchedness, our fallen nature, and he knows that the spirit is willing. He knows the spirit is willing. He also knows that the flesh is weak. I mean, what joy, what peace. When Jesus said to the sleeping trio, said, look, I know the spirit is willing, but the flesh is weak. Isn't it a sort of peace that our God knows that our spirits are truly willing, that the flesh is weak, so he knows how to help us, and he offers us help indeed. So we are reflecting on verse 1 of this beautiful psalm. O Lord, you have searched me and known me. And we have looked at it from the viewpoint of a sinner, and whether it is good news or bad news, which we have dealt with. A sinner who has not come to Christ, even for us who have come to him, who are still militant, fighting against sin, it is good news. Not only is good news, but it is terror to the person who is not ready to confess to him. But let's talk about the believer who has been tarrying long in prayer. Is it a comfort that God already knows the need you are praying for, or is that the hardest part of the waiting? And I hope you understand that question. You are already a believer. The Spirit testifies within you that you are his child, you are his son, you are his daughter. But then you have this need, and you have been tarrying long in prayer. Is it comforting to know that he already knows what you are praying about? Or is that the hardest part of waiting? Do we sometimes say to ourselves, does he not know? Does he not know? And if he knows, why then does it tarry? Is that knowledge the hardest part of waiting, or is it a source of comfort? And this is where I'm sure all of us must have had experiences like this, where we desperately saw the face of God, or maybe we are still seeking his face desperately over one thing or the other. And I mean, you are trying to reconcile the reality that he knows. In fact, Jesus said to us that your Father knows even before you go to him in prayer. He already knows. And by the time we finish this psalm, we are going to agree that, in fact, those needs, he knew of them before we became aware of the needs themselves. So is it comforting to know that he already knows when we have been? I'm not talking about the person who is taking a matter. I'm not talking about a person who is just taking a matter to God in prayer. Oh, I'm going to pray about it. I'm talking about someone who has been praying about that matter for a long time, who has been waiting on God. So that person now comes across this declaration: oh Lord, you have searched me and known me. Oh, so he knows. If he has searched everything about me, all my circumstances, all my affairs, he has searched my heart, he knows. So what am I doing returning to this place of prayer over and over again? Is it comforting to know that he knows, or is that the hardest part? Is that the hardest part of waiting? And this is at the time where, as Christians, we have to reconcile those two things. We want to reconcile his knowledge of everything, his nature as all-knowing, his nature as love, and then his position as sovereign. And I know we almost had this discussion at a Bible study class, yesterday. He's a sovereign God. On the one hand, he's a loving God, we know. He's all-knowing. This psalm reveals to us. And it is important for us to have that, to have all those attributes, reconciled in our heart, so much so that we have to see this as comforting. And I believe the only way that it will remain comforting to us is if we never forget that he's a good God, which all the saints or the patriarchs, they repeated Old Testament from Chronicles, see all the songs sung by the children of Israel, for the Lord is good, and repeated in Psalm 100 as well, for the Lord is good. I think that's the attribute of God that will help a Christian who has been praying for long over a matter. That's the attribute that will make that person persist in prayer, that will make that person see the knowledge of God, of his need, of our need, as comforting and not disturbing in any way, because if we lose sight of his goodness. Once we do that of his goodness, then we are going to begin to see that knowledge as that of a capricious God, you know, who does not care. Oh, he knows. So if he knows, why have I been tarrying long in prayer? If he knows, why have I been returning to him over and over again? You begin to say it to yourself, most likely does not know. Because if he knows about this, I'm sure he would have stepped in. Right? Doug, go ahead, sir.
1: Well, I like the way you concluded that if he knows about it, I'm sure he would have stepped in.
0: Yeah.
1: And you know, interestingly, this thing is actually a doctrinal matter.
0: It is.
1: Rather than the way people might want to see it as a conceptual matter. It's actually a doctrinal matter. And what do I mean by that? So in Genesis chapter 1, when God said to man, be fruitful and multiply, replenish the earth, have dominion, and subdue it. That dominion in the hands of original man,
0: yes,
1: not the fallen man, in the hands of original man was a dominion that was not corrupted. See, but when man fell,
0: yes,
1: man retained dominion over creation. In the sense that God still has made man above creation, all of creation. Man seems to be the one supervising. Although Charles Spurgeon said something in one of his books, and I laughed to myself as I was reading the devotional. He said, God made man initially a little lower than the angels, but he has continued to try to be lower ever since. And I said, oh God. And, awesome. You know, we see so many things that make us want to appear lower than we really are. The point I'm making here is that because man has dominion within his essence, it is difficult for man to construe another being who will not do his bidding when that bidding is urgent.
0: Yeah, exactly.
1: So the problem with man is that man is dominion standing before dominion. And the dominion of man finds it difficult when man is falling to actually subjugate himself to another dominion, in this case God. So the reason I say it is doctrinal is because in prayer the first thing and the most essential component is for man to submit. Prayer is primarily a willingness of man to submit.
0: Yeah, exactly.
1: And Jesus was saying this in the prayer that he prayed in Gethsemane. He went three times, and you will find that his request was not what was in focus.
0: Yeah.
1: What was in focus was the clash of wills. So, I am willing that this thing be done.
0: Yeah.
1: And consequently, God must be willing that it should be done. But can we come to the point that I am willing, but my will must now be subject to the will of God? Immediately we come to that point, waiting ceases to bear pain and pressure. Waiting becomes a state of surrender in peace. So some people find it difficult to wait because there is no peace attached to their waiting. They constantly clash as a dominion clashing with the dominion of God, or as a will clashing with the will of God. So their waiting is a wait in impatience, in pressure, in distress, and in a sense of unpalatable urgency. But what God is inviting us to in the place of prayer is where we first subject our will to him. Where we first recognize the subsuming of our dominion in his own. And then that weight becomes a weight in peace and a weight in peaceful surrender. The Bible says in Philippians chapter 4, verse 8, verse 6, says, be anxious for nothing, but in everything by prayer and supplication with thanksgiving. let your request be made known unto God, and the peace of God will pass it all understanding. This is where I like the choice of the translation, the words used in the translation. It doesn't say make your request known to God. They let your request be made known.
0: Yeah.
1: As if you just make it known and leave it there.
0: Yeah, let it be made known. Let it be made known. Let it be done.
1: As if, well, I just want to place it all. I can't do much more.
0: Yeah.
1: And that is the heart that we must carry. Of course, I know there's also a doctrinal posture of command ye me according to the work of my hands, but that is not the correct interpretation of that scripture.
0: Yeah.
1: It's usually taken out of context.
0: Out of context,
1: yes. And people have commanded him according to the work of his hands, and he has not really listened to them, and they are very angry with God. It's because that's not the way we are supposed to do it. We are supposed to subsume our sense of dominion over circumstances to his own sense of dominion over us.
0: Mm-hmm.
1: And in that subsuming, we're able to wait in patience and in peaceful surrender.
0: Mm.
1: And therefore, waiting will be peace, it will be joy, it will be rest.
0: Exactly.
1: I pray God will help us.
0: Amen. Amen. Amen. Thank you so very much for that. And that contribution helps us to resolve this tension. This tension in a believer's relationship with God, especially a believer who has been praying over a matter for a long time. As Doc mentioned, there's a doctrinal issue. And from what he has said, first, you want to understand that if you have been tarrying long in prayer, and if you have been praying aright, to pray aright is to submit to God. In fact, when we go before him in prayer, it is submission. It is submission. You are going to, as our Lord gave the example, you are going saying to him, you are letting your request be made known. As Christ made his known in Gethsemane, he made his request known, let this cup pass over me. And then he did what every supplicant should do. Nevertheless, not my will, but yours. And once we understand that, we find that this tension is removed. The tension where we say, oh, God, he has searched me, he knows me, but I'm still here asking him for the same thing. How come? Because you remember first and foremost that what you have come to do in the time of prayer is to submit to him. As I said earlier on, the other thing that also help us to resolve this tension is to know him for who he is, that he's a good God. So much so that even after you have submitted to him, whatever his judgment is, you know that it is from a good place. It is actually for our good. All things work together for our good. In that psalm, it says, the judgment of the Lord, when taken all together, they are true and righteous. And I pray that our understanding, our realization of God's complete knowledge of us and our circumstances will continue to cheer us. We continue to be good news to us, even when we have sinned. It's always good news, because then we know that, number one, if we are in trouble, he can save us. If we need help, he's going to help us, because he knows already. If we are tarrying long in prayer, he should also cheer us to know that he already knows. I mean, that itself, we shouldn't even gloss over that. To know that he already knows about our needs, about our prayer points, long before we became aware of them, it's a joy indeed. So much so that when we now come to him, we're just letting it be known. And then you are going to the God who already knows. Thank you also so very much. Let's go to the verse 2 of this beautiful psalm. And I'd like somebody to volunteer if you can read the screen clearly. Verse 2 says, you know my sitting down and my rising up. You understand my thought afar off. You know my sitting down, my rising up. You understand my thought afar off. Do you have a volunteer who wants to read Apogeon's exposition on this? From you know me and everything that comes of me. On and on. Okay, answer this one. Thank you very much, Ron.
3: Okay.
0: Yes.
3: You know me and everything that comes of me. I'm observed when I quietly sit down and noticed when I resolutely rise up. My most ordinary and casual acts and my most necessary movements are noted by you.
0: Mm.
3: And you know the inward thoughts that govern them. Whether I sink down in lowly self-renunciation or rise up in pride, you see the motions of my mind as well as those of my body. This is a fact to be remembered every moment. sitting down to consider or rising up to act, we are still seen, known, and read by Jehovah our Lord. You understand my thoughts are far off. Before the thought is my own, it is already foreknown and comprehended by you. Though my thought is invisible to sight, and though I am not yet aware myself of the shape it is taking, you already have it under your consideration. You perceive its nature, its source, its direction, its outcome. You never misjudge me or read me wrongly. My inmost thought is perfectly understood by your impartial mind. Though you should give only a glance at my heart and see me as one sees a passing meteor far off, yet by that glimpse you would sum up all the meanings of my soul. So transparent is everything to your piercing gaze.
0: Thank you so very much, Auntie. So transparent is everything at your piercing gaze. And you know, still on the theme of God's knowledge being a source of joy to us, I do not know whether you all also took note of this portion where it says that you never misunderstand me. You know, it says, let me just get there. You perceive it, you never misjudge me or read me wrongly. You never misjudge me or read me wrongly. And has that not always been a source of tension, even among Christian believers and in human relationships generally? Somebody is angry at what I did. And I'm saying, no, that's not what I meant. When I did it, I meant it as this. I meant it to help you. No, that's not the way I saw it. You know, and then the number of disputes that have arisen as a result of people misjudging our actions, as a result of people attributing bad intentions to some things that we did in all innocence or even meant for good. So look, I meant it for good, but do you know what? He misunderstood me. He thought I was doing this. It has happened to you as well. As somebody maybe did an act, maybe smiled at the point, and you thought to yourself, oh, it must be making mockery of me. Maybe the person laughed and said, oh, it must be laughing to mock me. Maybe he's judging me, but perhaps not. Is it not comforting to know that one of the meanings we can read into this is that, oh, God never misjudges our thoughts and our actions, never reads us wrongly. He knows exactly. He knows exactly. Unlike even your closest friend, even your spouse, sometimes the person who loves you the most in this world, sometimes would misjudge you, would read you wrongly, would not understand the thought, the motives, you know, behind your action. I think this is one of the portions that stood out to me in Charles Spurgeon's interpretation of this part, that we should celebrate this, that he is the God who does not misjudge, who does not read us wrongly, and that is to his glory. That is to his glory indeed. And I also love the way Charles Spurgeon brought out the meaning of sitting down and rising up. You know, sitting down is sitting down to consider. It could be interpreted that way, that you sit down, you know, to think, to reflect on what to do, to contemplate a situation. You sit down to contemplate it, and then you rise up to act. And the psalmist wrote here saying, you know my sitting down, you know my rising up, you understand my thought afar off. So when I sat down to contemplate a particular situation, he knows about it. So he's looking at you, thinking about that matter, and then having considered your thought, having made a decision, you stand up to act, to put it into action. Even at that point, he knows as well, and he understands our thoughts afar off. I don't know, do you have any contribution on that portion of God never misjudging us and never misreading us, and how it should be a source of joy, and how he also knows when we are thinking, when we are reflecting on the course of action to take? You sit down to reflect on what to do. You know, you sit down and reflect. Maybe it's about your child or something about your career or some church matter or some other things. You sit down, you're thinking. That's the sitting down and thinking part. And the rising up is, you know, going to act on what you have decided. And even at that point, you should be remembering where we have been admonished not to lean on our own understanding. So the time that you are thinking about the matter that is vexing you, and you're just, you know, thinking it through your heart without, well, you know, taking it to him, lean upon him. He knows about that as well. And maybe you say, oh, Femi, you have started again, just thinking about this on your own, and not thinking of bringing it to me. And maybe when I've taken my decision, I stand up to go and act. He knows about that also. And he knows our thoughts are far off. You know, please, if you want to unmute about any of this point, you can do so. Another source of tension in this reality is that, well, you begin to think, maybe, well, philosophers would dwell more on matters like this. You say, well, if God knows my thoughts are far off, is it the author of my thoughts? Can both be true at once, that, well, he knows what I'm about to think, what I'm thinking afar off, before the thoughts crystallize in my heart, he already knows. Yet it's not the author of those thoughts. I'm the author of those thoughts. And how can we reconcile the two? He knows, you know, and this is the realm of philosophy where the more you dwell with these questions, the more confounding God becomes to you. And I think that is to his glory, right? It is his glory that he continues to confound us, because you now begin to think, okay, he knows my thought afar off. Did he put it in my heart? Even before the thought crystallized in my heart, he already knows. Doug, go ahead.
1: Well, I mean, you are getting into philosophical realms, yeah. And it's all right. So before I get into that bit, I would start with this misjudging. It does not misjudge me.
0: Yes.
1: You know, very frequently, we as human beings, we are more worried about those who misjudge us.
0: Yeah.
1: But I think the more dangerous, the more dangerous situation is when we misjudge ourselves.
0: Hmm.
1: The greatest form of deceit is self-deceit.
0: Hmm.
1: And the Bible says we are always in that sort of peril. The Bible says that the heart of man, it is desperately wicked,
0: yes,
1: and utterly deceitful. Who can know it?
0: Who can know it?
1: Now, in saying who can know it, there is a suggestion that even the owner of the mind cannot know it. Now, that terrifies me, because more often than not, in our sitting down and our standing up, we do so on the premise that we know what we are thinking and what we are doing. Will it not be a serious case of danger if it is true that sometimes we do not actually know what our minds are doing?
0: Mm.
1: Who can know it? So we now have an answer from Spurgeon's assertion that God is the only one.
0: Exactly.
1: Who can know it? God is the only one who can know it. And therefore, it becomes a crucial matter that we are willing to hand over the very essence of our being, which is our thinking, to him, and saying that, God, though I think for myself, you are the owner of the process. And I'll come to that shortly. So the philosopher René Descartes, in the days of the Enlightenment, which is essentially the latter part of the 17th century and the 18th century, he said in Latin, cogito ergo sum, I think, therefore I am. That is the essence of my being, is my capacity to think. To that extent, if the Bible is true, which I believe it is, the infallibility of God's word, even what I consider to be at the very root of my essence is shaken, unless I locate it in God who does not shake. It's a very serious matter, this matter of misjudging.
0: Yeah, it is.
1: So let me now come to that point of whether God is the author. To understand that, there are two things I think we must know. The first one is epistemology, which is the science of the origin of knowledge.
0: Yeah.
1: We must understand that there is an origin of knowledge. And because there is an origin of knowledge, at the very beginning, the primal force in philosophy, that is, the one that caused all things and was not caused, must be the origin of knowledge. And the primal cause, therefore, can only be God.
0: Yeah.
1: And that is even inaccurate if you can imagine God as a cause. It's more than that.
0: Yeah, exactly.
1: But the origin of all things is God.
0: God.
1: And to that extent, the origin of your thought is God. Now, I have chosen the word origin rather than the word author. Because while God is the origin of your thought, God is not the author of your thought. God is the author of the ideas.
0: Yeah.
1: So what is the difference between the idea and the thought? An idea is what you might say the essence of imagination or concept, or the essence of consciousness. That you can refer to as an idea. But what is thinking? In psychiatry, we define thinking as goal-directed flow of ideas. So thinking is actually a second-order experience.
0: Yeah.
1: The first order is idea. So I believe that a man who thinks an idea is entirely original to him is only deceiving himself. There is no idea that's original.
0: Exactly.
1: It must either come from nurture or from some other form of experience.
0: Yeah.
1: To that extent, I think that God, I believe, that God is the author of all ideas. However, in framing a thought, you cobble together ideas. And in the free moral agency of man, God never interferes with that. Exactly. Now, when I say never interferes, what I mean is, originally, he gives you the right to author your own thoughts. Does he assist you if there is a need to? Because he knows all things, he can assist you if you need to. But if he were the author of the thought, then you will bear no moral responsibility for it. So God cannot be the author of your thought. So for example, if a man looks at a woman lustfully and he then says that God is the author of all his thoughts, then it means that God was the author of that lustful thought.
0: Exactly.
1: And therefore he has no moral responsibility for it. So we will be wrong in doing that. Now, God is the author of ideas. What do I mean? So, to recognize that a female specimen of the human race has breasts that are different from the male, that is an idea, and God is the author.
0: It's a nature, yeah.
1: Okay, but did God ask a man to begin to fantasize about the breasts of a woman, not his wife? That is his own
0: choice.
1: It's his own choice and his own thought. God is not the author of that. But no man will understand that this is a woman's body part unless God had been the origin of that idea. So that's the way I want us to understand it, so that we can reconcile these two parts and recognize that God is indeed the originator of all ideas. He's not the author of all thoughts, but he knows what we are thinking. We cannot trust ourselves because our minds are deceitful.
0: Yeah.
1: And it will only be helpful for us if we carry our minds and all his deceit to him and ask him for his help. The final story I wanted to share was this idea of misjudging myself.
0: Yeah.
1: So during that time when I was confused about who to marry, there was a day I saw a very pretty sister while I was still a medical student. You know, she was going to give one of my colleagues a greeting card as we were preparing for our main exams. And when I saw her, I heard the Lord very clearly. He said, don't go near her. I said to the Lord, I will go near her, but I will not have anything to do with her romantically. 4 weeks later, I was ready to propose to her. I can't understand what happened. 4 weeks ago, I was very sure that I would never be romantically involved with her. 4 weeks later, in fact, the elder sister of the girl was holding me back. She said, Brogwega, are you very sure? I said, don't worry, I'm very sure. You know, my foolishness was legendary at that time.
0: Mm.
1: Thank God for his mercy. He delivered me from my own misjudgment of myself.
0: Yeah.
1: He delivered me from my own misunderstanding of myself. And today, he gave me a wife that he had prepared for me. And I did not falter in the paths of unrighteousness. Hallelujah. I pray, Lord, help us.
0: Amen, amen. And I love that application of the misjudging of thoughts to ourselves, as you have done. And you see this personal reflection on the screen. I think, Doc, that the experience you shared fit perfectly into this. God sees where a thought is heading long before you do. Is there a thought you have let run because you judged it harmless? And that's why I said that your experience will fall, you know, squarely into this. And isn't that the case that we have let that we have let many thoughts run because we judge it harmless? But you know, afar off, God already look this boy, this lady, this daughter of mine, where you are going to, I know where this is going to lead. And again, this is a source of joy. It should be a source of peace and joy that God knows our thoughts are far off. He's not the author of every specific thought. He's the one who has created in us the faculty to understand ideas, to make a sense of the world, to make a sense of the things we see, to understand consequences, to understand the actions needed to bring about desired ends. He has created all the, he has given us the ability to do all these things. To that extent, is the creator of ideas, the creator of consciousness. But in terms of the thought, what we choose to think about the things that he has made us know, the ideas that he has made us know, how we choose to think about them, we are responsible for those thoughts. And he knows the thought of each person afar off. And as we have said, the things we are taking away from this, the first one would be this. When we are sitting down to think, he knows. If we are excluding him from our thoughts, he knows. When we rise up to act on the things, on the resolutions we have made, he also knows. So if we are rising up to implement the resolutions that he himself has given to us in prayer, he knows and is there to help us. If we are rising up to act on resolutions we have made ourselves, he also knows and is saying to him, oh, this boy, oh, this daughter of mine, how long will you act in futility and in foolishness? And again, it is to say to us that he understands our thought. And that is why, you know, sometimes people now say on social media, they say, look, you better pray that you never get into the situation where only God is your witness. You know, that kind of situation where you say, oh, only God is my witness. That's a place where maybe you have gone to, what example now, maybe to meet with somebody privately to discuss a matter in good faith. And this happened recently in the popular culture. A woman having problems with her husband, and a male friend, you know, stepping in to help and met with the lady privately. And then it became public. And you know, the man saying, look, God is my witness, you know, I went there to really talk to her, to just hear her or to help her, you know. So people now say, you know, just jokingly on social media, may you not be in a situation where you say only God is my witness, only God knows that when I did it with the right and noble intentions. But you know, sometimes you find ourselves in a situation like that where you say, no, what I meant was not that. I did not mean that. I meant this. I did not mean that. It is comforting to know that God never misjudges our thoughts. He never reads us wrongly, right? So much so that we can go to him and say, look, everyone, no one believes me. Everyone condemns me. But Lord, you have searched me and you know me. You understand my thought afar off, don't you? You know, and you know, nobody wants to be in something like that, but sometimes you get where you just go to God. It's just you, and you say, Lord, you are on this matter, you have searched me and you have known me. You understand my thought afar off, so I'm not hiding anything from you. You know, in this matter, that this is what I meant, and this is unfortunately, this is what people think that I wanted to do. And as Doc has said, that this matter of misjudging, we should apply it to ourselves as well. We find that even we misjudge, even the person who is saying that, oh, I meant it for good. The old English wisdom says, the road to hell is paved with good intentions. Meaning that many people who have led people into horrible situations, many people who have found themselves in dangerous circumstances, they started off with good intentions, or with what they thought to be good intentions. the road to hell is paved with good intent. People say, oh, how did we get there? Oh, but we actually thought we were going to help. We actually thought that we were going to be making a positive, you know, contribution here. And it is also comforting to know that God does not misjudge us, even when we were thinking that we were right, we were actually wrong. He understands that we wanted to be right, right? We wanted to be right. And you see, the more of this psalm we read, the more of the nature of God is revealed to us, and the more we see him as the one to whom we should just abandon ourselves. His perfect knowledge of us, as the knowledge of a person who has searched us, his perfect knowledge of us when we are thinking, when we are rising to act, his knowledge of our thoughts. Those are the things we have written today. I hope this has been a blessing tonight, and I'm looking forward to even more robust discussions as we go through this. This is one that I believe will make the, if this psalm has been a treasure for you before now, I'm trusting God that even after this study, it will become totally unforgettable and will always be in our consciousness. By his grace, in Jesus' name, amen. I want to thank you all for joining this reading. This has been a blessing. Thanks everyone at Gospel Best Radio as well. Thank you, Dr. Adegbego Gumwale, Dr. Adesu Adeshino. Thank you, my dear sister. Thank you, Venerable. Thank you, Mama Adekwe. Mama Adekwe, I didn't hear your voice today, but don't worry. We'll see you tomorrow by God's grace. Thank you, Grandma S. Always a joy to have you. And Sister Fumbi too. Thank you. I think Mrs. Adishina was here. No, I'm just pulling your legs. I know. Mrs. Adishina was here. A lot of people were here. And everyone at Gospel Best Studio, thank you so very much. Venerable, thank you. Please say the closing prayer, and then we share the grace in unison. Is Auntie there with you, or she's busy? I know that with your new station now, you'll always be okay.
4: All is well. Father, we thank you for this night.
0: Thank you Lord,
4: for the privilege of this fellowship.
0: Thank you, Lord.
4: We thank you for leading us by your Spirit.
3: Mm-hmm.
4: Lord, we pray that we will continually know you.
0: Amen.
4: And the power of your resurrection.
0: Amen.
4: That we will understand, even in the place of prayer, that you know all things, and that you are able to do all things. That this will become for us comfort rather than terror.
0: Amen.
4: And even falter, Lord, you will help us to know that you understand our frailty,
0: mm-hmm.
4: and you are able to save us. In the name of Jesus, we pray that, as Scripture says, that who has known the mind of God that he should instruct him. Say, we have the mind of Christ.
0: Yes.
4: But we have the mind of Christ. Lord, we pray that you will teach us to have your mind, so that our thoughts will become one with your thoughts.
0: Amen.
4: And we will never sway by reason of our thoughts, our ideas,
0: mm-hmm.
4: in the name of Jesus.
0: Amen.
4: And Lord, when we pray in your mercy, you will restore us.
0: Amen.
4: You will guide us.
0: Amen.
4: You will be our guide.
0: Amen.
4: You will be our leader.
0: Amen.
4: Thank you, blessed Father.
0: Thank you, Lord.
4: We ask, Lord, that you will bless us as we sleep.
0: Amen.
4: And as we fellowship in your sanctuary, all the places where your name will be called upon tomorrow, we pray that you will tabernacle with us.
0: Amen.
4: You will be present both to heal, to save, and to deliver.
0: Amen.
4: And your name will be glorified in your church.
0: Amen.
4: In Jesus' name we pray. Amen.
0: Amen.
4: Amen.
0: And may the grace of our Lord and our Savior Jesus Christ, the love of God, and the fellowship of the Holy Spirit be with us now and forever. Amen.
4: Amen.
0: Amen. Thank you very much, sir. Happy night, rest, everyone. Have a blessed day tomorrow.
4: Yes.
0: Amen.
1: Good night, sir.
0: Good night, Doug. Good night, everyone.
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0: There's a line from the third stanza of the hymn, Standing on the Promises of God. That line dissolves our examination this morning. It will increase our faith, it will deepen our joys, and it will more firmly ground our assurance in our Lord Jesus Christ. It speaks of love's strong cord, the strong cord of love that binds every believer to our Lord Jesus Christ. Reminded of the strength of that cord, every believer would more firmly stand on the promises of God.
11: Standing

of strong cord. Indeed, that is an image that should be firmly fixed in the heart of every believer, the image of every believer's eternal marriage to Christ, bound to Him eternally by love's strong cord, an unbreakable cord. And that has ramifications. It has ramifications. Romans 8:31. Since we are bound to Christ eternally, then God is for us, and by faith we can steer down any enemy that rises against us. Yes, being bound to Christ eternally has ramifications. Romans 8:34. We are seated with Him at the right hand of God, where Jesus is daily praying, daily making intercession for us. Yes, it has ramifications. Romans 8:38 and 39. In all things, whether tribulation or distress or persecution or famine or nakedness or peril or sword, in all things, we are more than conquerors through Him who loved us, through Him to whom we are eternally bound by love's strong cord. Standing up.

promises of God. The pilgrim receive fresh assurance and stand firmly on the promises of Christ the Lord. You are bound to Him eternally. You are bound to Him eternally by love, strong cord. So stand firmly on His promises. Has He not promised you forgiveness if you ask in His name? So don't stay away on account of guilt. Repent and ask for forgiveness in the name of Jesus. He will restore you. He will restore you. Stand on His promises. Has He not promised to grant you all that you ask in His name according to the Father's will? So ask in faith. He who did not spare His Son but delivered Him for us all, how shall He not with Him also freely give us all things? Bound to Him eternally by love, strong cords, bound to Him eternally, every believer indeed can say, like the Apostle Paul, "For I am persuaded that neither death nor life, nor angels, nor principalities, nor powers, nor things present, nor things to come, nor height, nor depth, nor any other created thing shall be able to separate us from the love of God, which is in Christ Jesus our Lord." So the believer, the pilgrim, being so persuaded, Lord. So the believer, the pilgrim, being so persuaded, let us live as victors.

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today, 18th September 2026. Here are major stories from today's papers. Mambila Power, Nigeria wins $3.38 billion arbitration battle. Federal government sets October for National Youth Confab. Tinubu moves digital free zones to implementation. Federal government, state and local government areas share 2.338 trillion naira in August allocation. Federal government begins 6-week review of tax laws. Nigeria targets 70% of Africa's gas demand. Federal government moves to unlock SME cash trapped in invoices. From the Punch newspaper, Mambila Power, Nigeria wins $3.38 billion battle, 1,500 megawatt project get lifeline. Youth Confab, federal government targets 360 constituencies. Tinubu moves digital free zones to implementation, targets global jobs. From the Sun newspaper, Tinubu moves to stop tech firm relocating abroad, targets $500 million digital zone and global jobs. From the Leadership newspaper, ending child labor now national priority, says Tinubu. From the Nation newspaper, Tinubu's reforms must be consolidated, First Lady Lalong tells ex-lawmakers. Tinubu, ICC ruling clears biggest legal hurdle to Mambila Power Project. From this day newspaper, federal government, state and local government share 2.338 trillion naira as August allocation. Federal government set up technical committee to review 2025 Tax Act. From the Vanguard newspaper, 2027 budget, Oyedele launches fiscal policy review. Nigeria targets 70% of Africa's gas demand.

0: with higher production, says NUPRC. From Daily Trust newspaper, Tinubu moves to implement digital free zones. From the Guardian newspaper, federal government fixes October for National Youth Confab, rules out past mistakes. Federal government to unlock cash trapped in SMEs invoices. From New Telegraph newspaper, Mambila Power Project, Tinubu hails Nigeria victory over Sunrise in ICC's suit. And that's it for today. I am Oluwafisola Adrogbangba for Gospel Boss Radio. Thank you for staying with us and have a fantastic Friday.
1: And yes, indeed, a fantastic Friday for Fisola to you and to me. Good morning to you once again. And for those who joined us for the 7 o'clock hour, I do hope that listening again to that meeting of the Readers Club discussing Psalm 139, I was a blessing for you. You can join us this Sunday as well, this Saturday. I hope you can join us this Saturday at 7:30 by the grace of God for the continuation of our reading of Psalm 139 with Spurgeon.

studio, we will be most delighted to welcome you so that you can also contribute as well. 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And Chaspion took that from Galatians 5:25. If we live in the Spirit, let us also walk in the Spirit. And you know that it is in Galatians 5 that Paul, by the power of the Holy Spirit, outlines what it means to walk in the Spirit, to walk in the Spirit. That is to manifest the fruit of the Spirit. And I pray the Lord will give us grace indeed. This is the area that many Christians are most challenged. And I pray the Lord will give us grace so that we cultivate faith without forgetting holiness, and we do not pursue holiness without having the faith. Lord, give us this day new life within us, and let it show itself outwardly to your glory. That's the meat of it, that the Lord will give us new life, and that it will show outwardly. It should show outwardly. And may the Lord give you grace. May the Lord give me grace indeed. Amen. Thank you so very much for being with us this morning. Coming up next, on the Lord's side, Christian perspectives on news and current. But do stay with us. I should be back here in 3 minutes, 8:45, by the grace of God, for the Lord's side, Christian perspectives on news and current. But let me play this. It's Friday. Every praise is to our God.

And yes, good morning to you once again. It's Friday, the 18th of September, 2026. The program is On the Lord's Side, Christian Perspectives on News and Current Events. My name is Olufemi Oguntokun. You can follow me on X at Olufemi OG. 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I want to begin this morning by taking you through some of the stories that I saved in my history folder on X and also in my bookmark folder on Instagram, just to comment on them as we go and look at you. Find that many of these stories are quite instructive. First, I want to engage with this post by Judah Olorunmaye. He's a pastor, I believe, with the name of the church is not here, but the name of the church escapes me. But it's one of the voices that many people respect, many Christians on X in Nigeria respect, that I do respect as well. As well, it's quite a young man, but I would say he has his mind and heart in the right place. And by saying the right place, I'm talking about in the scriptures, and his heart and mind glorifying the Lord. But he wrote this, commenting on the culture and commenting on what we have now seen in the culture, especially among Christians. This is what he wrote. I want to read it verbatim. Quote, "Just because modern music trends in the club doesn't mean Jesus is becoming famous. Just because modern gospel movies trend at the box office doesn't mean Christianity is winning. Just because modern, in quote, apostolic sermons are enjoyed by the ungodly doesn't mean the church is prevailing. Sometimes it may just be that we have lost our convicting power and are no more than religious entertainers." End of quote. Did you hear that? Do you want me to read that again? I'm going to read it again. The tweet published by Judah Olorunmaye on X about 17 hours ago. Quote, "Just because modern music trends in the club doesn't mean Jesus is becoming famous. Just because modern gospel movies trend at the box office doesn't mean Christianity is winning. Just because modern apostolic sermons are enjoyed by the ungodly doesn't mean the church is prevailing. Sometimes it may just be that we have lost our convicting power and are no more than religious entertainers." End of quote. And you see, you cannot but agree with the truth that this Christian man has put out there. And you see, this speaks to something even more concerning. It's something concerning to many Christians in the culture who are keen watchers of the culture. I recall recently I was on a platform where somebody was making the point that one of the challenges to evangelism today is that you look all around you and everybody seems to be a Christian. I'm not talking about where you know people are Muslims, but you see, you look around you, those who are nominal Christians, they appear to be Christian because, hey, they also listen to gospel music, they dance to it, they love it, right? They speak Christianese, so to say. They attend churches. And so even when you want to broach the matter of the gospel, oh, I'm a member of this church, I'm a member of that church. They attend churches and they do all the things that Christians do. So much so that sometimes you feel, well, is there a need for evangelism in this particular area? Of course, that excludes when you're talking about known Muslims who are not in Christ. And the culture appears to be Christian. That's the point. The culture appears to be Christian. And from what this servant of God has written, I'm getting to know as well, and I've confirmed from other sources, that you find that gospel music is also played in many of the nightclubs nowadays, because many of the songs sung by those who put themselves forward as gospel ministers, they are songs with exciting beats, right? Exciting melodies. People want to dance to them. You can dance to them. They are high-spirited. And I now understand that even in nightclubs, sometimes gospel music is played. This pastor is saying, well, just because modern gospel music trends in the club, it doesn't mean Jesus is becoming famous. The person who is not thinking as deeply as he or she should about this matter could look at the culture and say, look, this is a culture where even in nightclubs, gospel music is played. And when it's played, people are dancing and raising their heads, raising their hands. The same thing I often observe at parties where the live
musician, the live music band is playing something that is playing songs with lyrics that glorify God. And you find people really dancing and dancing out. Sometimes I sit back and I ask, these people, all these people who are dancing, do they really, are they really glorifying God? Do they really align with the words of the music? And that's a fair question to ask, because in the same place, in the same party where people are dancing to songs that say, oh, you are the Lord over my life, I have no one else but you, you are my king, in that same party, maybe just seconds after that, the band could begin to play songs that are sexually suggestive in nature or otherwise definitely not Christian. Right, and these same people who just danced and gyrated to the music, glorifying God, confessing God as Lord, as their owner, they gyrate to that as well, which makes you reflect and say, look, are people responding to the excitement inspired by the songs, or to the melody of it, or are they really affirming the words of the songs, So we are getting to know now that gospel music also trends in nightclubs. Somebody may argue and say, well, maybe it is not a bad thing in itself, as in itself like that. But because you know what happens in nightclubs, I suppose, and well, I may, you may disagree with me here, but I suppose for a Christian, I'm wondering to myself, what exactly do you want to go and do in a nightclub? Somebody will say, well, maybe you meet people, but these are things you could do in daylight. The truth is that the night serves as a cover for all sorts of wrongdoing, and nightclubs are typically the place, the places where you have people dressed in sexually suggestive manners. I mean, nightclubs will close down if sexually suggestive dressing and the freedom to do such things, if such freedom was not allowed, the nightclubs would close down. What would be the compelling reason to go to a nightclub? Because Christians won't go to nightclubs anyway. If you open a nightclub and say, look, we're going to be doing only Christian things here, well, you're going to close down, I suppose, in a matter of days or weeks, if you have the capital to run through, definitely in a month they're going to close down. So those who open nightclubs, they serve a particular class of people. Those are the people who want to have the so-called freedom. They call it freedom, but it's bondage. The so-called freedom to do all sorts of things, sexually explicit things, and all sorts of lasciviousness. Right. But now, gospel music trends in club, meaning that even when people are dressed in a sexually suggestive manner, when people are cavorting with partners who are not their spouses and doing all sorts of things, the DJs also have found that these same people would gyrate, and that's the right word, to gospel music as well. This pastor is reminding us that that does not mean Jesus is famous. Of course, this pastor is not talking to the secular culture. Nor is he talking to Christians who are just, well, Christians in name only. He's talking to people who are serious about their faith, people who are serious about the commission that Christ has committed it to, and say, look, when you look around the culture and you find that gospel music trends in even in nightclubs, don't think that Jesus has become famous in those nightclubs just because, well, gospel movies trend at box offices doesn't mean that Christianity is winning. Do not be deceived by that. Just because so-called apostolic sermons are enjoyed by the ungodly, because we have come to that place where even those whose lifestyle does not fully reflect the Lordship of Jesus Christ, they also listen to these sermons. They love listening to them. They love sharing clips from so-called apostolic sermons. It does not mean that the church is prevailing. Perhaps it is, according to Pastor Judah Lormai, that we have lost our convicting power and are no more than religious entertainers. And I think he hit the nail on the head right here. We are probably just not any more than religious entertainers. And this is not something that should shock anyone who is listening today, because you will find, if you have studied how many new churches are started, if you have had any insight into what
churches do nowadays, or rather those who want to start churches, the kind of training they receive, the kind of philosophy they follow, you find that they build their sanctuary, they format their services, they tailor their songs and their sermons in the way that we excite people. The focus is always about getting people excited, getting people glued, getting people interested. So you find that many churches today, many preachers, many gospel singers, they start from the point of what will interest the audience today. What will interest the audience? What will interest them? What will bring them to me? What will interest them? Rather than starting from, Lord, what do you have me? What would you have me say? So, for those that they will call, well, people of old, they say, look, maybe you're out of tune with the time. The received wisdom from the scripture is for a preacher, a Christian preacher, and a gospel musician is a Christian preacher as well, and a Christian church to use the words of Frances Ridley Avergal in a hymn, Lord, speak to me that I may speak. A Christian preacher, a Christian singer should say, look, now I want to preach there. I want to share some. I want to do Bible study. I want to release another song. The person, ideally, should go to God and say, Lord, speak to me that I may speak in living echoes of your tone. As you have, so let me speak, your erring children lost and lone. Oh, lead me, Lord, that I may lead. Lord, speak to me that I may speak. Right? But you find that the modern church does not start from that point. The modern church starts from, how can we get people interested in us? How can we get people interested in our church? How can we get people interested in our music? Right? It is the wrong place to start. Jesus himself said, and I, if I be lifted up, I will draw men unto me. People don't start from, Lord, what would you have me? What would you have me do? The Holy Spirit has said to us that God was in the world through Christ, reconciling the world to God. And he has now committed to us the work of reconciliation, meaning that the work itself is the Lord's, which Christ executed in the world. He has not committed the work into our hands. Therefore, since we are the people into whose hand the word has been committed, it's not our work. The word has been committed into our hands. We have been commissioned. We are agents. We have a principal. The principal is the Lord himself. And an agent should always go back to him and say, Lord, speak to me that I may speak. What message would you have me deliver to the people? What do you want the world to hear? And because the modern church starts from the wrong place in these matters, we find that it is quite true what Pastor Judah Lormeyer said there, that we appear to have lost our convicting power. We are no more than religious because we set out to entertain. We set out to entice would be a right word too. We set out to enter. We set out to bring people in. We set out to look good to the secular world. To look like people with whom the secular world would want to associate. Don't get me wrong. I'm not saying we should not want to be associated. We should be people with whom the world doesn't want to associate. But we should be people who are well set apart. That is the starting point. I've always said the first call in the scripture is the most important call. If you don't want to agree, the first call is come out from among them and be ye separate. Come out from among them and be separate. So much so that we should not start out from saying, look, we want this music to resonate with this culture. So much so that they will sing it. That is not a wrong thing in itself, but that should not be the start point. The start point should be, I want this song to glorify God and to draw people to Jesus Christ. It should not be that we want to make a gospel movie, but I want it to resonate with people. Therefore, I want to put some themes there. I want to put some scenes there that these people want to watch. So, you know, some controversial things, etc. Oh, I want to preach a sermon that I want to divide in a way that people will be interested in it. No, it's the wrong place to start. And that's a huge mistake that many people in the body of Christ are making. Sometimes I'm quoting Pastor Judah Lormeyer again. Sometimes it may just be that we have lost our convicting power and are no more than religious entertainers. In the days of old, when the apostles ministered, and I can tell you,
they ministered in a world not different from ours. Let nobody say this passage from Acts 17:6 that I'm about to read was relevant in an age that is not similar to ours. This is a secular fast either secular or fast secularizing age that we live in. This is a world where decadence, iniquity has abounded even more than in the past. You see, in Acts 17:6, this is what was said about those who witnessed faithfully about Jesus Christ. But when they did not find them, they dragged Jason and some other believers before the city council, shouting, "These men who have caused trouble all over the world have now come here." That's the NIV. If you look at the NKJV, it says, "These who have turned the world upside down have come here too." So the reputation of the apostles preceded them. They were known as people who have turned the world upside down. They were contrarians in a manner of speaking. And they were people who stood against a sinful culture, not people who aligned with it. So I really thank God that Pastor Judah Lorimai put this in the consciousness of many people on Twitter. So for you as well, the take home for you and for me is this: we have our work cut out for us, right? We have our work cut out for us. It is the work of reconciliation, and do not be lulled into indolence. Do not be lulled into not being zealous about evangelism simply because, well, gospel music is trending everywhere. Simply because, well, gospel movies are trending everywhere. Simply because, well, even everybody knows about apostolic sermons and they enjoy it and they share it on social media. Do not let that lull you into indolence or indifference about evangelism. Let your approach always be the same as has been that of all the diligent workers in the vineyard of God. You ask him every new day, "Lord, what would you have me to do? What work are you doing what day, and how do you want me to partake in it?" And let us go out there and do that which has been committed into our hands.

0: Okay, next I want to go to this a quote attributed to Lee Kuan Yew, the man who is famously regarded or generally regarded as the founder of Singapore. I want to listen to what he said, and I want us to engage with it from Christian perspectives. For when he spoke these words, he was not having Christian perspectives at heart or in mind, but the truth of what he said is something that, well, this current culture, this current global culture, needs to reconcile with. Indeed, I wanted to listen to this.
1: I may speak the English language better than I speak my Chinese language, but I'll never be an Englishman in 1,000 generations. And I have not got the Western value system inside. It's an Oriental, Eastern value system. But I use Western concepts, Western words, because I understand it. But I also have a different system in my mind. But I say a person who gets deculturalized, and I nearly was, so I know this danger. He loses his self.
0: I know this danger. I hope you heard what Lee Kuan Yew said there. It's an old video of the man generally regarded as the founder of Singapore making a point. Said, I may speak the English language better than the Chinese language, but I would never be an Englishman, not in 1,000 generations. Well, I think we live in a culture today where people suppose that it could be somebody other than who you were created to be, right? This man said here, he was making a number of points, larger points in that speech, but I'm not going there. And this is a point that has got many people talking on X. He said, I may speak the English language better than the Chinese language, but I'll never be an Englishman, not in 1,000 generations. This famous writer, J.K. Rowling, who is the author of the Harry Potter series, has made similar point as well about the current culture. I said to many people, especially around the sexual revolution, and saying, look, well, you could address as a man all you want, as perfectly as you could, but you'd never be a man if you were not created a man, right? You'd never be a man if you're not created a man. And there are people nowadays who were born male, who now elect to be to live as female, and who have done such transformation with their bodies through surgical means, through cosmetic means, and who, if you were to see them, you would suppose them to be female and even desirable, you know, physically desirable female with the way they have transitioned their bodies. These kind of quotes should apply, or rather the wisdom behind this quote should apply to that as well. You perhaps may be able to speak like a man or to appear like a man, but if you are not born a man, you would never be a man, not in 1,000, right? Not in 1,000 generation. This person said, not in 1,000 generation. You'd never be one. And many people have applied this even to the so-called the naturalization process as well, to say that there are people who have escaped either their country and they have said, look, I've become this. Well, you could get you could be regarded as one, you could speak the language, but you never be one. There is a sense in which fundamental truth should be preserved by all of us who are Christians. There are things that will never change, and I do hope that none of us in the culture becomes persuaded into accepting a certain truth simply because, well, the culture accepts it, simply because the culture, everybody believes in it. Things that will never change, and I do not think this upon the Lord's side needs to be reminded about that. There are things that will never change, even if all the world should say that it could change. One of them is, of course, the assignment of gender at birth. It will never change, even if the best of surgeons are able to make it so that it has changed, even if the best of cosmetic intervention is able to make it appear so. You may speak the English language as a Chinese man even better than your language, but in 1,000 generations, in 10 lifetimes, you'll never become one. And that's so true about this culture, and the truth of that should be applied across board, to people who say now you can elect to be whatever you want to be. You can only be who God has created you to be, and the truth of that, the Christian world must continue to affirm. Okay, and next, somebody posted this, and he captioned the video as follows. Imagine you say you are going to church, and this is what you are listening to. God, I beg. Now, this is a cartoonish recreation of what people say typically happens in the church of, well, you know, the man calling that Boski in Nigeria is a preacher. Well, he puts himself forward as a preacher. He's of southeastern origin in Nigeria, but the clips from his services and his church, of his interaction with his congregant and of his sermons, often make people laugh rather than make them think about Christ. And I thank God that I came up with that. And that's the truth. You have certain pastors that when you listen to their sermons or their ministrations, they make you laugh more than they make you think about Christ, even if they do that at all. So somebody posted this video clip. It's a cartoonish recreation of this man popularly called Linda Boski in southeastern Nigeria, and he captioned as follows. Said, imagine you say you're going to church and this is what you are listening to. God, I beg. And you find this ties into the first story we engaged with this morning, that post by Pastor Judah Lorimaye, saying, look, everywhere you see Christ, everywhere you see Christ in the music, you see Christ in the movies, you see Christ, well, you see Christ in the sermons, but he only appears to be there. He's not actually there. Let's listen to this.
1: Never be an Englishman in 1,000.
0: Okay, apologies for that. That's the playing that clip from. Oh no. Let's see. We're going to try and get it.
1: Speak the English language.
0: Okay, so I'm trying to play this clip from Don Tobechukwu Ade. Let's see if the clip is still there. Okay, good.
2: What you smoke here?
3: Yes, sir.
2: What do you smoke?
3: Scottish.
2: Something like what?
3: Scottish.
2: Hey! Yeah. You smoke, what do you smoke?
3: Scottish.
2: You smoke Scottish? Hey! When you smoke Scottish, the thing caught you. That is Scottish. It caught your play. This one, the first time I hear this one. You smoke what?
3: Scottish.
2: Speak louder.
3: Scottish.
2: You smoke Scottish?
3: Yes.
2: Who give you the thing?
3: My friend.
2: Your friend?
3: Yes.
2: Hey, look at this summer. How many years are you?
3: 18.
2: 18 years?
3: Yes.
2: And you smoke Scottish?
3: Yes.
2: How did they, how now they smoke the thing? How the Scottish look like? Is it white or is it blue or is it yellow?
3: Black.
2: Black?
3: Yes.
2: You smoke a like cigar or you smoke a like cocaine?
3: No, it's like shisha.
2: It's like shisha?
3: Yes, sir.
2: Hey! A minute you smoke out.
3: Yes.
2: Eh?
3: We used to inhale it.
2: Eh? Do the way you do it. Eh? Do it very well.
3: Yes.
2: How many you do that day?
3: Three? Yes.
2: Three what?
3: Three. I inhale it three times.
2: You inhale it three times?
3: Yes.
2: What happened to you immediately you inhale it three times?
3: The thing started attacking my brain.
2: They start attacking your brain.
3: Yes.
2: How do you inhale it three times? Do the way you do it three times. You do. That is why your life is on now.
0: Well, I mean, so you add that there, and if you are active on social media in Nigeria, I suppose that you must have come across. Clips of similar ministrations. Can we call those ministrations? Well, clips of similar similar presentations by this man himself. In fact, that was a day that my wife and I had a downtime, and we're watching YouTube on TV together. and we came across a videos from the church of this man, and we just couldn't stop laughing, you know, watching his interaction with people. So I think it is his own style, like his own distinctive style of sorts, that he would call people together, that he would call persons to come forward in his church and would have that kind of interaction with him. Indeed, I can tell you that there are many people on social media who have made a name for themselves on social media, who have cultivated sizable following on social media just by imitating this man. Because what you find there is something funny, and you're asking yourself what by him behaving that way, it would appear to be a bit, you know, a bit dumb or a bit not understanding, but well, you find people in the church just laughing their heads off. And if you are the one not in the job or watching the video clip, say you're just laughing your heads off. And someone may say, well, what's wrong in people having a good time, you're just laughing, maybe just entertaining. The point is we have to get it right and not get it inverted. We are not called to be entertainers, which ties into the point we made with our first story, when that pastor wrote, saying, well, you may see many people in churches and many preachers preaching, but you have to ask yourself, is Christ in our churches? Is Christ in our preaching? Especially when you have people who start out from the point of, how can we get people interested in our church, instead of how does Christ want me to reveal himself to the world today? 2 Timothy 4:3, we're one about this. So we are not people who should be shocked at this. Say, for the time will come when people will not put up with sound doctrine. Instead, to suit their own desires, they will gather around them a great number of teachers to see what their itching ears want to hear. And you find that we have more of entertainment in our churches today. You have people who deliberately want to tailor their ministrations in a way to entertain, and they say to themselves, look, when people come here, they will laugh, and once they laugh, they want to come back again, because laughter is good for the human soul. The aspect of people building a sizable following on YouTube, and they know the more people watch these videos, the more they want to share them and let even many other people watch them. And that's where the culture is, right? And so this person will say, imagine you say you are going to church and this is what you are listening to. So I say to you as well, imagine you are led to minister to somebody who said, no, don't worry, I already go to this man's church. If this is the kind of ministration that person is fed with, then are you surprised that the Holy Spirit is leading you to minister to that? Somebody responded saying, it's deliberate.
3: Yes, sir.
2: What do you smoke?
0: Said, it's deliberate. Lukewarm church. And this is some truth that we have to think of as well. And this is quite insightful, because this person is saying, look, be wise. It's deliberate. Don't think that. Okay, and I really love this. And this is a point that we have made on the Pilgrim's Progress Readers Club over and over again. When you see people who are either dilating the gospel of Christ, or who are preaching something other than Christ alone, or who want to be entertainers first before they are pastors, don't make the mistake of saying, oh, they're just misguided people, or they're just well people after some pecuniary interest. That could well be the case, but you know what? It is the devil at work. And that's what this person wrote, saying it's deliberate. The devil wants a lukewarm church. And the devil probably knows that it's not possible for him to succeed coming to you and me, or coming to a culture like this and saying, look, don't go to church again. But okay, you want to go to church, by all means go. But the churches you go to will be churches where you are just entertained. You are merely entertained. And that's the danger of it as well. I love that this contribution says it's deliberate. It's a lukewarm church. So look, if you have any contribution as well, please feel free to tap the WhatsApp widget and either send a voice note or write your question or your opinion on this. Somebody wrote saying, leave our pastor alone. No, maybe this person was writing this in jest, but who knows? Another person has written saying, truly rubbish. Another person wrote saying that is why our life is under. And I was having this discussion with a friend yesterday as well. We were lamenting the state of the country and of the society. And I made the point. I said, look, the fault is principally that of the church. If the church was preaching the true gospel of Christ, we are not going to be here. And she agreed. Another person was saying comedy. And that's what it is. We have comedians who pretend to be pastors. Indeed, sometimes you have business coaches who pretend to be pastors. Who want to say, look, we can handle the two. I want to be this and that. Christ has said to us that you can only have one master. You can only have one objective. Once you suppose to yourself that you can have more than one, you are probably deceiving yourself. And that is the gospel truth. Comedy. That's what this person has written, and I agree totally.

like this video, like this story I came across on Instagram, reported by Instablog Naija. It says viral 80s photos AI trend helps police trace woman 48 years after allegedly stealing gold chain in India. I don't know whether I've come across that viral AI trend. My wife also participated in it, and many of my friends. A friend of mine has asked me to participate. My wife too has asked me to do so. I have not done so because, you know, I don't think I'm going to do so. But it's been making for good content online. Good content online because, hey, what do you find? You upload your current picture, your recent picture, or any of your pictures on a particular AI platform, and you ask it to reimagine that video as somebody from the 1980s. And that video, that AI has been coming up with quite compelling pictures. Many people have even started using the generated pictures as their display picture on many social media platforms. Anyway, getting to this story, it says the viral 80s photos AI trend helps police trace woman 45 years after allegedly stolen gold chain in India. A woman who allegedly stole a gold chain from a jewelry shop in a part of India about 45 years ago has reportedly been traced after the shop owner recognized her in an AI-generated photo shared on social media. According to reports, the woman allegedly entered the jewelry shop in the early 1980s, stole the gold chain, and fled. Despite police efforts, she could not be traced and reportedly later changed her name and moved to another location where she lived under a different identity. The case remained unresolved for decades until the woman recently participated in a viral social media trend where users create AI-generated photographs showing how they might have looked in the 1980s. The jewelry shop owner reportedly came across her post and recognized her facial features, believing she was the same woman involved in the theft. He alerted the police, who investigated and eventually located and questioned her. During questioning, the woman reportedly admitted to being involved in the theft. Amazing, amazing, amazing story here. Amazing story. Wow. Okay, now let's look at this story again. A number of points, you know, to engage with her. Number one, and on a this is not so light-hearted, but an interesting point. You see, I mean, let's talk about that shop owner first, because talking about the person, the lady who, according to this story, has now admitted to being involved in the theft. Let's talk about the shop owner. The shop owner did not ever forget the face of the person who stole that gold chain in his shop. Isn't that something to reflect on as well? 45 years, and the shop owner never forgot the face of the person who stole the gold chain in his shop. There's a saying among the Yoruba people of Southwest Nigeria. They say that, and I'm trying to be as accurate as possible in my English rendition of this, that the person who defecated in public might forget, but the person who had the duty, the sorry duty of clearing up the feces, the fecal matter, would never forget. Which in its wisdom interpretation basically says the person who has done wrong might forget what wrongdoing he or she did, but the person who was impacted by the wrongdoing often never forgets. And that's true wisdom. That's true wisdom. So much so that, you see, the woman who stole that gold chain, she stole it 45 years ago, allegedly. Probably has forgotten about it. Probably has stolen many other things after that. Probably has maybe even repented but never made restitution. Probably has said to herself, well, that's in the past. Yeah, somebody probably relates it to her friends and as some of the stupid things she did when she was younger, but lo and behold, the person from whose shop the gold chain was stolen never forgot. And this should really serve us well when we reflect on what to do. Sometimes you have done something wrong and you've moved on,
But the people impacted by the wrongdoing, they never forget because they were impacted by it. I do not want to read into this to what I do not know. But, you know, think about it. Perhaps the shop owner had to pay a heavy price, you know, for the stolen gold chain. If it was truly gold and not just some semblance of gold, that would have cost the shop owner substantially. You can agree with that. So this man never forgot, and we should bear that in mind when we do wrong as well. And that's the need to make apologies, and that's the basis for many people arguing for restitution, because sometimes the person you have cheated has been put in a position where the person perhaps would never recover or would never forget what he or she had to do to recover. The second is how you see you find that you just cannot hide. You just cannot hide. I think this should be like a proverb of sorts to any wrongdoer or anything. I would think that you or she can hide from God or can escape. We know that you cannot hide from God, but to see how circumstances have unraveled here, making a case thought to have been forgotten to become live, making it possible for police to trace that woman. I mean, just put yourself in the shoes of that lady who stole gold about 45 years ago. Put yourself in the shoes of that person and imagine somebody knocking on your door and saying, were you at shop 823 in 1982? Were you there? You know, that's the kind of moment that they'll say your life will pass, you know, in front of you. The machine must have been covered in sweat, because it's for her. It could not have been imagined that she would be called to account for what she did 45 years ago. And how did that happen? Simply because she hopped on that AI trend. I mean, the lesson there is not to say, oh, don't join all these AI trends. Well, maybe that's a lesson. I mean, you unintended consequences, but that's not the point. The point is to understand that the Lord has 1,001 ways to catch a sinner. Right? He has 1,001 ways to catch a sinner. We're discussing on Saturday the Reader's Club, Psalm 139, and we're reflecting on that first verse from Psalm 139. Lord, oh Lord, you have searched me and you have known me. We played it even at the 7 o'clock hour this morning, and we asked the class that question: that complete knowledge of man, is it a comfort to the sinner or terror? It is a terror to the sinner who is running from God, because the Lord has 1,001 ways. The same way that God has 1,001 ways to deliver his people when they're in trouble. And we always say, look, don't despair. Kutoka omi mo beru. Kiwon sorry, tinu. It is not need. It's not proper for Christians to despair when they're in trouble, because your Lord has 1,001 ways to rescue you from whatever trouble you are in. The same way that the unrepentant sinner should know that the Lord has 1,001 ways to bring him to justice. To bring her to justice. And one of such ways is what happened here in India, where this woman jumped on the viral 80s photo AI trend and, without meaning to do so, revealed her identity to the man whose shop she robbed. Make peace with your adversaries quickly. Jesus warned and admonished, and It is wise for anyone who has done wrong to remedy it as soon as possible, and most important of all, to make peace with God. He has 1,001 ways to bring the sinner to justice. That is a sort of comfort to those who have been wronged, right? And that's one of the reasons why, as a Christian, you should be comforted by him saying, do not avenge. Vengeance is mine. I will avenge. Vengeance is mine. I will avenge. Because you know that he can avenge. It's not only that he has said he would do it. He can do it. And he has 1,001 ways to do it. Even that shop owner must have been pleasantly surprised that things turned out that way after 45 years. That shop owner remembered her facial features is something for us to reflect on. It's something to encourage us to be careful about the people we have hurt, to apologize to people who have hurt, right? Because they never forget, and you perhaps have moved on from that. The fact that something
appearing so harmless led to the discovery of the theft of this woman 45 years after the theft is something that reminds us that God has 1,001 ways to bring the sinner to justice. That realization should give comfort to those who are wronged, not to take loss into their hands. That realization should be a terror to the person who is unrepentant. If you have not been brought to justice yet, it's just because, well, the Lord still wants you to repent.

Okay, next I want to engage with this story. This is the story of, well, an historical story. It happened in 1991 in Nigeria, and perhaps we're just going back in history now. We just engaged with the story of that lady in India who stole a gold chain 45 years ago and whose identity has not been revealed simply because she jumped on that 80s AI trend, AI photo trend. All over the world. But now somebody has brought to our remembrance this story from 1991. This handle on Instagram, History Cool Kids, that's the name of this handle. I should start following that handle. I love to follow handles like that. Okay, I press the follow. History Cool Kids, this is what this handle has posted on Instagram: a picture of a man holding a cross and dressing as, you know, prophets in white garments church would dress, and he has accompanied it with also the photo, the well-known photo of Daniel in the lion's den. And you know, as I read this, I'm sure that many people who have been around for a while would remember this story. In 1991, a Nigerian prophet felt inspired by the story of Daniel in the Bible and decided to recreate the story. He entered a lion's enclosure at a zoo, believing in divine protection. He was completely devoured by the lions. Do you remember that story? So I remember that story because in those days, my dad used to buy a sketch newspaper. That newspaper has gone out of circulation now, no longer being published. But I recall, you know, reading that story in the newspaper then as a much younger person, and as I read through it, you know, it stayed with me. The man was devoured, and pictures of his part of his body

recited Bible verses and called on the God of Daniel as he entered the enclosure. Some accounts say zoo workers had refused his request to enter and that he later slept inside, while others claim he somehow persuaded the worker to let him in. Because surviving reports conflict, exactly how he entered remains uncertain. According to later retelling, the lion initially moved away from him. Abodri apparently interpreted this as evidence that his faith was protecting him, and he moved closer. The lion then mauled him and he didn't survive. And of course, I can understand why the lions would initially moved away from him. Maybe they thought he had some form of protection and maybe was there to hurt them, or he had some power over them. They must have been shocked themselves. What's wrong with this man? You step there. People don't come into this place because, of course, we are lions. That they must have said to themselves. And you have to think of, you have to reflect on this. Like, say, what made this man do something like that? This happened in 1991. He has long died. And we cannot ask him, cannot interrogate him. Some would say perhaps he was mentally disturbed. That could have been the case, you know. Maybe he was mentally disturbed, so much so that he had some form of mental disturbance. His name was Daniel. He had read the story of Daniel in the Bible, and maybe a voice in his head was saying, look, you are Daniel, and you'll be protected. I've always said this, anything that leads people to die, to destruction, to rob people, is of the devil. He's the one whose mission is to steal, to kill, and to destroy. The mission of our Lord is to give them life and to give them more abundantly. That is why when you come across any theory, any idea in the culture that leads to death, whether it is abortion, whether it is euthanasia, whether it is so-called medical assistance in dying, whether it is things like that, normalization of suicide and things like that, anything that promotes death, that normalizes death and dying, that makes it easier to achieve, anything that robs other people of what they have legitimately worked for, like things that say we are going to confiscate people's property because we want to help others, any such things, any idea that leads to destruction is of the devil. If it's of the Lord, it gives life, and life more abundantly. It gives life here on earth and gives eternal life as well. Anything that will rob you of eternal life is of the devil. Anything that will rob you of life here is of the devil. If the explanation is that he had a mental disturbance and a voice was telling him to go and do that, it was not the voice of the Holy Spirit. It was not the voice of the Holy Spirit. It was a voice of the devil who wanted to lead him to his death, and unfortunately he died there. It could have been a mental disturbance. It could have been a genuine misunderstanding of the scriptures. And you see, and I'll tell you why that would have been a misunderstanding of the scripture. That is a tendency. And this is why I'm bringing this up, because one of the probable inspiration for him remains something that disturbs the body of Christ today as well. The desire to do something extraordinary. The desire to do something extraordinary. To be seen as extraordinary. To be seen exceptional. And again, this ties to the first story we engaged with this morning. You know, the story of that of Pastor Judah Olormaye saying, look, people do all sort of things. Because many people set out to say, look, I want to do the extraordinary. I want to be seen as doing the extraordinary. And the mistake with that is that it starts from the wrong premise, the wrong foundation. The right premise at all times is to say, I want to call attention to Christ. I want to bring people to the knowledge of Christ. I want people to know more about Christ and his mind. And I want to share more and more about it. I don't want to call attention to myself. Of course, many people will persuade themselves and say, look, in doing the extraordinary, I'll be calling attention to God. No, you just want to please God. And then if he wants to do the extraordinary through you, he does it. Many people have put their attention to look at the patterns in the scriptures. And you see, somebody has said that Christianity is not a place where you are creative. And in the right sense, that is true. We are just replicative. We just replicate what has been done. We are to follow the patterns of Christ, the patterns of the apostles. We are not to create new things and say, look, I want to create new things. No, we are to follow their patterns in substance.
But most of the people who wants to do the extraordinary, and they persuade themselves to say, look, I want to do this extraordinary thing so that I will call attention to God, the heart is deceitful among all things. It's so sick, who can know it?

0: disposal for your own heart to deceive you, right? So sometimes your heart tells you to go and do the extraordinary. People will see it and then they will glorify your God. You are not to do the extraordinary. You are just to do the basic ordinary things, and then God can do extraordinary things out of it. I was saying that people have called attention to how miracles happened in the scriptures through the apostles. We did not read anywhere where the apostles set out on a day and said, today we want to go and do signs and wonders so that people will believe in God. If you have found a place like that, please do tell me where the Bible records that the apostles woke up and said, look, we are going to this city to do signs and wonders, because once people see the signs and wonders, they will believe in Christ. Do point it out. There's no such place. The miracles happen every time, or at times, where at the times when the apostles set out to do what? To preach the gospel. That's what we have got to do. To preach. Go into the world and do what? And teach. And proclaim the gospel. Go and tell of who? Not of ourselves, but of Jesus Christ. But as they went, the Bible records that the Lord God Almighty accredited their works with signs and wonders. So they themselves did not set out to do marvelous or extraordinary things. They set out to preach the gospel. And as they faithfully preached the gospel, as they faithfully witnessed to the Lordship of Jesus Christ, the Lord then accompanied their works and accredited them with his signs and wonders. They were not the ones who said we are going to do signs and wonders. It was the Lord who let their ministry be marked by those signs and wonders. And that's so important for us. So perhaps, and this is just perhaps, this man is long dead. We're just trying to learn lessons from him. I've said if he was mentally disturbed, that mental disturbance should, but he could have been treated medically, but we have to understand that it was of the devil. It is the devil who leads people to their death. It's the devil who delights in destruction of any kind. That is his mission. Again, if he was out there saying, look, I want to do the extraordinary, we are not called to do such extraordinary thing. The devil tempted Christ himself. He said, look, you jump down from the pinnacle. Jump down. Has he not said that he will give his angels charge over you? Our Lord did not, of course, fall into that error. And we should not. We should not. The devil wanted him to call attention to himself. You have the power. You are the Son of God. You are not going to die. And Jesus knew that. Jesus was not going to die by jumping, you know, from the pinnacle of the temple. But no, that's not what we are called to do. That's not what we are called to do. Not to show off the power of God. And of course, definitely not to be presumptuous about what God will do. And there's a old teaching about that, a old biblical doctrine about, you know, presumption, the presumption of thinking that you know what God would do in any particular instance. Yeah, and that is why you must be careful. You cannot say, oh, God saved Daniel, so he will save me as well, when he has not told you to go and do that particular thing. You have to be very careful. It is presumption. How did Jesus respond to that test, that temptation by the devil, when the devil invited him to do the extraordinary, you know, to do the extraordinary thing that all people will say? Luke 4 from verse 9, the devil led him to Jerusalem and had him stand on the highest point of the temple. He said to him, if you are the Son of God, maybe that voice also said to, and thank God that I'm reading now from Luke 4. You see, it is the devil that says things like this. So if this man was hearing voices in his head saying, go to that University of Biological Garden, step into the place, if you are truly Daniel, if you are truly serving the living God, he will save you. I say that it's the devil who does things like that, who wants to bring about death and destruction. The devil said to our Lord, if you are the Son of God, throw yourself down from here, for it is written, he will command his angels concerning you to guard you carefully. They will lift you up in their hands that you will not strike your foot against a stone. Jesus answered him, it is said, do not put the Lord your God to the test. And that's the presumption part of it that I mentioned earlier. Don't be presumption. Did I say that? Don't be presumptuous, right, of what the Lord will do. Don't be presumptuous of what the Lord will do. You cannot say, oh, I'm going to do this. Because what they are doing by being presumptuous is that you are putting him to the test. We recall this story not to make fun of this young man, the Nigerian preacher or prophet Daniel Abodunrin, who in 1991 stepped into the lion's enclosure at the University of Ibadan Zoological Garden, who was mauled by those lions, who was killed by them. We do not know for certain what his inspiration was, what his motivation was, but this gives another opportunity to learn, to be reminded that any voice or any voice in anyone's head leading a person to do something destructive, something that will lead to death, and indeed any idea in the culture today that promotes death, that normalizes death, that necessarily leads to death or destruction, is of the devil. It is he whose mission it is to steal, to kill, and to destroy. On the other hand, anybody who wants to do who is just desirous of doing extraordinary thing and is persuaded by his own heart to think that in doing the extraordinary will be calling attention to the name of God should carefully reflect on it. We are not called in itself to do extraordinary things. We are called to do one and one thing alone, to proclaim Christ, to lift him up. He said, when I'm lifted up, I'll draw men to myself. But as we lift him up, then he chooses in his own divine wisdom to do extraordinary things through us. He has done extraordinary things through many of his servants all over through the scriptures. Even in our world today, he continues to do miracles and wonders through his children. But the ones that glorify God are the ones that he ordains, not the ones that we manufacture ourselves. Let's get it right. Not the ones that we manufacture. The ones that glorify him are the ones that he ordains. And the way, according to biblical pattern, that the Lord ordains the doing of these things is by what? It's by us being faithful in what he has committed into our hands. What has he committed into us? Has he committed you into your hands to go and do extraordinary? He has committed your hands to go and proclaim him. And he said, as you proclaim him, signs will follow. Not that you go out and say, I want to do signs. No. What the Christian is commissioned to do is to preach the gospel. And I said to us, then as you preach faithfully, signs will follow you. And those signs follow, not to aggrandize us, and not to burnish our own credentials, but to mark us as is, and to glorify his name. I'm sure that the family members of this young man who died in 1991 must continue, or will still be around. Let us remember that as we engage with this story today, it will bring to their remembrance perhaps his mother or his father or his brothers or his sisters or his friends. It will bring to their memory again the sadness of what happened in 1991. And we remember then in our prayers that the Lord will continue to comfort them and keep them comforted in Jesus' name. Amen. I want to thank you for sitting with us this morning on God's Best Radio for On the Lord's Side, Christian Perspectives on News and Current Events. I want to be with you again on Monday by the special grace of God. Whatever you do this weekend, please remain firmly on the Lord's side. God bless you. God bless you very good.
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0: 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Do you want to join us? Please just reach out to me on WhatsApp. Tap the WhatsApp widget. I'll be most delighted for you to join us in the virtual studio. God bless you always. And God bless you. Very good. We're going to play a bit of music now, and then we're going to replay the meeting we had last Saturday, and also a replay of On the Lord's Side. I played Every Praise by Ezekiah Walker. And since we're talking about the 80s, and we are speaking about the 80s and the 90s so much this morning, well, this is just the right song to play. And I hope you set your weekend on the right tone. Every Praise. So whatever you're passing through this morning, even if you have anxious moments ahead, remember to take it to him in prayer with thanksgiving, and to confess that every praise belongs to our God.

Hallelujah. How many of you are thankful for the name of Jesus? I know I am. If it wasn't for Jesus, we wouldn't be here. If it wasn't for the cross, we wouldn't be singing his praises. And you know, there are many names out there in Hollywood, politics, all over the world, famous names. But there's no other name but the name of Jesus. This name has power, healing, redemption, deliverance, resurrection. We don't have to live the way the rest of the world lives. We can live a resurrected life because of that beautiful name. So this next song that we're going to sing is entitled, What a Beautiful Name. And the choir and I, we want to encourage you to sing. Sing with us. Lift your hands. Call upon that name. Because there truly is no other name.

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0: Oh, yes, indeed, how great thou art. And I suppose this is just the fitting hymn to begin the reading of this commentary on Psalm 139, this commentary written by Charles Spurgeon, revised into modern English for this Reader's Club, and with questions for our discussion and reflection. I want to thank our dear members who are in the Reader's Club. I have many people who are at a function, and we hope that they will join us shortly. I want to thank you, Sister Bioni Seka, for joining us, Dr. Adegbego Gunwale, Mommy from Lion Odekwe, and Grandma Jumakesha Gua. Well, thank you very much to everyone out there at Gospel Best Radio listening. Thank you very much for joining us. Lord, we thank you for bringing us together again. We thank you, Lord, for how you have revealed yourself to all your servants through the ages, and how you revealed yourself to the writer of this beautiful, profound psalm, Psalm 139, which has been a blessing to all your children throughout the ages. Thank you for Charles Spurgeon, who took the time to write this commentary, and whose writing now invites us to reflect even more closely, more deeply, with this beautiful psalm. Father, we pray that you will use this reading to bless us the more. You use this reading to increase our knowledge of you. You use this reading to make us become more in awe of you and of who you are. You use this reading to make us know you even more, and that the things that we shall say today and reflect on shall be a blessing to us and to the people who are listening at Gospel Best Radio, and to those who are going to listen in the future. Thank you, Lord, for this wonderful opportunity. We thank you, and we pray that your Holy Spirit will be present with us tonight, in Jesus' name. Amen. Amen. And amen. Once again, thank you very much for joining us. This is a stopgap reading for us. We are planning to read The Holy War, a fictional story written by John Boyan. One of the ancient commentators said that if John Boyan did not write The Pilgrim's Progress, then The Holy War would have been the best book that he wrote. So this reading today, and maybe for some weeks, will be like a stopgap before we go to that book, The Holy War. Psalm 139. This is from Charles Spurgeon's book, The Treasury of David. The Treasury of David is a book containing the commentary by Charles Spurgeon on all the Psalms, you know, the 150 Psalms. And we find that just taking out one of them and reading and reflecting on it will be a blessing to us indeed. And of course, this Psalm 139, I'm sure all of us know this psalm. Many of us have committed it to memory, and many of us can recite many verses from this psalm. It's one of those psalms where it's not just one verse that stands out, but many verses in Psalm 139, many of them stand out, and they have been a source of blessing, a source of inspiration, and source of putting saints in awe of God, you know, throughout the ages. So Charles Spurgeon described as one of the most remarkable of the sacred hymns in the Psalter. He mentioned that it is one of those psalms written to the chief musician. You know that you find that inscription on many of the psalms just before you begin reading the psalm. Not all of them are directed to the chief musician. And Charles Spurgeon noted here that this is the 139th psalm, and that the last time this title appeared was in Psalm 109. This sacred song is worthy of the most excellent of singers, and it is fittingly dedicated to the leader of the temple music, so that he might set it to a tune and see that it was sung with devotion in the solemn worship of the Most High. And I cannot agree more, you know, with this, that we do not know, you know, the yardstick by which the writer of the Psalms decided to assign each psalm to a person. But we know that this was assigned to the chief musician. This is Charles Spurgeon commenting that indeed a sum of these gravitas is such that should indeed be assigned to the chief musician in the temple to compose a song to which the psalm would be sung. Of course, you find that this is also one of the psalms labeled as the Psalm of David. But many critical biblical scholars look at this psalm and they point out different reasons why they believe that, oh, perhaps it wasn't David that wrote it. Many of them point to the Aramaic expressions in it, saying that Aramaic did not become ubiquitous and in full use until much later in history, that it could have been David. But the pushback from others is that, well, you find that critical scholars look at a lot of other things. They look at they always try to point out, they look at language and say, look, this person could not have written this. So it's all ultimately conjecture. You find people saying, well, from where we stand, we do not think David at that time in history could have used this particular language. It is better, as Charles Spurgeon has encouraged us here, to go by the inscription on the Psalms as we receive them from history. If those who copy these Psalms copied them and wrote them and indicated those that are the Psalms of David, we should receive it as such. It is not in our place to sit, you know, on our armchairs and criticize and say, oh, this language, this verse 3, this verse 4, the language that David used there, we do not think he could have used that language at that time. Therefore, he did not write it. So, Charles Spurgeon wrote, saying, knowing the wide conclusions to which the critics have run in other matters, we have lost nearly all faith in them, and we prefer to believe David, the author of this psalm, on the internal evidence of style and subject, rather than to accept the verdict of men whose methods of judgment are so plainly unreliable. And that's so true. You find that the methods of most of these critical scholars are so unreliable, and oftentimes they substitute their own knowledge and awareness of our times. They substitute that for what they think the people of old should have known as well. And of course, there's a danger in the body of believers receiving these texts from history, the text saying Psalm of David, and then to say, oh, it couldn't have been David. If we begin to say that those who copied these texts throughout history, if we begin to say that they lied about something, then you are treading a slippery slope. If they lied about the authorship, well, what else could they have lied about? That would be the next question, right? So Charles Spurgeon saying, look, on the internal evidence of the manuscript, it says Psalm of David. Let us receive it as such. Although some scholars point to reasons why they believe that it could not have been the Psalm of David. Okay, I've said all that by way of introduction to this psalm. I'm sure that all of us can recite the first few verses of this beautiful psalm. And just before we start, may I invite, if you can unmute where you are, let us all read together the first five verses of this psalm. As we begin to read, we are going to read together. Let's read together from verses from 1 to 6, from 1 to 6, and then we begin to read the commentary. I'll read the commentary for verse 1. We'll discuss it. I'll invite somebody else to read the commentary on verse 2. You know, this is almost similar to what Martin Luther did, a verse-by-verse commentary on this psalm. So I have it on the screen now, and if you have it with you as well, we're taking our reading from the NKJV, Psalm 139. If you're at gospelbestradio.com, please open to your Bible as well, and if you can unmute in the virtual studio, please do so, and let us read 1 to 6. Okay, let us read together. O Lord, yes, you have searched me and known me. You know my sitting down and my rising up. You understand my thought afar off. You comprehend my path and my lying down. and are acquainted with all my ways. For there is not a word on my tongue, but behold, O Lord, you know it all together. You have edged me behind and before, and laid your hand upon me. Such knowledge is too wonderful for me. It is high. I cannot attain it. Glory to God for his word. Amen. Okay, so I'll begin now. Verse 1. O Lord, you have searched me and known me. He calls in adoration upon Jehovah, the all-knowing God, and then goes on to adore him by proclaiming one of his distinctive attributes. If we would praise God rightly, we must draw the substance of our praise from God himself. O Lord, you have. No pretended God knows anything at all about us. But the true God, Jehovah, understands us and is most intimately acquainted with our persons, our nature, and our character. How good it is for us to know the God who knows us. How good it is for us to know the God who knows us. The divine knowledge is utterly thorough and searching. It is as though he had searched us, as officers search a man for smuggled goods, or as looters ransack a house for plunder. Yet, we must not press the picture too far, or let it carry us further than it was meant to go. The Lord knows all things naturally, as a matter of course, and not by any effort on his part. Searching ordinarily implies a degree of ignorance which observation then removes. That, of course, is not the case with the Lord. But the psalmist's meaning is that the Lord knows us as thoroughly as if he had examined us in minute detail and had pried into the most secret corners of our being. This infallible knowledge has always existed. You have searched me. And it continues to this day, since God cannot forget what he has once known. There never was a time when we were unknown to God, and there never will be a moment when we shall be beyond his observation. Notice how the psalmist makes his doctrine personal. He does not say, O God, you know all things, but you have known me. It is always our wisdom to bring truth home to ourselves. What a wonderful contrast between the observer and the observed, Jehovah and me. Yet, this most intimate connection exists, and in it lies our hope. Let the reader sit still a while and try to take in the two poles of this statement: the Lord and the poor puny man, and you will find much to admire and wonder at. And I hope you followed that commentary on the first verse of this psalm. And I love the way that Charles Spurgeon ended there, saying, "Let the reader sit still a while and try to take in the two poles of this statement, that is, the two extreme ends of this statement: the Lord, the Almighty, on the one hand, and the poor puny man." On the other hand, Charles Spurgeon saying, if the reader, that is you and me, if we would sit back and think of the two persons mentioned there, we'll find much to admire and wonder at. I mean, what does this say about God? About God and the poor puny man. That's you and that's me. And I do not know if this last invitation by Charles Spurgeon saying, sit a while and try to take it in, does it remind us of Psalm 8? That there is a verse from Psalm 8, right, where the psalmist said, what is man, right? What is man that you are mindful of him? Maybe this is also a time when we begin to think of the two persons mentioned in this verse. Oh Lord, you have searched me. And maybe we begin to think like the psalmist in Psalm 8. What business has God searching me, right? What business, why would he do that? right? If he chose not to care, would I have any standing to protest? If he chose not to care, would I have any standing whatsoever to protest? And I think that's what Charles Spurgeon meant when he said, look, the reader should sit still a while and try to take in the two poles of this statement. The Lord on the one hand, and the poor puny man on the other hand. And you'll find much to admire. I think more to admire about God, more to wonder about God, also more to admire about ourselves too, that we are that you know, important and that precious to Him. As always, you can always unmute your microphone if you want to make a contribution here. Always a joy to listen to your commentary, to your contribution or any question. And I really love this point. I think about 3 points here that Charles Spurgeon has made. Number one, that let us look at that verse again. Oh Lord. That's number one. You have searched me and known me. You're talking about the Lord God Almighty, and then you're talking about just the poor man, poor puny man or woman there. And you begin to wonder, what's the business that connects the two of them? Another is the point that he has made that, look, this statement, this verse, let us not read into it more than we should. It is not that there was a time that God did not know us. It is not that he had to do a search as a policeman would search a suspect before knowing us. It is to remind us of the kind of knowledge he has. The kind of knowledge he has. It is the kind of knowledge of the person who has been searched, who has been thoroughly searched. He said, oh Lord, you have searched me and you have known me. You have known me. And I mean, look at that verse, and it stops there. Oh Lord, you have searched me and you have known me. And there are many people who have raised the question to say, what is the usefulness of the knowledge of God for a sinner? Is God's complete knowledge of a sinner good news for that sinner or bad news? What do you think? Is God's complete knowledge of a sinner good news for that sinner or bad news? If a sinner finds himself, you know, crumbling at the feet of the Lord and saying, oh Lord, you have known me, you have searched me and you have known me, is that good news for that sinner or bad news? What are your views? Please feel free. And for those at Gospel Best Radio, please feel free to send in a text on WhatsApp or initiate a WhatsApp call. We're glad to hear from you. What do you think? God's complete knowledge of man, is it good news or bad news? In what sense is it good news? In what sense is it bad news? Because you want to ask yourself, the sinner who fell at the feet of the Lord, maybe at the throne of God, and he will say, oh Lord, now I know that you have searched me and you have known me. Is that good news or bad? Venerable, good evening to you, sir. Thank you very much for joining us tonight.
1: Good evening, sir.
0: Good evening, sir.
1: Yes, I would say yes. The question goes to the sinner.
0: Yes, sir.
1: If to be left to God, I believe when God appears, he appears for the purpose of saving that sinner.
0: Yes.
1: Yes, there will be consequences for. I think I should just use the example of. Like, because you made allusion to Psalm 8.
0: Yes, sir.
1: You know, so what is a man that you are mindful of him, or the son of man that you remember him?
0: Yes.
1: You know, so now let's use the example of Genesis chapter 3.
0: Yes.
1: Yeah. So the drama happened as enunciated by the scriptures,
0: yes.
1: You know, the encounter of Eve with the serpents, you know,
0: yes,
1: then all of that, you know. But in chapter 3, you know, God, the Bible says in the cool of the day that God came looking for Adam, and he called out, you know.
0: Yes.
1: So, and of course, he asked him questions. Where are you? Said, I have your voice. I hid myself.
0: Yes.
1: Why you hiding yourself? Said, because I am
0: naked.
1: Naked. say, who told you that you are naked?
0: Yes.
1: But you understand that God was asking about things that he already knew.
0: Mm-hmm.
1: And that's the reason why I say that, you know, it has to do with the man now.
0: Yes.
1: The man. So if I've done something wrong now, and then God appears to me and asks me, what have I done? Just like, Samuel and Saul.
0: Yes.
1: You know, concerning God's instruction. You know, so it's very possible for me to tell a lie, to even placate God.
0: Exactly.
1: Now, you know, like Adam said, it was the woman who that you gave to me. Or maybe Saul said that, because we wanted to reserve the fattest of the cow,
0: mm-hmm,
1: for sacrifice.
0: Mm-hmm.
1: You know, so I believe that it would be good news for the man.
0: Yeah.
1: If he can own up.
0: Exactly, if he can own
1: just
0: up.
1: Like what David or whosoever is the writer did in this verse 1.
0: Exactly.
1: He says, you have searched me,
0: mm-hmm,
1: and you have so he know, and if you look at the life of David and all of the writing, you would discover that he understands this, I mean, more than many mortals,
0: mm-hmm,
1: that there's nothing that is hidden from God,
0: mm-hmm,
1: about him.
0: Exactly.
1: You know, and that's why this time is very important. So that when God now shows up at a time when we had gone wrong, I think the next thing, or the most important thing, is repentance.
0: Yes.
1: So in that case, it becomes good news,
0: mm,
1: for the sinner. But you know, sometimes we can say, no, it's not like that. You can give excuses for sin.
0: Mm-hmm.
1: Then maybe it's bad news at that time.
0: Exactly. Exactly. And I really love that. At that point, it could be bad news, especially for the person who wants to run away from God. Maybe like a Cain, for example. The Cain, realizing that he has been thoroughly searched and known, would be surprised. If somebody who does not know the Lord God Almighty, the extent of his powers, the extent of his omniscience, does not know him, will be surprised by it and would be in awe and say, whoa. Even those of us who know him continues to be surprised, continue to be amazed, you know, by the kind of knowledge he has. But for the unrepentant sinner who is running away from God, it is bad. Who doesn't want to submit to him? For the sinner who would want to be restored to fellowship with God, as David, for example, when Prophet Nathan confronted him, for that person, it is good news. Lord, you know already what I've done. You know already what has happened, and it's just for me to fall down before you and to confess exactly what I've done. And we find that okay, Doc, go ahead. Good evening, Doc. Thank you for joining us.
2: Finish what you were saying, sir.
0: I wanted to quickly say that, and in this case, we find that the knowledge is not only the knowledge of what a person did or has done, but in the knowledge starting from before the person was even made, which will then lead us into the realm of the person who has full knowledge being the only person who can save that person. But we're going to get to that shortly. No, go ahead.
2: Thank you very much, sir.
0: Yeah.
2: And thank God for the way Venerable, started that the discussion.
0: Yes.
2: And, you know, when I look at this, my focus is on the state of the sinner.
0: Yeah.
2: So we have agreed now that the sinner is either running towards God,
0: yes,
2: or running away from God.
0: Yes.
2: So if he's running towards God, then God's infallible and complete knowledge,
0: yes,
2: will be good news for the sinner. Now, when the sinner is running away from God,
0: yes,
2: God's complete and infallible knowledge would be a source of greater terror.
0: Greater terror, that's the word.
2: For,
0: yes,
2: that sinner.
0: Mm.
2: Because indeed, as sinful men, we stand either before the throne of grace,
0: mm,
2: or before the throne of judgment.
0: Yes.
2: And God, having made us free moral agents, permits us to choose the throne we shall stand before. Now, when the Bible says in 2 Corinthians chapter 5, verse 11, that we all shall stand before the judgment throne of Christ,
0: yes,
2: to give account of the things which we have done in our body, whether it be good or bad.
0: Yes.
2: Paul was writing to believers, therefore suggesting that the justice, the sense of justice of God, is universal.
0: Mm-hmm.
2: So the fact that I'm a Christian, I'm born again, does not mean that I get to escape the sense of justice of God.
0: Mm-hmm.
2: No, I will stand before the judgment seat of Christ.
0: Yes.
2: When? Mm-hmm. No, I will stand before the judgment seat of Christ.
0: Yes.
2: When my own reward shall come

0: What he's saying is that Christian or no Christian, you know, born again or not born again, the mere fact that you have lived in this world, your life shall be rated on account of what you have done in this world. Now, imagine a being like God who then knows everything, not some, everything. And that is the wonder that strikes me. And if as a sinner, given to multiplicity of sins, then you have a God who knows every sin.
1: Yes.
0: So there are sins you commit in groups, there are sins you commit in smaller groups, there are sins you commit so privately that you are the only one who knows that sin. And God still shares in that. He knows it. So it is a great deal of terror for the sinner who is trying to run away from God. In Hebrews 4:13, the Bible says, "For nothing is hid from the sight of him with whom we have to do."
1: Yes.
0: I look at that and I say, that is a source of terror for the man who is running away.
1: Yeah.
0: But a source of relief, a source of positive conviction for the person who is running to the Lord. Now, why do I say so? I say so because, contrary to the view that a sinful life is always a pleasurable life, we know that sin sometimes brings with it a lot of pain and distress. And it is only when a man realizes that God knows every bit about his sin that sometimes relief will come. So let me put it this way. Achan was eventually stoned to death, but Achan had no peace or relief until the day he brought out what he hid in his tent. Even though he was going to die for it, it was at the point when God, who is mighty and he knows all things, brought Achan out that even Achan himself had peace. See, from the day they started bringing everybody out, Achan would have lost his peace because he would not know what the point of discovery would look like. But at that point when discovery came, even though he was going to die, I believe that was the first time that a burden was lifted from his heart or from his conscience. The fact that God knows every bit also lifts a burden from the conscience of the sinner, who is running towards God.
1: That's true.
0: The other bit that I found is that sometimes the repenting sinner is a bit retarded in his journey to repentance because repentance is complicated. Now, what do I mean by that? You have committed a sin, and the sin has complicated your life and your existence. And you are persuaded that the best way to just maintain the status quo is to do nothing about your sin and remain a sinner. Now, if you are conscious of the fact that, as a matter of fact, God knew how you got into the sin, he knew all the intricacies of that sin, if you are able to agree with him, then he is the one who is best suited to sort of resolve the entanglements in which you have found yourself. And this was what the psalmist said when the psalmist was speaking in Psalm 105. He said, it was in Psalm 103. He said, as a father pitieth his children, so the Lord hath pity on them that fear him. He knows we are dust. He remembereth our frame. Now, when a sinner knows that the God who knows everything is one who has pity, is one who understands that even when you thought you committed the sin in the depth of your own wickedness, there were certain factors that facilitated your committing the sin, and he understands how he's going to help you to get out of it, is also good news for the
1: sinner.
0: I've met young people stranded in the sin of maybe masturbation or addiction. At that

0: point, they are tired of the sin. And the life has become so complicated that they don't even know how to get out of it. So they have repented, but they cannot get out of a sinful state. Now, it takes God, who knows how you walked into it, because he knew when you were walking into it,
1: yes,
0: to lead you gently out of it.
1: Out of it.
0: For me, I think that's another good news,
1: exactly,
0: for the sinner. Mm. I pray God will help us.
1: Amen. Amen. And I fully agree with that. And that's Doc making the point about the good news for the sinner, about how God also leads us, helps us out of entanglement with sin. And it could be that kind of sin, sexual sin that you mentioned. It could be some other sin as well, where even when the sinner has come to realize that he needs repentance, that he has been wrong, at that point he's unable to save himself. He's unable to help himself, because entanglement, it could be entanglement with maybe in a relationship, maybe in a business setting, maybe with a habit, a harmful habit, and that entanglement is God that helps us. And that takes us to another point. You know, we have looked at this, looking at God's complete knowledge, God searching and knowing. So to the sinner, it's good news. To the sinner who wants to restore the relationship, because it's good news that he already knows, and still he's searching after me. It's bad news to the person who is running away from God, because look, he knows him. And you know, we look at Genesis 3, God saying to Adam, what is this that you have done? Genesis 4, Cain as well was found out. He must have been surprised. How come God got to know, you know, what he did, when it was just him and Abel there? David and Nathan as well, when Nathan confronted David, David must have been so shocked. Wow, this God of God has searched me and has known me. Then we can look also at that passage, you know, from Romans 7 as well, which is very close to what Doc has described. We talk about sins that have put us in entanglement, but also let's look at the brokenness, the fallenness of man. When Paul described that wretchedness of his, which is ours as well, he said, "Oh wretched man that I am, who will deliver me from this body of death?" Do you think it's good news or bad news for a person who knows himself to be such a wretched man? Is it good news or bad news to know that he is completely known by God? That even his wretchedness, you know, is known. It's known to God. And is it not the one who knows that kind of wretchedness who is able to actually save, who knows the kind of salvation that is needed? Because if the God who wants to save me does not even know how wretched I am, does not know, like in Psalm 103 that Dr. Gumale referenced, does not know that I'm made of dust, does not know my frailties, how would this save me? Perhaps he would say, okay, maybe this person just needs encouragement here and there. But the God who knows how wretched and fallen I am, and how wretched and fallen his children are, the God who knows the kind of salvation that we need. And no wonder that salvation came through our Lord and Savior Jesus Christ. So we find that his complete knowledge is good news. Good news to the sinner who is looking to God for the restoration of that relationship. To us as well, it's good news, because it was because of his complete knowledge of us that he fashioned out that salvation for us. We couldn't have helped ourselves. He had to send his son. Why? Because he knows our frame. He remembers that we are dust. Why? Because he knows that we are wretched. We need deliverance. So it takes knowledge of man's state for God to devise the plan of salvation, the exact plan of salvation that would really lead to salvation. We were all crying like Paul, who would deliver us? And then he did deliver us, and we can now say like Paul, but thanks be to God for his son, Jesus Christ. Do you have any other contribution here? And this is on verse 1. Okay, yeah, no, go ahead.
0: I just wanted to add something. You know, a few years ago,
1: yeah,
0: when I was a bachelor, a single man, I had a bit of a problem with my relationship.
1: Okay.
0: And it broke down, the first relationship. And I told God in my ignorance that, well, the first time I asked you, Lord, to get a sister for me, and I waited for you. But this time, don't be involved.
1: Mm.
0: I want to be able to find one for myself. Because the first one, I think it was because God was the one that started it. She could change her mind.
1: Mm.
0: So I said to God, let me find one that already loves me.
1: Okay.
0: So that I can present her to you. Say, yeah. If you like her, that's fine. But the getting one for me, please, the first attempt was not good. Don't get one for me. Let me get one for myself, you know?
1: Mm.
0: So I was in a sinful state at that point in time, in my view. Because sin for me is a transgression of the law.
1: Yeah.
0: And the greatest transgression of the law is when you rely on self and not on God.
1: Yeah, exactly.
0: So that was my state. And I just got to visit my friend. And this, my friend, very good friend of mine, had a younger sister. You know, when you're a confused man, you will say foolish things. I had never planned to get romantically involved with the sister.
1: Yeah.
0: And this young lady looked up to me and still looks up to me. And somehow, I don't know how the devil managed my tongue to start saying nonsense. I wasn't telling her I was interested in her, but I was beginning to speak in such ways. I mean, you get what I mean?
1: Yeah.
0: I was beginning to be suggestive. Ah, all of a sudden, I realized that, what was I really saying? Now, this is where I'm going. The more I tried to get myself out of what I was saying, the more I was sinking further into it.
1: Mm.
0: And then I had the Spirit of God saying, just keep quiet. I said, I'm saying something wrong, and I need to correct the impression I'm creating.
1: Yeah.
0: Then the Holy Spirit told me, you have done enough damage with this impression you are trying to correct.
1: Yeah.
0: Just keep quiet. I said, so if I keep quiet, will I not leave a wrong impression in her mind? He said to me, you don't need to say anything more. Just keep quiet. And you will not believe it. I kept quiet that day, knowing full well that I might have misrepresented myself in my impulsivity or hastiness.
1: Mm-hmm.
0: But I left it in his hands. The hands of the God who knows everything about my sinful state at that point in time.
1: Yeah.
0: And you know, I could not believe how smoothly the Lord resolved it.
1: Mm.
0: Now, what I'm saying is, I thought I knew what to say to correct the impression I was giving. But the more I tried to talk myself out of it, the more, you know, complicated the conversation was becoming.
1: Yeah.
0: And I just kept trying. And he said, all I need from you, Wiga, right now, is to be quiet. And I said, no, if I'm quiet, I will leave a wrong impression. That I cannot afford. He said, well, the more you have tried to speak, the worse it has become. Just keep quiet. And then he took over from that point, and he rescued me from that state into which I had put myself.
1: Mm.
0: And, you know, I felt really blessed by that. I will end with this hymn that I had years ago, not too many years ago, maybe 3-4 years ago. Savior, please fail not to call me.
1: Yeah.
0: Now, because he knows us so well,
1: this
0: is the hymn. When strong temptation surrounds me, and the world's tempest face me, and Satan comes in like a friend, pushing strong for me to fall. Savior, please, fail not to call me, as thou didst Adam in Eden, saying, where art thou, O sinner, that I may be saved from ruin? He says, when the devil comes compelling, forcing me thy will to shun, at my right hand stands resisting,
1: Falsely Christ,
0: it shall be well. Savior, please fail not to call me, as thou didst Adam in Eden, saying, where art thou, O sinner,
1: that I may be saved from ruins.
0: I will take one of us as a dog that no more hearing the hunter's whistles and calls. I get lost in the world's wilderness, hoping never to return. Savior, please fail not to call me, as thou didst Adam in Eden, saying, where art thou, O sinner,
1: that I may be saved from ruin?
0: Thank you.
1: Amazing. Recently on Reflections Tuesday, Pastor Ayagunle referred to this hymn. And, you look at that prayer, the prayer in the refrain, and I mean, you cannot but agree that this is perhaps one of the most important prayer for any Christian to pray. Because you are praying to the one who has complete knowledge of your circumstances, of yourself, of your nature, of where you are, and you are saying, look, Savior, fail not to call me. You know all things. You know where I'm walking into. You know where I've walked into, even when I do not yet know. We are soon going to get to verse 3 now. You say, you even know what I'm about to say, even before saying, you know, those things. Savior, please fail not to call me, that I may be saved from ruins. For that, Savior, please fail not to call me. And that's a prayer that all of us would do well, to include in a regular prayer, to say, Lord, please fail not to call me. You who knows all things, you who has complete knowledge of me, who has searched me and known me, fail not to call me, that I may be saved from ruins. Thank you very much for that, Doc. Grandma S, your microphone was on for a while. Please go ahead, ma.
2: Yes, I thank God for all the contributions before now.
1: Okay, ma.
2: Good evening, everybody.
1: Good evening, ma.
2: I was going to say that it has been said severally.
1: Yes.
2: For the sinner who is completely lost,
1: mm-hmm.
2: knowing that God knows everything about you is a terror.
1: It's a terror, yes.
2: It's a terror. That's the word. I can't remember who used that word.
1: It was dog, yeah, terror, yes.
2: That is the appropriate word. But to the Christian,
1: yes,
2: knowing that God knows you, in fact, like you said earlier, knew you even before he put you into your mother's womb.
1: Exactly.
2: And has... he's the only one who can, knowing you, work on transforming
1: exactly.
2: you into the image of Jesus Christ.
1: Yes,
2: that's a joy.
1: That's a joy indeed.
2: That's joy. That's joy. That's peace.
1: It's peace. It's joy. It's
2: that's
1: peace.
2: That's peace. That's thankfulness.
1: Yes.
2: Yes. And I think that's Romans 8:29.
1: Yes.
2: That's all I wanted to say. Thank you.
1: Thank you. Thank you so very much, man. And that's so true. To the sinner, it's terror to say, wow, he knows. I mean, look at Cain. It's terror to say, wow, he knows even what I did when he was not there, even what I've done in secret. But to the Christian, it's joy, it's peace to know that he knows. He knows not only about that sin, he knows about our weaknesses, he knows about our wretchedness, our fallen nature. And he knows that the spirit is willing. You know, he knows the spirit is willing. He also knows that the flesh is weak. I mean, what joy, what peace. You know, when Jesus said to the sleeping trio, said, look, I know your spirit, I know the spirit is willing, but the flesh is weak. Isn't it a sort of peace that our God knows that our spirits are truly willing, that the flesh is weak? So he knows how to help us. And he offers us help. Indeed. So we are reflecting on verse 1 of this beautiful psalm. O Lord, you have searched me and known me. And we have looked at it from the viewpoint of a sinner, and whether it is good news or bad news, which we have dealt with. A sinner who has not come to Christ, even for us who have come to him, who are still militant, fighting against sin, it is good news. That knowledge is good news, but it is terror to the person who is not ready to confess to him. But let's talk about the believer who has been tarrying long in prayer. Is it a comfort that God already knows the need you are praying for, or is that the hardest part of the waiting? And I hope you understand that question. You are already a believer. The Spirit testifies within you that you are his child, you are his son, you are his daughter. But then you have this need and you have been tarrying long in prayer. Is it comforting to know that he already knows what you are praying about? Or is that the hardest part of waiting? Do we sometimes say to ourselves, does he not know? Does he not know? And if he knows, why then does he tarry? Is that knowledge the hardest part of waiting? Or is it a source of comfort? And this is where I'm sure all of us must have had experiences like this, where we desperately saw the face of God, or maybe we are still, you know, seeking his face desperately over one thing or the other. And I mean, you are trying to reconcile the reality that he knows. In fact, Jesus said to us that your Father knows even before you go to him in prayer. He already knows. And by the time we finish this psalm, we are going to agree that, in fact, those needs, he knew of them before we became aware of the needs themselves, in you know. But so is it comforting to know that you already knows when we are being, I'm not talking about the person who is taking a matter, you're just taking, I'm not talking about a person who is just taking a matter to God in prayer. Oh, I'm going to pray about it. I'm talking about someone who has been praying about that matter for a long time, who has been waiting on God. So that person now comes across at this declaration, "Oh Lord, you have searched me and known me." Oh, so he knows. If he has searched everything about me, all my circumstances, all my affairs, all my, he has searched my heart, he knows. So what am I doing? I'm returning to this place of prayer over and over again. Is it comforting to know that he knows, or is that the hardest part? Is that the hardest part of waiting? And this is at the time where, you know, as Christians, we have to reconcile those two things. We want to reconcile his knowledge of everything, his nature as all-knowing, his nature as love, and then his position as sovereign. And I know we almost had this discussion at a Bible study class, you know, yesterday. He's a sovereign God on the one hand, he's a loving God, we know, he's all-knowing, this psalm reveals to us. And it is important for us to have that, to have all those attributes, you know, reconciled in our heart, so much so that we have to see this as comforting. And I believe the only way that it will remain comforting to us is if we never forget that he's a good God, which all the saints, or the patriarchs, they repeated, Old Testament, from Chronicles, see all the songs are sung by the children of Israel, "For the Lord is good," and repeated in Psalm 100 as well, "For the Lord is good." I think that's the only, that's the attribute of God that will help a Christian, that will help a Christian who has been praying for long over a matter. That's the attribute that will make that person persist in prayer, that will make that person see the knowledge of God, of his need, of our need, as comforting and not disturbing in any way, you know, and not disturbing. Because if we lose sight of his goodness, once we lose sight of his goodness, then we are going to begin to see that knowledge as that of a capricious God, you know, who does not care. Oh, he knows. So if he knows, why have I been tarrying long in prayer? If he knows, why have I been returning to him over and over again? You begin to say it to yourself, most likely does not know. Because if he knows about this, I'm sure he would have stepped in. Right? Doug, go ahead, sir.
0: Well, I like the way you concluded that if he knows about it, I'm sure he would have stepped in.
1: Yeah.
0: And you know, interestingly, this thing is actually a doctrinal matter.
1: It is.
0: Rather than the way people might want to see it as a conceptual matter. It's actually a doctrinal matter. And what do I mean by that? So in Genesis chapter 1, when God said to man, "Be fruitful and multiply, replenish the earth, have dominion, and subdue it." That dominion in the hands of original man,
1: yes,
0: not the fallen man, in the hands of original man was a dominion that was not corrupted. See, but when man fell,
1: yes,
0: man retained dominion over creation. In the sense that God still has made man above creation, all of creation. Man seems to be the one supervising. Although Charles Spurgeon said something in one of his books, and I laughed to myself as I was reading the devotional. He said, God made man initially a little lower than the angels, but he has continued to try to be lower ever since. And I said, oh God. And, awesome. You know, we see so many things that make us want to appear lower than we really are. The point I'm making here is that because man has dominion within his essence, it is difficult for man to construe another being who will not do his bidding when that bidding is urgent.
1: Yeah, exactly.
0: So the problem with man is that man is dominion standing before dominion. And the dominion of man finds it difficult when man is falling to actually subjugate himself to another dominion, in this case God. So the reason I say it is doctrinal is because in prayer, the first thing and the most essential component is for man to submit. Prayer is primarily a willingness of man to submit.
1: Yeah, exactly.
0: And Jesus was saying this in the prayer that he prayed in Gethsemane. He went three times, and you will find that his request was not what was in focus.
1: Yeah.
0: What was in focus was the clash of wills. So, I am willing that this thing be done.
1: Yeah.
0: And consequently, God must be willing that it should be done. But can we come to the point that I am willing, but my will must now be subject to the will of God?
1: Mm.
0: Immediately we come to that point, waiting ceases to bear pain and pressure.
1: Yeah.
0: Waiting becomes a state of surrender in peace. So some people find it difficult to wait because there is no peace attached to their waiting. They constantly clash as a dominion clashing with the dominion of God,
1: yeah,
0: or as a will clashing with the will of God.
1: God.
0: So their waiting is a wait in impatience, in pressure, in distress, and in a sense of unpalatable urgency.
1: Mm.
0: But what God is inviting us to in the place of prayer is where we first subject our will to him.
1: Yeah.
0: Where we first recognize the subsuming of our dominion in his own, and then that weight becomes a weight in peace,
1: mm,
0: and a weight in peaceful surrender.
1: Mm.
0: The Bible says in Philippians chapter 4, verse 6, says, "Be anxious for nothing,
1: yeah,
0: but in everything by prayer and supplication with thanksgiving. Let your requests be made known unto God. And the peace of God will pass it all understanding." This is where I like the choice of the translation, the words used in the translation.
1: Mm.
0: It doesn't say make your requests known to God. They let your requests be made known.
1: Yeah.
0: As if you just make it known and leave it there.
1: Yeah, let it be made known. Let it be made known. Let it be done.
0: As if, well, I just want to place it all. I can't do much more.
1: Yeah.
0: And that is the heart that we must carry. Of course, I know there's also a doctrinal posture of command ye me,
1: exactly,
0: according to the work of my hands, but that is not the correct interpretation of that scripture.
1: Yeah.
0: It's usually taken out of context.
1: Out of context, yes.
0: And people have commanded him according to the work of his hands, and he has not really listened to them, and they are very angry with God. It's because that's not the way we are supposed to do it. We are supposed to subsume our sense of dominion over circumstances to his own sense of dominion over us.
1: Mm-hmm.
0: And in that subsuming, we're able to wait in patience and in peaceful surrender.
1: Mm.
0: And therefore, waiting will be peace, it will be joy, it will be rest.
1: Exactly.
0: I pray God will help us.
1: Amen. Amen. Amen. Thank you so very much for that. And that contribution helps us to resolve this tension. This tension in a believer's relationship with God, especially a believer who has been praying over a matter for a long time. As Doc mentioned, there's a doctrinal issue. And from what he has said, first, you want to understand that if you have been tarrying long in prayer, and if you have been praying aright, to pray aright is to submit to God. In fact, when we go before him in prayer, it is submission. The submission, you are going to, as our Lord gave the example, you are going saying to him, you are letting your request be made known, as Christ made his known in Gethsemane. He made his request known, let his cup pass over me, and then he did what every supplicant should do, nevertheless not my will but yours. And once we understand that, we find that this tension is removed. The tension where we say, oh God, he has searched me, he knows me, but I'm still here asking him for the same thing. How come? Because you remember first and foremost that what you have come to do in the time of prayer is to submit to him. As I said earlier on, the other thing that also help us to resolve this tension is to know him for who he is, that he's a good God. So much so that even after you are submitted to him, whatever his judgment is, you know that it is from a good place. It is actually for our good. All things work together for our good. In that psalm, it says, the judgment of the Lord, when taken all together, they are true and righteous. And I pray that our understanding, our realization of God's complete knowledge of us and our circumstances will continue to cheer us. We continue to be good news to us, even when we have sinned. It's always good news, because then we know that, number one, if we are in trouble, he can save us. If we need help, he's going to help us, because he knows already. If we are tarrying long in prayer, it should also cheer us to know that he already knows. I mean, that itself, we shouldn't even gloss over that. To know that he already knows about our needs, about our prayer points, long before we became aware of them, it's a joy indeed. So much so that when we now come to him, we're just letting it be known. And then you are going to the God who already knows. Thank you also so very much. Let's go to the verse 2 of this beautiful psalm. And I'd like somebody to volunteer if you can read the screen clearly. Verse 2 says, you know my sitting down and my rising up. You understand my thought afar off. You know my sitting down, my rising up. You understand my thought afar off. Do you have a volunteer who wants to read Apogeon's exposition on this? From you know me and everything that comes of me. On and on. Okay, Auntie Adesua, thank you very much, Ron.
2: Okay.
1: Yes.
2: You know me and everything that comes of me. I'm observed when I quietly sit down and noticed when I resolutely rise up. My most ordinary and casual acts and my most necessary movements are noted by you, and you know the inward thoughts that govern them. Whether I sink down in lowly self-renunciation or rise up in pride, you see the motions of my mind as well as those of my body. This is a fact to be remembered every moment. Sitting down to consider or rising up to act, we are still seen, known, and read by Jehovah our Lord. You understand my thoughts afar off. Before the thought is my own, it is already foreknown and comprehended by you. Though my thought is invisible to sight, and though I am not yet aware myself of the shape it is taking, you already have it under your consideration. You perceive its nature, its source, its direction, its outcome. You never misjudge me or read me wrongly. My inmost thought is perfectly understood by your impartial mind. Though you should give only a glance at my heart and see me as one sees a passing meteor afar off, yet by that glimpse, you would sum up all the meanings of my soul. So transparent is everything to your piercing gaze.
1: Thank you so very much, Dante. So transparent is everything at your piercing gaze. And, you know, still on the theme of God's knowledge being a source of joy to us, I do not know whether you all also took note of this portion where it says that you never misunderstand me. You know, it says, let me just get there. You perceive his nature. You never misjudge me or read me wrongly. You never misjudge me or read me wrongly. And has that not always been a source of tension, even among Christian believers and in human relationships generally? Somebody is angry at what I did. And I'm saying, no, that's not what I meant. When I did it, I meant it as this. I meant it to help you. No, that's not the way I saw it. You know, and then the number of disputes that have arisen as a result of people misjudging our actions, as a result of people attributing bad intentions to some things that we did in all innocence or even meant for good. So look, I meant it for good, but do you know what? He misunderstood me. He thought I was doing this. It has happened to you as well. As somebody maybe did an act, maybe smiled at the point, and you thought to yourself, oh, it must be making mockery of me. Maybe the person laughed and said, oh, it must be laughing to mock me. Maybe he's judging me, but perhaps not. Is it not comforting to know that one of the meanings we can read into this is that, oh, God never misjudges our thoughts and our actions, never reads us wrongly. He knows exactly. You know, he knows exactly. Unlike even your closest friend, even your spouse, sometimes the person who loves you the most in this world, sometimes would misjudge you, would read you wrongly, would not understand the thought, the motives, you know, behind your action. I think this is one of the portions that stood out to me in Charles Spurgeon's interpretation of this part, that we should celebrate this, that he is the God who does not misjudge, who does not read us wrongly, and that is to His glory. That is to His glory indeed. And I also love the way Charles Spurgeon brought out the meaning of sitting down and rising up. You know, sitting down is sitting down to consider. It could be interpreted that way, that you sit down, you know, to think, to reflect on what to do, to contemplate a situation. You sit down to contemplate it, and then you rise up to act. And the psalmist wrote here saying, you know my sitting down, you know my rising up, you understand my thought afar off. So when I sat down to contemplate a particular situation, he knows about it. So he's looking at you, thinking about that matter. And then having considered your thought, having made a decision, you stand up to act, to put it into action. Even at that point, he knows as well. And he understands our thoughts afar off. I don't know, do you have any contribution on that portion of God never misjudging us and never mistreating us, and how it should be a source of joy, and how he also knows when we are thinking, when we are reflecting on the course of action to take? You sit down to reflect on what to do. You know, you sit down and reflect. Maybe it's about your child or some about your career or some church matter or some other things. You sit down, you're thinking. That's the sitting down and thinking part. And the rising up is, you know, going to act on what you have decided. And even at that point, you should be remembering where we have been admonished not to lean on our own understanding. So the time that you are thinking about the matter that is vexing you, and you are just, you know, thinking it through your heart without, well, you know, taking it to Him, lean upon Him, He knows about that as well. And maybe you say, oh, Femi, you have started again just thinking about this on your own and not thinking of bringing it to me. And maybe when I've taken my decision, I stand up to go and act. He knows about that also. And He knows our thoughts afar off. You know, please, if you want to unmute about any of this point, you can do so. Another source of tension in this reality is that, well, you begin to think, maybe, well, philosophers would dwell more on matters like this. Say, well, if God knows my thought afar off, is He the author of my thoughts? Can both be true at once, that, well, He knows what I'm about to think, what I'm thinking afar off, even before the thoughts crystallize in my heart, He already knows. Yet He's not the author of those thoughts. I'm the author of those thoughts. And how can we reconcile the two? He knows, you know, and this is the realm of philosophy where the more you dwell with these questions, the more confounding God becomes to you. And I think that is to His glory, right? It is His glory that He continues to confound us, because you now begin to think, okay, He knows my thought afar off. Did He put it in my heart? Even before the thought crystallized in my heart, He already knows. Doug, go ahead.
0: Well, I mean, you are getting into philosophical realms, yeah. And it's all right. So before I get into that bit, I would start with this misjudging. It does not misjudge me.
1: Yes.
0: You know, very frequently, we as human beings, we are more worried about those who misjudge us.
1: Yeah.
0: But I think the more dangerous situation is when we misjudge ourselves. The greatest form of deceit is self-deceit. And the Bible says we are always in that sort of peril. The Bible says that the heart of man is desperately wicked.
1: Yes.
0: And utterly deceitful. Who can know it?
1: Who can know it?
0: Now, in saying who can know it, there is a suggestion that even the owner of the mind cannot know it. Now, that terrifies me. That terrifies me. Because more often than not, in our sitting down and our standing up, we do so on the premise that we know what we are thinking and what we are doing. Will it not be a serious case of danger if it is true that sometimes we do not actually know what our minds are doing? Who can know it? So we now have an answer from Spurgeon's assertion that God is the only one
1: who can know it.
0: God is the only one who can know it. And therefore, it becomes a crucial matter that we are willing to hand over the very essence of our being, which is our thinking, to Him, and saying that, God, though I think for myself, You are the owner of the process. And I'll come to that shortly. So the philosopher René Descartes, in the days of the Enlightenment, which is essentially the latter part of the 17th century and the 18th century, he said in Latin, "Cogito ergo sum," I think, therefore I am. That is the essence of my being, is my capacity to think. To that extent, if the Bible is true, which I believe it is, the infallibility of God's word, even what I consider to be at the very root of my essence is shaken, unless I locate it in God who does not shake. It's a very serious matter, this matter of misjudging.
1: Yeah, it is.
0: So let me now come to that point of whether God is the author. To understand that, there are two things I think we must know. The first one is epistemology, which is the science of the origin of knowledge.
1: Yeah.
0: We must understand that there is an origin of knowledge. And because there is an origin of knowledge, at the very beginning, the primal force in philosophy, that is, the one that caused all things and was not caused, must be the origin of knowledge. And the primal cause, therefore, can only be God.
1: Yes.
0: And that is even inaccurate if you can imagine God as a cause. It's more than that.
1: Exactly.
0: But the origin of all things is God.
1: God.
0: And to that extent, the origin of your thought is God. Now, I have chosen the word origin rather than the word author, because while God is the origin of your thought, God is not the author of your thought. God is the author of the ideas.
1: Yeah.
0: So what is the difference between the idea and the thought? An idea is what you might say the essence of imagination or concept, or the essence of consciousness, that you can refer to as an idea. But what is thinking? In psychiatry, we define thinking as goal-directed flow of ideas. So thinking is actually a second-order experience.
1: Yeah.
0: The first order is idea. So I believe that a man who thinks an idea is entirely original to him is only deceiving himself. There is no idea that's entirely original.
1: Exactly.
0: It must either come from nurture or from some other form of experience.
1: Yeah.
0: To that extent, I think that God, I believe, that God is the author of all ideas. However, in framing a thought, you cobble together ideas. And in the free moral agency of man, God never interferes with that. Exactly. Now, when I say never interferes, what I mean is, originally, He gives you the right to author your own thoughts. Does He assist you if there is a need to? Because He knows all things, He can assist you if you need to. But if He were the author of the thought, then you will bear no moral responsibility for it. So God cannot be the author of your thought. So, for example, If a man looks at a woman lustfully, and he then says that God is the author of all his thoughts, then it means that God was the author of that lustful thought.
1: Exactly.
0: And therefore, he has no moral responsibility for it. So we will be wrong in doing that. Now, God is the author of ideas. What do I mean? So, to recognize that a female specimen of the human race has breasts that are different from the male, that is an idea, and God is the author.
1: It's in it, yeah.
0: Okay, but did God ask a man to begin to fantasize about the breasts of a woman, not his wife? That is his own
1: choice.
0: It's his own choice and his own thought. God is not the author of that. But no man will understand that this is a woman's body part unless God had been the origin of that idea. So that's the way I want us to understand it, so that we can reconcile these two parts and recognize that God is indeed the originator of all ideas. He's not the author of all thoughts, but he knows what we are thinking. We cannot trust ourselves because our minds are deceitful, and it will only be helpful for us if we carry our minds and all his deceit to him and ask him for his help. The final story I wanted to share was this idea of misjudging myself. So during that time when I was confused about who to marry, there was a day I saw a very pretty sister while I was still a medical student. You know, she was going to give one of my colleagues a greeting card as we were preparing for our main exams. And when I saw her, I heard the Lord very clearly. He said, don't go near her. I said to the Lord, I will go near her, but I will not have anything to do with her romantically. 4 weeks later, I was ready to propose to her. I can't understand what happened. 4 weeks ago, I was very sure that I would never be romantically involved with her. 4 weeks later, in fact, the elder sister of the girl was holding me back. She said, Brogwig, are you very sure? I said, don't worry, I'm very sure. You know, my foolishness was legendary at that time. Thank God for his mercy. He delivered me from my own misjudgment of myself.
1: Yeah.
0: He delivered me from my own misunderstanding of myself. And today, he gave me a wife that he had prepared for me. And I did not falter in the paths of unrighteousness.
1: Hallelujah.
0: I pray God will help us.
1: Amen, amen. And I love that application of the misjudging of thoughts to ourselves, as you have done. And you see this personal reflection on the screen. I think, Doc, that I mean the experience you shared fit perfectly into this. God sees where a thought is heading long before you do. Is there a thought you have let run because you judged it harmless? And that's why I said that your experience will fall, you know, squarely into this. And isn't that the case that we have let that we have let many thoughts run because we judge it harmless? But you know, afar off, God already look this boy, this lady, this daughter of mine. Where you are going to? I know where this is going to lead. Where this is going to lead? And again, this is a source of joy. It should be a source of peace and joy that God knows our thoughts are far off. He's not the author of every specific thought. He's the one who has created in us the faculty to understand ideas, to make a sense of the world, to make a sense of the things we see, to understand consequences, to understand the actions needed to bring about desired ends. He has created all the, he has given us the ability to do all these things. To that extent, is the creator of ideas, the creator of consciousness. But in terms of the thought, what we choose to think about the things that he has made us know, the idea that he has made us know, how we choose to think about them, we are responsible for those thoughts. And he knows the thought of each person afar off. And as we have said, the things we are taking away from this, the first one will be this. When we are sitting down to think, he knows. If we are excluding him from our thoughts, he knows. When we rise up to act on the things, on the resolutions we have made, he also knows. So if we are rising up to implement the resolutions that he himself has given to us in prayer, he knows and is there to help us. If we are rising up to act on resolutions we have made ourselves, he also knows and is saying to and he's saying, oh, this boy, oh, this daughter of mine, how long how long will you act in futility and in foolishness? And again, it is to say to us that he understands our thought, and that is why, you know, sometimes people now say on social media, they say, look, you better pray that you never get into the decision where only God is your witness. You know, that kind of situation where you say, oh, only God is my witness. That's a place where maybe you have gone to, what example now, maybe to meet with somebody privately to discuss a matter in good faith. And this happened recently in the popular culture. A woman having problems with her husband, and a male friend, you know, stepping in to help and met with the lady privately, and then it became public. And, you know, the man saying, look, God is my witness. You know, I went there to really talk to her, to just hear her or to help her. You know, so people now say, you know, just jokingly on social media, may you not be in a situation where you say, only God is my witness. Only God knows that when I did it with the right and noble intentions. But, you know, sometimes you find ourselves in a situation like that. We say, no, what I meant was not that. I did not mean that. I meant this. I did not mean that. It is comforting to know that God never misjudges our thoughts. He never reads us wrongly, right? So much so that we can go to him and say, look, everyone, no one believes me. Everyone condemns me. But Lord, you have searched me and you know me. You understand my thought afar off, don't you? You know, and you know, nobody wants to be in sin like that, but sometimes you get where you just go to God. It's just you, and you say, Lord, you are on this matter, you have searched me and you have known me. You understand my thought afar off. So I'm not hiding anything from you. You know, in this matter, that this is what I meant. And this is, unfortunately, this is what people think that I wanted to do. And as Doc has said, that this matter of misjudging, we should apply it to ourselves as well. We find that even we misjudge, even the person who is saying that, oh, I meant it for good, the old English wisdom says, the road to hell is paved with good intentions. Meaning that many people who have led people into horrible situations, many people who have found themselves in dangerous circumstances, they started off with good intentions, or with what they thought to be good intentions. The road to hell is paved with good intentions. People say, oh, how did we get there? Oh, but we actually thought we were going to help. We actually thought that we were going to be making a positive, you know, contribution here. And it is also comforting to know that God does not misjudge us, even when we were thinking that we were right, we were actually wrong. He understands that we wanted to be right, right? We wanted to be right. And he says, the more of this psalm we read, the more of the nature of God is revealed to us, and the more we see him as the one to whom we should just abandon ourselves. His perfect knowledge of us, as the knowledge of a person who has searched us, his perfect knowledge of us when we are thinking, when we are rising to act, his knowledge of our thoughts. Those are the things we have built onto that. I hope this has been a blessing tonight, and I'm looking forward to even more robust discussions as we go through this. This is one that I believe will make the, if this psalm has been a treasure for you before now, I'm trusting God that even after this study, it will become totally unforgettable and will always be in our consciousness. By his grace, in Jesus' name, amen. I want to thank you all for joining this reading. This has been a blessing. Thanks everyone at Gospel Best Radio as well. Thank you, Dr. Adegbego Gumale, Dr. Adesu Adeshino. Thank you, my dear sister Tawonuga. Thank you, Venerable. Thank you, Mama Adekwe. Mama Adekwe, I didn't hear your voice today, but don't worry. We'll see you tomorrow by God's grace. Thank you, Grandma S. Always a joy to have you. And Sister Fumbi too. Thank you. I think Mrs. Adishina was here. No, I'm just pulling your legs. I know. Mrs. Adishina was here. Some other people were here. And everyone at Gospel Best Radio, thank you so very much. Venerable, thank you. Please say the closing prayer, and then we share the grace in unison. Is Auntie there with you? Or she's busy? I know that with your new station now. Yeah. Okay.
2: All is well. Father, we thank you for this night.
1: Thank you Lord,
2: for the privilege of this fellowship.
1: Thank you, Lord.
2: Thank you for leading us by your Spirit. Lord, we pray that we will continually know you.
1: Amen.
2: And the power of your resurrection.
1: Amen.
2: That we will understand, even in the place of prayer, that you know all things, and that you are able to do all things. That yes. This will become for us comfort rather than terror.
1: Amen.
2: And even falter, Lord, you will help us to know that you understand our frailty,
1: mm-hmm.
2: and you are able to save us. In the name of Jesus, we pray that, as scripture says, that who has known the mind of God that he should instruct him. Say, we have the mind of Christ.
1: Yes.
2: But we have the mind of Christ. Lord, we pray that you will teach us to have your mind, so that our thoughts will become one with your thoughts.
1: Amen.
2: And we will never sway by reason of our thoughts, our ideas,
1: mm-hmm.
2: in the name of Jesus.
1: Amen.
2: And Lord, when we pray, in your mercy, you will restore us.
1: Amen.
2: You will guide us.
1: Amen.
2: You will be our guide.
1: Amen.
2: You will be our leader.
1: Amen.
2: Thank you, blessed Father.
1: Thank you, Lord.
2: We ask, Lord, that you will bless us as we sleep.
1: Amen.
2: And as we fellowship in your sanctuary, all the places where your name will be called upon tomorrow, we pray that you will tabernacle with us.
1: Amen.
2: You will be present both to heal, to save, and to deliver.
1: Amen.
2: And your name will be glorified in your church.
1: Amen.
2: In Jesus' name we pray.
1: Amen.
2: Amen.
1: And may the grace of our Lord and our Savior Jesus Christ, the love of God, and the fellowship of the Holy Spirit be with us now and forever. Amen.
2: Amen.
1: Amen. Thank you very much, sir. Happy night, rest, everyone. Have a blessed day tomorrow.
2: Yes.
1: Amen.
3: Good night, sir.
1: Good night, doctor. Good night, everyone.
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1: And it's indeed a fantastic Friday for Sola to you and to me. Good morning to you once again. And for those who joined us for the 7 o'clock hour, I do hope that listening again to that meeting of the Readers Club discussing Psalm 139, I was a blessing for you. You can join us this Sunday as well, this Saturday. I hope you can join us this Saturday at 7:30 by the grace of God for the continuation of our reading of Psalm 139 with Spurgeon. That is the name we are giving to

studio, we will be most delighted to welcome you so that you can also contribute as well. Have you read today's devotion on Gospel West Radio? And Charles Spurgeon took that from Galatians 5:25. If we live in the Spirit, let us also walk in the Spirit. And you know that it is in Galatians 5 that Paul, by the power of the Holy Spirit, outlines what it means to walk in the Spirit, that is to manifest the fruit of the Spirit. And I pray the Lord will give us grace. Indeed, this is the area that many Christians are most challenged, and I pray the Lord will give us grace so that we cultivate faith without forgetting holiness, and we do not pursue holiness without having the faith. Lord, give us this day new life within us, and let it show itself outwardly to your glory. That's the meat of it, that the Lord will give us new life, and that it will show outwardly. It should show outwardly. And may the Lord give you grace. May the Lord give me grace. Indeed. Amen. Thank you so very much for being with us this morning. Coming up next, on the Lord's side,

And yes, good morning to you once again. It's Friday, the 18th of September, 2026. The program is On the Lord's Side, Christian Perspectives on News and Current Events. My name is Olufemi Oguntoku. You can follow me on X at Olufemi OG. You can follow Gospel Best Radio on X at Gospel Best Radio. I want to begin this morning by taking you through some of the stories that I saved in my history folder on X and also in my bookmark folder on Instagram, just to comment on them as we go and look at the fan. Many of these stories are quite instructive. First, I want to engage with this post by Judah Olorunmaye. He's a pastor, I believe, with the name of the church is not here, but the name of the church escapes me. But it's one of the voices that many people respect, many Christians on X in Nigeria respect, that I do respect as well. As well, quite a young man, but I would say he has his mind and heart in the right place. And by saying the right place, I'm talking about in the scriptures, and his heart and mind glorifying the Lord. But he wrote this, commenting on the culture and commenting on what we have now seen in the culture, especially among Christians. This is what he wrote. I want to read it verbatim. Quote, "Just because modern music trends in the club doesn't mean Jesus is becoming famous. Just because modern gospel movies trend at the box office doesn't mean Christianity is winning. Just because modern, in quote, apostolic sermons are enjoyed by the ungodly doesn't mean the church is prevailing. Sometimes it may just be that we have lost our convicting power and are no more than religious entertainers." End of quote. Did you hear that? Do you want me to read that again? I'm going to read it again. The tweet published by Judah Olorunmaye on X about 17 hours ago. Quote, "Just because modern music trends in the club doesn't mean Jesus is becoming famous. Just because modern gospel movies trend at the box office doesn't mean Christianity is winning. Just because modern apostolic sermons are enjoyed by the ungodly doesn't mean the church is prevailing. Sometimes it may just be that we have lost our convicting power and are no more than religious entertainers." End of quote. And you see, you cannot but agree with the truths that this Christian man has put out there. And you see, this speaks to something even more concerning, to many Christians in the culture who are keen watchers of the culture. I recall recently I was on a platform where somebody was making the point that one of the challenges to evangelism today is that you look all around you and everybody seems to be a Christian. I'm not talking about where you know people are Muslims, but you see, you look around you, those who are nominal Christians, they appear to be Christian because, hey, they also listen to gospel music, they dance to it, they love it, right? They speak Christianese, so to say. They attend churches. And so even when you want to broach the matter of the gospel, oh, I'm a member of this church, I'm a member of that church. They attend churches and they do all the things that Christians do. So much so that sometimes you feel, well, is there a need for evangelism in this particular area? Of course, that excludes when you're talking about non-Muslims who are not in Christ. And the culture appears to be Christian. That's the point. The culture appears to be Christian. And from what this servant of God has written, I'm getting to know as well, and I've confirmed from other sources, that you find that gospel music is also played in many of the nightclubs nowadays, because many of the songs sung by those who put themselves forward as gospel ministers, they are songs with exciting beats, right? Exciting melodies. People want to dance to them. You can dance to them. They are high-spirited. And I now understand that even in nightclubs, sometimes gospel music is played. This pastor is saying, well, just because modern gospel music trends in the club, it doesn't mean Jesus is becoming famous. The person who is not thinking as deeply as he or she should about this matter could look at the culture and say, look, this is a culture where even in nightclubs, gospel music is played. And when it's played, people are dancing and raising their heads, raising their hands. The same thing I often observe at parties where the live
musician, the live music band is playing something that is playing songs with lyrics that glorify God, and you find people really dancing and dancing out. Sometimes I sit back and I ask, these people, all these people who are dancing, do they really are they really glorifying God? Do they really align with the words of the music? And that's a fair question to ask, because in the same place, in the same party where people are dancing to songs that say, "Oh, you are the Lord over my life, I have no one else but you, you are my king," in that same party, maybe just seconds after that, the band could begin to play songs that are sexually suggestive in nature or otherwise definitely not Christian. Right, and these same people who just danced and gyrated to the music, glorifying God, confessing God as Lord, as their owner, they gyrate to that as well, which makes you reflect and say, look, are people responding to the excitement inspired by the songs, or to the melody of it, or are they really affirming the words of the songs, So we're getting to know now that gospel music also trends in nightclubs. Somebody may argue and say, well, maybe it is not a bad thing in itself, as in itself like that. But because you know what happens in nightclubs, I suppose, you may disagree with me here, but I suppose for a Christian, I'm wondering to myself, what exactly do you want to go and do in a nightclub? Somebody will say, well, maybe you meet people, but these are things you could do in daylight. The truth is that the night serves as a cover for all sorts of wrongdoing, and nightclubs are typically the place, the places where you have people dressed in sexually suggestive manners. Nightclubs will close down if sexually suggestive dressing and the freedom to do such things, if such freedom was not allowed, those nightclubs would close down. What would be the compelling reason to go to a nightclub? Because Christians won't go to nightclubs anyway. If you open a nightclub and say, look, we're going to be doing only Christian things here, well, you're going to close down, I suppose, in a matter of days or weeks, if you have the capital to run through. Definitely in a month, they're going to close down. So those who open nightclubs, they serve a particular class of people. Those are the people who want to have the so-called freedom. They call it freedom, but it's bondage. The so-called freedom to do all sorts of things, sexually explicit things, and all sorts of lasciviousness. Right. But now, gospel music trends in club, meaning that even when people are dressed in a sexually suggestive manner, when people are cavorting with partners who are not their spouses and doing all sorts of things, the DJs also have found that these same people would gyrate, and that's the right word, to gospel music as well. This pastor is reminding us that that does not mean Jesus is famous. Of course, this pastor is not talking to the secular culture. Nor is he talking to Christians who are just, well, Christians in name only. He's talking to people who are serious about their faith, people who are serious about the commission that Christ has committed it to, and say, look, when you look around the culture and you find that gospel music trends in even in nightclubs, don't think that Jesus has become famous in those nightclubs just because, well, gospel movies trend at box offices doesn't mean that Christianity is winning. Do not be deceived by that. Just because so-called apostolic sermons are enjoyed by the ungodly, because we have come to that place where even those whose lifestyle does not fully reflect the Lordship of Jesus Christ, they also listen to these sermons. They love listening to them. They love sharing clips from so-called apostolic sermons. It does not mean that the church is prevailing. Perhaps it is, according to Pastor Judah Lormai, that we have lost our convicting power and are no more than religious entertainers. And I think he hit the nail on the head right here. We are probably just not any more than religious entertainers. And this is not something that should shock anyone who is listening today, because you will find, if you have studied how
many new churches are started. If you have had any insight into what churches do nowadays, or rather those who want to start churches, the kind of training they receive, the kind of philosophy they follow, you find that they build their sanctuary, they format their services, they tailor their songs and their sermons in the way that we excite people. The focus is always about getting people excited, getting people glued, getting people interested. So you find that many churches today, many preachers, many gospel singers, they start from the point of what will interest the audience today. What will interest the audience? What will interest them? What will bring them to me? What will interest them? Rather than starting from, Lord, what do you have me? What would you have me say? So, for those that you will call, well, people of old, they say, look, maybe you're out of tune with the time. The received wisdom from the scripture is for a preacher, a Christian preacher, and a gospel musician is a Christian preacher as well, and a Christian church to use the words of Frances Ridley Avergal in a hymn, Lord, speak to me that I may speak. A Christian preacher, a Christian singer should say, look, now I want to preach there. I want to share some. I want to do Bible study. I want to release another song. The person ideally should go to God and say, Lord, speak to me that I may speak in living echoes of your tone. As you have, so let me speak, your erring children lost and lone. Oh, lead me, Lord, that I may lead. Lord, speak to me that I may speak. Right? But you find that the modern church does not start from that point. The modern church starts from, how can we get people interested in us? How can we get people interested in our church? How can we get people interested in our music? Right? It is the wrong place to start. Jesus himself said, and if I be lifted up, I will draw men unto me. People don't answer from, Lord, what would you have me? What would you have me do? The Holy Spirit has said to us that God was in the world through Christ, reconciling the world to God. And he has now committed to us the work of reconciliation, meaning that the work itself is the Lord's, which Christ executed in the world. He has not committed the work into our hands. Therefore, since we are the people into whose hand the word has been committed, it's not our work. The word has been committed into our hands. We have been commissioned. We are agents. We have a principal. The principal is the Lord himself, and an agent should always go back to him and say, Lord, speak to me that I may speak. What message would you have me deliver to the people? What do you want the world to hear? And because the modern church starts from the wrong place in these matters, we find that it is quite true what Pastor Judah Lormeyer said here, that we appear to have lost our convicting power. We are no more than religious because we set out to entertain. We set out to entice would be a right word too. We set out to enter. We set out to bring people in. We set out to look good to the secular world. To look like people with whom the secular world would want to associate. Don't get me wrong. I'm not saying we should not want to be associated. We should be people with whom the world doesn't want to associate. But we should be people who are well set apart. That is the starting point. I've always said the first call in the scripture is the most important call. If you don't want to agree, the first call is, come out from among them and be ye separate. Come out from among them and be separate. So much so that we should not start out from saying, look, we want this music to resonate with this culture, so much so that they will sing it. That is not a wrong thing in itself, but that should not be the start point. The start point should be, I want this song to glorify God, and to draw people to Jesus Christ. It should not be that we want to make a gospel movie, but I want it to resonate with people. Therefore, I want to put some themes there. I want to put some scenes there that these people want to watch. So, you know, some controversial things, etc. Oh, I want to preach a sermon that I want to divide in a way that people will be interested in it. No, it's the wrong place to start. And that's a huge mistake that many people in the body of Christ are making. Sometimes I'm quoting Pastor Judah Lormeyer again. Sometimes it may just be that we have lost our convicting power and are no more than religious entertainers. In the days of old, when the apostles ministered,
And I can tell you, they ministered in a world not different from ours. Let nobody say this passage from Acts 17:6 that I'm about to read was relevant in an age that is not similar to ours. This is a secular, fast secularizing age that we live in. This is a world where decadence, iniquity has abounded even more than in the past. You see, in Acts 17:6, this is what was said about those who witnessed faithfully about Jesus Christ. But when they did not find them, they dragged Jason and some other believers before the city council, shouting, "These men who have caused trouble all over the world have now come here." That's the NIV. If you look at the NKJV, it says, "These who have turned the world upside down have come here too." So the reputation of the apostles preceded them. They were known as people who have turned the world upside down. The people were contrarians in a manner of speaking. And they were people who stood against a sinful culture, not people who aligned with it. So I really thank God that Pastor Jude Olarunmaye put this in the consciousness of many people on Twitter. So for you as well, the take home for you and for me is this: we have our work cut out for us, right? We have our cut out for us. It is the work of reconciliation, and do not be lulled into indolence. Do not be lulled into not being zealous about evangelism simply because, well, gospel music is trending everywhere. Simply because, well, gospel movies are trending everywhere. Simply because, well, even everybody knows about apostolic sermons and they enjoy it and they share it on social media. Do not let that lull you into indolence or indifference about evangelism. Let your approach always be the same as has been that of all the diligent workers in the vineyard of God. You ask him every new day, "Lord, what would you have me to do? What work are you doing what day, and how do you want me to partake in it?" And let us go out there and do that which has been committed into our hands.

0: Okay, next I want to go to this a quote attributed to Lee Kuan Yew, the man who is famously regarded or generally regarded as the founder of Singapore. I want to listen to what he said, and I want us to engage with it from Christian perspectives. So when he spoke these words, it was not having Christian perspectives at heart or in mind, but the truth of what he said is something that, well, this current culture, this current global culture, needs to reconcile with. Indeed, I wanted to listen to this.
1: I may speak the English language better than I speak my Chinese language, but I'll never be an Englishman in 1,000 generations. And I have not got the Western value system inside. It's an Oriental, Eastern value system. But I use Western concepts, Western words, because I understand it. But I also have a different system in my mind. But I say a person who gets deculturalized, and I nearly was, so I know this danger, he loses his self.
0: I know this danger. I hope you heard what Lee Kuan Yew said there. It's an old video of the man generally regarded as the founder of Singapore, making a point. Said, I may speak the English language better than the Chinese language, but I would never be an Englishman, not in 1,000 generations. Well, I think we live in a culture today where people suppose that it could be somebody other than who you were created to be, right? This man said here, he was making a number of points, larger points in that speech, but I'm not going there. And this is the point that has got many people talking on X. He said, I may speak the English language better than the Chinese language, but I'll never be an Englishman, not in 1,000 generations. This famous writer, J.K. Rowling, who is the author of the Harry Potter series, has made similar point as well about the current culture. I said to many people, especially around the sexual revolution, and saying, look, well, you could address as a man all you want, as perfectly as you could, but you'd never be a man if you were not created a man, right? You'd not be a man if you're not created a man. And there are people nowadays who were born male, who now elect to live as female, and who have done such transformation with their bodies through surgical means, through cosmetic means, and who, if you were to see them, you would suppose them to be female and even desirable, you know, physically desirable female with the way they have transitioned their bodies. This kind of quote should apply, or rather the wisdom behind this quote should apply to that as well. You perhaps may be able to speak like a man or to appear like a man, but if you are not born a man, you would never be a man, not in 1,000, right? Not in 1,000 generation. This person said, not in 1,000 generation, you'd never be one. And many people have applied this even to the so-called the naturalization process as well, to say that there are people who have escaped either their country and they have said, look, I've become this. Well, you could get you could be regarded as one, you could speak the language, but you never be one. There is a sense in which fundamental truth should be preserved by all of us who are Christians. There are things that will never change, and I do hope that none of us in the culture becomes persuaded into accepting a certain truth simply because, well, the culture accepts it, simply because the culture, everybody believes in it. Things that will never change, and I do not think this upon the Lord's side needs to be reminded about that. There are things that will never change, even if all the world should say that it could change. One of them is, of course, the assignment of gender at birth. It will never change, even if the best of surgeons are able to make it so that it has changed, even if the best of cosmetic intervention is able to make it appear so. You may speak the English language as a Chinese man, even better than your language, but in 1,000 generations, in 10 lifetimes, you'll never become one. And that's so true about this culture, and the truth of that should be applied across board to people who say now you can elect to be whatever you want to be. You can only be who God has created you to be, and the truth of that the Christian world must continue to affirm. Okay, next, somebody posted this and he captioned the video as follows. Imagine you say you are going to church and this is what you are listening to. God, I beg. Now this is a cartoonish recreation of what people say typically happens in the church of, well, you know, the man calling that Boski in Nigeria is a preacher. Well, he puts himself forward as a preacher. He's of southeastern origin in Nigeria, but the clips from his services and his church, of his interaction with his congregant and of his sermons, often make people laugh rather than make them think about Christ. And I thank God that I came up with that. And that's the truth. You're telling pastors that when you listen to their sermons or their ministrations, they make you laugh more than they make you think about Christ, even if they do that at all. So somebody posted this video clip. It's a cartoonish recreation of this man popularly called Daboski in southeastern Nigeria, and he captioned as follows. Imagine you say you're going to church and this is what you are listening to. God, I beg. And you find this ties into the first story we engaged with this morning, that post by Pastor Judah Lorimaye, saying, look, everywhere you see Christ, everywhere you see Christ in the music, you see Christ in the movies, you see Christ, well, you see Christ in the sermons, but he only appears to be there. He's not actually there. Let's listen to this.
1: Never be an Englishman in 1,000.
0: Okay, apologies for that. That's still playing that clip from, oh no. Let's see. We're going to try and get it.
1: Speak the English language.
0: Okay, so I'm trying to play this clip from Don Tobechukwu Ade. Let's see if the clip is still there. Okay, good.
2: What, you smoke here?
3: Yes, sir.
2: What do you smoke?
3: Scottish.
2: Something like what?
3: Scottish.
2: Hey! Yeah. You smoke, what do you smoke?
3: Scottish.
2: You smoke Scottish? Hey! When you smoke Scottish, the thing caught you. That is Scottish. It caught your play. This one, the first time I hear this one. You smoke what?
3: Scottish.
2: Speak louder.
3: Scottish.
2: You smoke Scottish?
3: Yes.
2: Who give you the thing?
3: My friend.
2: Your friend?
3: Yes.
2: Hey, look at this young man. How many years are you?
3: 18.
2: 18 years?
3: Yes, sir.
2: And you smoke Scottish?
3: Yes.
2: How did they, how now they smoke the thing? How the Scottish look like? Is it white or is it blue or is it yellow?
3: Black.
2: Black?
3: Yes.
2: You smoke like cigar or you smoke like cocaine?
3: No, it's like shisha.
2: It's like shisha?
3: Yes, sir.
2: Hey! A minute you smoke out.
3: Yes.
2: Eh?
3: We used to inhale it.
2: Eh? Do the way you do it. Eh? Yes. Do it very well.
3: Yes.
2: How many you do that day?
3: Three? Yes.
2: Three what?
3: Three. I inhale it three times.
2: You inhale it three times?
3: Yes.
2: What happened to you immediately you inhale it three times?
3: The thing started attacking my brain.
2: They started attacking your brain.
3: Yes.
2: How do you inhale it three times? Do the way you do it three times. You do. That is why your life is on now.
0: Well, I mean, so you add that there, and if you are active on social media in Nigeria, I suppose that you must have come across. Clips of similar ministrations. Can we call those ministrations? Well, clips of similar presentations by this man himself. In fact, that was a day that my wife and I had a downtime, and we're watching YouTube on TV together. and we came across a videos from the church of this man, and we just couldn't stop laughing, you know, watching his interaction with people. So I think it is his own style, like his own distinctive style of sorts, that he would call people together, that he would call persons to come forward in his church and would have that kind of interaction with him. Indeed, I can tell you that there are many people on social media who have made a name for themselves on social media, who have cultivated sizable following on social media just by imitating this man. Because what you find there is something funny, and you're asking yourself what by him behaving that way, it would appear to be a bit, you know, a bit dumb or a bit not understanding, but what you find people in the church just laughing their heads off. And if you are the one not in the job but watching the video clip, say you're just laughing your heads off. And someone may say, well, what's wrong in people having a good time and just laughing, maybe just entertaining? The point is we have to get it right and not get it inverted. We are not called to be entertainers, which ties into the point we made with our first story when that pastor wrote, saying, well, you may see many people in churches and many preachers preaching, but you have to ask yourself, is Christ in our churches? Is Christ in our preaching? Especially when you have people who start out from the point of how can we get people interested in our church, instead of how does Christ want me to reveal himself to the world today. 2 Timothy 4:3, we are warned about this, so we are not people who should be shocked at this. So for the time will come when people will not put up with sound doctrine. Instead, to suit their own desires, they will gather around them a great number of teachers to see what their itching ears want to hear. And you find that we have more of entertainment in our churches today. You have people who deliberately want to tailor their ministrations in a way to entertain, and they say to themselves, look, when people come here, they will laugh, and once they laugh, they want to come back again, because laughter is good for the human soul. The aspect of people building a sizable following on YouTube, and they know the more people watch these videos, the more they want to share them and let even many other people watch them. And that's where the culture is, right? And so this person will say, imagine you say you are going to church and this is what you are listening to. So I said to you as well, imagine you are led to minister to somebody who said, no, don't worry, I already go to this man's church. If this is the kind of ministration that person is fed with, then are you surprised that the Holy Spirit is leading you to minister to that? Somebody responded saying, it's deliberate.
3: Yes, sir.
2: What do you smoke?
0: Said it's deliberate. Lukewarm church. And this is some truth that we have to think of as well. And this is quite insightful, because this person is saying, look, be wise. It's deliberate. Don't think that. Okay, and I really love this, and this is a point that we have made on the Pilgrim's Progress Readers Club over and over again. When you see people who are either dilating the gospel of Christ, or who are preaching something other than Christ alone, or who want to be entertainers first before they are pastors, don't make the mistake of saying, oh, they're just misguided people, or they're just well people after some pecuniary interest. That could well be the case, but you know what? It is the devil at work. And that's what this person wrote, saying it's deliberate. The devil wants a lukewarm church. The devil probably knows that it's not possible for him to succeed coming to you and me, or coming to a culture like this and saying, look, don't go to church again. But okay, you want to go to church, by all means go. But the churches you go to will be churches where you are just entertained. You are merely entertained. And that's the danger of it as well. I love that this contribution says it's deliberate. It's a lukewarm church. It's a lukewarm. If you have any contribution as well, please feel free to tap the WhatsApp widget and either send a voice note or write your question or your opinion on this. Somebody wrote in, leave our pastor alone. Maybe this person was writing this in jest, but who knows? Another person has written saying, truly rubbish. Truly rubbish. Another person wrote saying that is why our life is under. And I was having this discussion with a friend yesterday as well. We were lamenting where the state of the country and of the society. And I made the point. I said, look, the fault is principally that of the church. If the church was preaching the true gospel of Christ, we are not going to be here. And she agreed. Another person wrote saying comedy. And that's what it is. We have comedians who pretend to be pastors. Indeed, sometimes you have business coaches who pretend to be pastors. Who want to say, look, we can handle the two. I want to be this and that. Christ has said to us that you can only have one master, you can only have one objective. Once you suppose to yourself that you can have more than one, you are probably deceiving yourself. And that is the gospel truth. Comedy, that's what this person has written, and I agree totally.

Okay, there's this video, there's this story I came across on Instagram, reported by Instablog Niger. It says, viral 80s photos AI trend helps police trace woman 48 years after allegedly stealing gold chain in India. I don't know whether I've come across that viral AI trend. And now, my wife also participated in it. And many of my friends, a friend of mine has asked me to participate. My wife has asked me to do so. I have not done so because, you know, I don't think I'm going to do so. But it's been making for good content online. Good content online because, hey, what do you find? You upload your current picture, your recent picture, or any of your pictures on a particular AI platform, and you ask it to reimagine that video as somebody from the 1980s. And that video, or rather that AI has been coming up with quite compelling pictures. Many people have even started using the generated pictures as their display picture on many social media platforms. Anyway, getting to the to this story, it says the viral 80s photos AI trend helps police trace woman 45 years after allegedly stolen gold chain in India. A woman who allegedly stole a gold chain from a jewelry shop in a part of India about 45 years ago has reportedly been traced after the shop owner recognized her in an AI-generated photo shared on social media. According to reports, the woman allegedly entered the jewelry shop in the early 1980s, stole the gold chain, and fled. Despite police efforts, she could not be traced and reportedly later changed her name and moved to another location where she lived under a different identity. The case remained unresolved for decades until the woman recently participated in a viral social media trend where users create AI-generated photographs showing how they might have looked in the 1980s. The jewelry shop owner reportedly came across her post and recognized her facial features, believing she was the same woman involved in the theft. He alerted the police, who investigated and eventually located and questioned her. During questioning, the woman reportedly admitted to being involved in the theft. Amazing, amazing, amazing story here. Amazing story. Wow. Okay, now let's look at this story again. A number of points, you know, to engage with her. Number one, and on a this is not so light-hearted, but an interesting point. You see, I mean, let's talk about that shop owner first, because talking about the person, the lady who, according to this story, has now admitted to being involved in the theft. Let's talk about the shop owner. The shop owner did not ever forget the face of the person who stole that gold chain in his shop. Isn't that something to reflect on as well? 45 years, and the shop owner never forgot the face of the person who stole the gold chain in his shop. There's a saying among the Yoruba people of Southwest Nigeria. They say that, and I'm trying to be as accurate as possible in my English rendition of this, that the person who defecated in public might forget, but the person who had the duty, the sorry duty of clearing up the feces, the fecal matter, would never forget. Which in its wisdom interpretation basically says the person who has done wrong might forget what wrongdoing he or she did, but the person who was impacted by the wrongdoing often never forgets. And that's true wisdom. That's true wisdom. So much so that, you see, the woman who stole that gold chain, she stole it 45 years ago, allegedly. Probably has forgotten about it. Probably has stolen many other things after that. Probably has maybe even repented but never made restitution. Probably has said to herself, well, that's in the past. Yeah, somebody probably relates it to her friends and some of the stupid things she did when she was younger, but lo and behold, the person from whose shop the gold chain was stolen never forgot. And this should really serve us well when we reflect on what to do. Sometimes you have done something wrong and you've moved on,
But the people impacted by the wrongdoing, they never forget because they were impacted by it. I do not want to read into this to what I do not know, but you know, think about it. Perhaps the shop owner had to pay a heavy price, you know, for the stolen gold chain. If it was truly gold and not just some semblance of gold, that would have cost the shop owner substantially. You can agree with that. So this man never forgot, and we should bear that in mind, yeah, when we do wrong as well. And that's the need for to make apologies, and that's the basis for many people arguing for restitution, because sometimes the person you have cheated has been put in a position where the person perhaps would never recover or would never forget what he or she had to do to recover. The second is how you see you find that you just cannot hide. I think this should be like a proverb of sorts to any wrongdoer or any sinner who thinks that you or she can hide from God or can escape. We know that you cannot hide from God, but to see how circumstances have unraveled here, making a case thought to have been forgotten to become live, making it possible for police to trace that woman. I mean, just put yourself in the shoes of that lady who stole gold about 45 years ago. Put yourself in the shoes of that person and imagine somebody knocking on your door and saying, were you at shop 823 in 1982? Were you there? You know, that's the kind of moment that they'll say your life will pass, you know, in front of you. The machine must have been covered in sweat, because it's true for her. It could not have been imagined that she would be called to account for what she did 45 years ago. And how did that happen? Simply because she hopped on that AI trend. I mean, the lesson here is not to say, oh, don't join all these AI trends. Well, maybe that's a lesson. You unintended consequences, but that's not the point. The point is to understand that the Lord has 1,001 ways to catch a sinner. Right? He has 1,001 ways to catch a sinner. We're discussing on Saturday the Reader's Club, Psalm 139. And we're reflecting on that first verse from Psalm 139. Lord, oh Lord, you have searched me and you have known me. We played it even at the 7 o'clock hour this morning. And we asked the class that question, that complete knowledge of man. Is it a comfort to the sinner or terror? It is a terror to the sinner who is running from God. Because the Lord has 1,001 ways. The same way that God has 1,001 ways to deliver his people when they're in trouble. And we always say, look, don't despair. It is not need. It's not proper for Christians to despair when they're in trouble, because your Lord has 1,001 ways to rescue you from whatever trouble you are in. The same way that the unrepentant sinner should know that the Lord has 1,001 ways to bring you to justice. To bring her to justice. And one of such ways is what happened here in India, where this woman jumped on the viral 80s photo AI trend and, without meaning to do so, revealed her identity to the man whose shop she robbed. Make peace with your adversaries quickly. Jesus warned and admonished, and it is wise for anyone who has done wrong to remedy it as soon as possible, and most important of all, to make peace with God. He has 1,001 ways to bring the sinner to justice. That's a sort of comfort to those who have been wronged, right? And that's one of the reasons why, as a Christian, you should be comforted by him saying, do not avenge. Vengeance is mine. I will avenge. Vengeance is mine. I will avenge. Because you know that he can avenge. It's not only that he has said he would do it. He can do it. And he has 1,001 ways to do it. Even that shop owner must have been pleasantly surprised that things turned out that way after 45 years. That shop owner remembered her facial features is something for us to reflect on. It's something to encourage us to be careful about the people we have hurt, to apologize to people who have hurt, right? Because they never forget, and you perhaps have moved on from that. The fact that something
appearing so harmless led to the discovery of the theft of this woman 45 years after the theft is something that should remind us that God has 1,001 ways to bring the sinner to justice. That realization should give comfort to those who are wronged, not to take loss into their hands. That realization should be a terror to the person who is unrepentant. If you have not been brought to justice yet, it's just because, well, the Lord still wants you to repent.

Okay, next I want to engage with this story. This is the story of, well, an historical story. It happened in 1991 in Nigeria, and perhaps we're just going back in history now. We just engaged with the story of that lady in India who stole a gold chain 45 years ago and whose identity has not been revealed simply because she jumped on that 80s AI trend, AI photo trend all over the world. But now, somebody has brought to our remembrance this story from 1991. This handle on Instagram, History Cool Kids. That's the name of this handle. I should start following that handle. I love to follow handles like that. Okay, I press the follow. History Cool Kids. This is what this handle has posted on Instagram. A picture of a man holding a cross and dressing as, you know, prophets in white garments church would dress. And he has accompanied it with also the photo, the well-known photo of Daniel in the lion's den. And you know, as I read this, I'm sure that many people who have been around for a while would remember this story. In 1991, a Nigerian prophet felt inspired by the story of Daniel in the Bible and decided to recreate the story. He entered a lion's enclosure at a zoo, believing in divine protection. He was completely devoured by the lions. Do you remember that story? So I remember that story because in those days, my dad used to buy a sketch newspaper. That newspaper has gone out of circulation now, no longer being published. But I recall, you know, reading that story in the newspaper then as a much younger person. And as I read through it, you know, it stayed with me. The man was devoured, and pictures of his part of his body was... some of the pictures were in the newspapers then. My recollection was that he went to the University of Ibadan Zoological Garden. Exactly. So the story is, I'm going to read it again. It says, in 1991, Nigerian preacher Daniel Abodunrin. I did not even recall that his name was Daniel. So his name was Daniel. He was a preacher. He was like a Nigerian prophet. In 1991, I'm reading again. Nigerian preacher Daniel Abodunrin reportedly entered the lion enclosure at the University of Ibadan Zoological Garden, believing God will protect him as he had protected Daniel in the biblical story of the lion's den. Accounts describe Abodunrin arriving in flowing red robe, carrying a large Bible. He reportedly recited Bible verses and called on the God of Daniel as he entered the enclosure. Some accounts say zoo workers had refused his request to enter and that he later slipped inside, while others claim he somehow persuaded the worker to let him in. Because surviving reports conflict, exactly how he entered remains uncertain. According to later retelling, the lion initially moved away from him. Abodunrin apparently interpreted this as evidence that his faith was protecting him, and he moved closer. The lion then mauled him, and he didn't survive. And of course, I can understand why the lions would initially moved away from him. Maybe they thought he had some form of protection, and maybe he was there to hurt them, or he had some power over them. They must have been shocked themselves. What's wrong with this man? You step there. People don't come into this place because, of course, we are lions. That they must have said to themselves. And you have to think of, you have to reflect on this. Like, say, what made this man do something like that? This happened in 1991. He has long died. And we cannot ask him, cannot interrogate him. Some would say perhaps he was mentally disturbed. That could have been the case, you know. Maybe he was mentally disturbed, so much so that he had some form of mental disturbance. His name was Daniel. He had read the story of Daniel in the Bible, and maybe a voice in his head was saying, look, you are Daniel, and you'll be protected. I've always said this, anything that leads people to die, to destruction, to rob people, is of the devil. He's the one whose mission is to steal, to kill, and to destroy. The mission of our Lord is to give them life and to give them more abundantly. That is why when you come across any theory, any idea in the culture that leads to death, whether it is abortion, whether it is euthanasia, whether it is so-called medical assistance in dying, whether it is things like that, normalization of suicide and things like that, anything that promotes death, that normalizes death and dying, that makes it easier to achieve, anything that robs other people of what they have legitimately worked for, like things that say we are going to confiscate people's property because we want to help others, any such things, any idea that leads to destruction is of the devil. If it's of the Lord, it gives life.
and life more abundantly. It gives life here in the on earth and gives eternal life as well. Anything that will rob you of eternal life is of the devil. Anything that will rob you of life here is of the devil. If the explanation is that he had a mental disturbance and a voice was telling him to go and do that, it was not the voice of the Holy Spirit, it was a voice of the devil who wanted to lead him to his death, and unfortunately he died there. It could have been a mental disturbance, it could have been a genuine misunderstanding of the scriptures. And you see, and I'll tell you why that would have been a misunderstanding of the scripture. That is a tendency, and this is why I'm bringing this up, because one of the probable inspiration for him remains something that disturbs the body of Christ today as well. The desire to do something extraordinary. To be seen as extraordinary. To be seen exceptional. And again, this ties to the first story we engaged with this morning. You know, the story of Pastor Judah Olormaye saying, look, people do all sort of things. Because many people set out to say, look, I want to do the extraordinary. I want to be seen as doing the extraordinary. And the mistake with that is that it starts from the wrong premise, the wrong foundation. The right premise at all times is to say, I want to call attention to Christ. I want to bring people to the knowledge of Christ. I want people to know more about Christ and his mind. And I want to share more and more about it. I don't want to call attention to myself. Of course, many people will persuade themselves and say, look, in doing the extraordinary, I'll be calling attention to God. No, you just want to please God. And then if he wants to do the extraordinary through you, he does it. Many people are putting their attention to look at the patterns in the scriptures. And you see, somebody has said that Christianity is not a place where you are creative. And in the right sense, that is true. We are just replicative. We just replicate what has been done. We are to follow the patterns of Christ, the patterns of the apostles. We are not to create new things and say, look, I want to create new things. No, we are to follow their patterns in substance. But most of the people want to do the extraordinary, and they persuade themselves to say, look, I want to do this extraordinary thing so that I will call attention to God. The heart is deceitful among all things. It's so sick. Who can know it? It is possible for your own heart to deceive you. Right? So somebody your heart tells you, go and do the extraordinary. People will see it, and then they will glorify your God. You are not to do the extraordinary. You are just to do the basic, ordinary things, and then God can do extraordinary things out of it. I was saying that people are called attention to how miracles happened in the scriptures through the apostles. We did not read anywhere where the apostles set out on a day and said, today we want to go and do signs and wonders so that people will believe in God. If you have found a place like that, please do tell me where the Bible records that the apostles woke up and said, look, we are going to this city to do signs and wonders, because once people see the signs and wonders, they'll believe in Christ. Do point it out. There's no such place. The miracles happen every time, or at times, where at the times when the apostles set out to do what? To preach the gospel. That's what we have got to do. To preach. Go into the world and do what? And teach. And proclaim the gospel. Go and tell of who? Not of ourselves, but of Jesus Christ. But as they went, the Bible records that the Lord God Almighty accredited their works with signs and wonders. So they themselves did not set out to do marvelous or extraordinary things. They set out to preach the gospel. And as they faithfully preached the gospel, as they faithfully witnessed to the Lordship of Jesus Christ, the Lord then accompanied their works and accredited them with his signs and wonders. They were not the ones who said, we are going to do signs and wonders. It was the Lord who let their ministry be marked by those signs and wonders. And that's so important for us. So perhaps, this man is long dead, and we're just trying to learn lessons from him. I've said if he was mentally disturbed, that mental disturbance should maybe could have been treated medically, but we have to understand that it was of the devil. It is the devil who leads people to their death. It's the devil who delights in destruction of any kind. That is his mission. Again, if he was out there saying, look, I want to do the extraordinary, we are not called to do such extraordinary things. The devil tempted Christ himself. He said, look, you jump down from the pinnacle. Jump down.
Has he not said that he will give his angels charge over you? Our Lord did not, of course, fall into that error. And we should not. We should not. The devil wanted him to call attention to himself. You have the power. You are the Son of God. You are not going to die. And Jesus knew that. Jesus was not going to die by jumping, you know, from the pinnacle of the temple. But no, that's not what we are called to do. That's not what we are called to do. Not to show off the power of God, and of course, definitely not to be presumptuous about what God

0: test, that temptation by the devil, when the devil invited him to do the extraordinary, you know, to do the extraordinary thing that all people will say. Look for from verse 9. The devil led him to Jerusalem and had him stand on the highest point of the temple. He said to him, "If you are the Son of God," maybe that voice also said to, and thank God that I'm reading now from Luke 4. You see, it is the devil that says things like this. So if this man was hearing voices in his head saying, "Go to that University of Barons, Zoological Garden, step into the place. If you are truly Daniel, if you are truly serving the living God, you will see if you are saved." And it's the devil who does things like that, who wants to bring about death and destruction. The devil said to our Lord, "If you are the Son of God, throw yourself down from here. For it is written, he will command his angels concerning you to guard you carefully. They will lift you up in their hands that you will not strike your foot against a stone." Jesus answered him, "It is said, do not put the Lord your God to the test." And that's the presumption part of it that I mentioned earlier. Don't be presumption. Did I say that? Don't be presumptuous, right, of what the Lord will do. Don't be presumptuous of what the Lord will do. You cannot say, "Oh, I'm going to do this." Because what they are doing by being presumptuous is that you are putting him to the test. We recall this story not to make fun of this young man, the Nigerian preacher or prophet Daniel Abodunri, who in 1991 stepped into the lion's enclosure at the University of Ibadan Zoological Garden, who was mauled by those lions, who was killed by them. We do not know for certain what his inspiration was, what his motivation was, but this gives another opportunity to learn, to be reminded that any voice or any voice in anyone's head leading a person to do something destructive, something that will lead to death, and indeed any idea in the culture today that promotes death, that normalizes death, that necessarily leads to death or destruction, is of the devil. It is he whose mission it is to steal, to kill, and to destroy. On the other hand, anybody who wants to do the, who is just desirous of doing extraordinary thing and is persuaded by his own heart to think that in doing the extraordinary will be calling attention to the name of God, should carefully reflect on it. We are not called in itself to do extraordinary things. We are called to do one and one thing alone, to proclaim Christ, to lift him up. He said, "When I'm lifted up, I'll draw men to myself." But as we lift him up, then he chooses in his own divine wisdom to do extraordinary things through us. He has done extraordinary things through many of his servants all over through the scriptures. Even in our world today, he continues to do miracles and wonders through his children. But the ones that glorify God are the ones that he ordains, not the ones that we manufacture ourselves. Let's get it right. Not the ones that we manufacture. The ones that glorify him are the ones that he ordains. And the way, according to biblical pattern, that the Lord ordains the doing of these things is by what? It's by us being faithful in what he has committed into our hands. What has he committed into us? Has he committed you into your hands to go and do extraordinary? He has committed your hands to go and proclaim him. And he said, as you proclaim him, signs will follow. Not that you go out and say, "I want to do signs." No. What a Christian is commissioned to do is to preach the gospel. And I said to us, then as you preach faithfully, signs will follow you. And those signs follow, not to aggrandize us, and not to burnish our own credentials, but to mark us as is, and to glorify his name. I'm sure that the family members of this young man who died in 1991 must continue. I will still be around. Let us remember that as we engage with this story today, it will bring to their remembrance perhaps his mother or his father or his brothers or his sisters or his friends. It will bring to their memory again the sadness of what happened in 1991. And we remember then in our prayers that the Lord will continue to comfort them and keep them comforted in Jesus' name. Amen. And I want to thank you for staying with us this morning on God's Best Radio for On the Lord's Side, Christian Perspectives on News and Current Events. I want to be with you again on Monday by the special grace of God. Whatever you do this weekend, please remain firmly on the Lord's side. God bless you. God bless you. Very good.
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3: 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Do you want to join us? Please just reach out to me on WhatsApp. Tap the WhatsApp we did. I'll be most delighted for you to join us in the virtual studio. God bless you always. And God bless you. Very good. We're going to play a bit of music now, and then we're going to replay the meeting we had last Saturday, and also replay from the Lord's side. I played Every Praise by Ezekiah Walker. And since we're talking about the 80s, and we are speaking about the 80s and the 90s so much this morning, well, this is just the right song to play. And I hope it sets your weekend on the right tone. Every Praise. So whatever you're passing through this morning, even if you have anxious moments ahead, remember to take it to him in prayer with thanksgiving, and to confess that every praise belongs to our God.

Hallelujah. How many of you are thankful for the name of Jesus? I know I am. If it wasn't for Jesus, we wouldn't be here. If it wasn't for the cross, we wouldn't be singing his praises. And you know, there are many names out there in Hollywood, politics, all over the world, famous names. But there's no other name but the name of Jesus. This name has power, healing, redemption, deliverance, resurrection. We don't have to live the way the rest of the world lives. We can live a resurrected life because of that beautiful name. So this next song that we're going to sing is entitled, What a Beautiful Name. And the choir and I, we want to encourage you to sing. Sing with us. Lift your hands. Call upon that name, because there truly is no other name.

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1: Sometimes the Christian pilgrim is surrounded by the deepest gloom, by depression, by frustrations, by anxieties, and sometimes by sadness. But at other times, it's like the pilgrim is in Eden, with the flowers in full spring, blooming and colorful. Yes, at times the pilgrim is led to sit, to lounge and enjoy the calm waters. But at other times, the pilgrim is sailing against hostile winds, sailing in troubled sea. Is it that the hand guiding the pilgrim is unstable? Why does it sometimes feel like it's not God's hand? See, we may never be able to answer the why question. While on this side of eternity, we may not be able to answer the question of why. But we can be assured of this. Of this we can be sure. For those who have submitted to the Lordship of Jesus Christ, for those who have placed all their hope and trust in God through Christ, the hand that leads them is divine. The hand that leads them is strong, and nothing can snatch them from that hand. Why? Because it is the hand of God. It is the hand of God. It is the hand of God on the mountain, in the valley, on the land, and in the sea. It is God's own hand leading the Christian pilgrim. So, the pilgrim should not murmur. No, the pilgrim should not repine, should not fret. The pilgrim, like Prophet Habakkuk in chapter 3, verse 17, should say, though the fig tree does not bud and no fruit is on the vines, though the olive crop fails and the fields produce no food, though the sheep are cut off from the fold and no cattle are in the stalls, yet I will exult in the Lord, I will rejoice in the God of my salvation. Lord, I will clasp thy hand in mine. I will never murmur, I will not repine, I will not fret. I'll be content whatever, Lord, I see. Since it is my God that leadeth me. Dear pilgrim, he has engraved you on the palm of his hands. Isaiah 49:16. He knows you. He knows you and your circumstances intimately. Intimately. Psalm 139. Read the whole of Psalm 139 and you will find that the Lord God Almighty, whose hand leads you, knows you intimately, and he has promised to be with you through the waters, through the rivers, and through the fire. Isaiah 43:2. Dear pilgrim, when it does not feel like God's hand, that's when to be even more faithful as his follower. That's when to resolve firmly, saying, Lord, I will clasp thy hand.

0: case, this will be your song, this will be your chorus. He leadeth me by his own hand, he leadeth me. And yes, his faithful follower will be, because by his hand he leadeth me. And I'm sure you know this, those who look to him, those who look to him are radiant, their faces are never covered with shame. Psalm 34 verse 5. Let us pray. Dear Father, forgive us for sometimes doubting your love for us and your ability to save and keep us. Please increase and strengthen our faith so that the mere remembrance that we are led by your hand will always be sufficient to keep us joyful and hopeful. We ask for this in faith, in the name of our Lord and our Savior, Jesus Christ. Amen.
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1: Good morning, and thank you very much for joining us once again. This morning, the Holy Spirit invites us to meditate on the common experience of those who take God at His word and act accordingly. These pilgrims, they submit at all times to the wisdom of God's word. They allow the word of God to rule all their affairs, even when the physical manifestations point otherwise, even when it is difficult and unpopular to do so. These pilgrims take God at His word and follow Him. And this is their common experience. The matters they entrust into God's hand, the cases where they choose to follow God's word, always end in praise. They look back and marvel at the wisdom of God's instructions. They see how things eventually work out for them, and they fall on their knees and worship the God whose love and wisdom guided them. They sing a song. They say, "Praise to the holiest in the height."

bodies in the heights to give him praise, and on all of us in the depths below to do the same. Why? Because they find that in all his words he is most wonderful, in all his ways he is most sure, most sure, most dependable. Dear pilgrims, this is the common experience of those who entrust their affairs to the governance of God's words. They break into a hymn of deep worship and celebrate the wonderful and dependable word of God. They say, praise to the Lord, this is the height.

Moses, pursued by the Egyptians, Moses led the Israelites to follow God's instruction and to step into the Red Sea. They were amazed when the sea parted and they crossed on dry ground. More than that, they were in awe of God when they saw the powerful army of Egypt in ruins, the soldiers lying dead on the shore. Exodus 15 records that Moses broke into a song because he and the Israelites looked back and found the words of God are wonderful. His ways are sure, certain, reliable, and unfailing. In Exodus 15, Moses sang a song saying, "I will sing unto the Lord, for he has triumphed gloriously, the horse and its rider he has thrown into the sea." That's a common experience of pilgrims who depend on the word of God. It happened to Anna. She believed that the God of Israel would hear and answer. So she prayed. God answered her prayer and gave her a son. And she broke into a song of praise. In 1 Samuel chapter 2, she sang saying, "There is none holy as the Lord, there is none beside him, neither is there any rock like our God." It happened to David as well. When God delivered David from Abimelech, he broke into a song in Psalm 34 saying, "I will bless the Lord at all times. His praise shall continually be my mouth." The pilgrims, if we will seek God wholeheartedly and resolve to follow his word in full, we will have that experience as well. I do not know what song you will break into when you look back and see the wonder of God's words. I do not know what hymn you will sing when you look back and celebrate how reliable, how sure, how dependable God's ways are. I do not know. But this is how this hymn writer praised him. He wrote saying, "Praise to the holiest in the height, and in the depth be praised. In all his words, most wonderful, most sure in all his ways." I pray that you will find the word of God as sweet as honey. Like the psalmist in Psalm 119 verse 103, I pray that you also will come to the place where you will say, "How sweet are your words to my taste, sweeter than honey to my mouth." And having found his word so sweet, I pray that you will have enough faith to follow his word, to order your life according to God's word, never taking a step to the left or to the right, but staying firmly on the Lord's side. When you do so, you can rest assured that he will give you a song as well. Your whole being will be moved to worship God, saying,

We look to you for the grace to trust you more. We pray for grace to trust you more, for the grace to look to your word for direction in all our affairs, and for the faith to follow your word. And Lord, as we labor day in, day out to be faithful followers of your word, please honor your word in our lives, so much so that at the end of each of our challenges, we'll be able to say to all and sundry, oh, how wonderful the words of God are, how sure his ways. Like this hymn writer, like David, like Moses, like Anna, give us a song. Give us a song with which we will proclaim your goodness and your greatness to all the world, saying,

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1: This morning, God's Holy Spirit is reminding us of what we often forget, that God's ways are not like ours, God's methods are not like ours, and of course, God's thinking not like ours. So, if a pilgrim who believes that God is in full control of the world and of all human affairs then continues to evaluate his or her circumstances and affairs with human eyes, that pilgrim needs to calm down and remember that God moves in a mysterious way. His wonders to perform.

0: almost in a mysterious way. You see, those who try to understand and analyze God's world and actions using human wisdom will always miss the whole point. They will always miss the whole point. He moves in a mysterious way. And has he not revealed it to us when he said in Isaiah 55:8-9, "For my thoughts are not your thoughts, neither are your ways my ways. For as the heavens are higher than the earth, so are my ways higher than your ways, and my thoughts than your thoughts." And that is not so difficult to believe, is it? Because he is so powerful. He is God. He does the things that we cannot wrap our heads around. The things we consider impossible, those are the things that he does. Making a whole universe, making the whole world out of nothing. Genesis 1, bringing a fortified wall down at the shout of praise. Joshua 6, causing a mighty sound to put a mighty army to flight. 2 Kings 7, and as we read in Mark 4, speaking to storms and winds and calming them. And in Mark 4, the disciples who witnessed firsthand that mysterious power of God when Jesus calmed the storm, they marveled, saying, "What sort of man is this? What sort of man is this? What sort of power is this? What sort of mysterious power is this?" Even the winds and the storms obey him. And reflecting on all this and much more, the Apostle Paul reminded us in 1 Corinthians 2:5 as follows: "Your faith should not stand in the wisdom of men, but in the power of God." Your faith should not stand in the wisdom of men, but in the power of God. Calm down. God moves in a mysterious way, his wonders to perform. He plants his footsteps in the sea and rides upon the storm. Dear pilgrim, your faith should not stand in the wisdom of men. Your evaluation of your circumstances should not be informed by human wisdom, human limitations, and human thinking. Rather, evaluate your circumstances by asking, "Is this impossible for God to do? Is it too late for God to intervene? Is it too intricate for him to understand?" Ask those questions, the answers to which you already know, and you'll be amazed how quickly your anxiety levels drop, how quickly your fears are calmed. Yes, you will calm down knowing that for him who moves in mysterious ways, nothing is difficult. For him who performs wonders, it is never too late for his intervention. For him who made the earth out of nothing, no problem is too intricate for him to understand and sort out. May the Lord surprise you by his miraculous intervention in your affairs. In Jesus' name.
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1: We thank God for His mercy.
2: Thank God.
1: Thank you for it. We thank God for His sustenance. We thank God for this wonderful new week.
2: Oh, yes.
1: I pray the Lord in His mighty power show Himself strong in our lives.
2: Amen.
1: In the mighty name of Jesus.
2: Amen. Amen.
1: This morning we'll be concluding on our discussion the last time. The last time we read from the book of Matthew chapter 14. Okay. We read from Matthew chapter 14 from verses 22 to verse 30. And we saw how the Lord Jesus helped Peter to do the supernatural. We saw how the Lord Jesus helped Peter to do great things.
2: Oh, yes.
1: Through the power of Jesus, Peter was able to walk on water. He had a desire. He said, "Master, if you are the one, let me also walk on this water." Mm-hmm. And Master said, "Come." And he did it. He did that great thing with the power of Jesus walking in him because he had faith in God.
2: Oh, yes.
1: And we said it last time that God can do great things in your life again.
2: Amen.
1: Beyond your imagination.
2: Amen.
1: The power that did it in the life of Peter that made him do that supernatural thing. What is beyond the ability of man, God made him do it. Jesus made him do it.
2: Amen.
1: He can do it in your life too. And that was what we established last time we met. But we'll be reading verses 30 to 32 this morning.
2: Okay.
1: To conclude on that story and to see what the power of Jesus did again in the life of Peter. And it can do same in your life.
2: Amen.
1: In verse 30, Bible says, "But when he saw the wind, he was afraid and beginning to sink, cried out, 'Lord, save me.' Immediately, Jesus reached out his hand and caught him. 'You of little faith,' he said, 'why did you doubt?' And when they climbed into the boat, the wind died down." When they climbed into the boat, the wind died down. Before now, Peter was so excited. He was enjoying the great thing Jesus has done in his life. He was enjoying his new level. He was so excited. He was so happy walking on the water, which has never happened to anybody. But suddenly, there was a new experience. It was a difficult and a dangerous experience. Suddenly, this man that was walking on water, he began to sink. He saw the wind. Initially, he had faith in Jesus. He believed in Jesus. "Master, can I come to you? If you are the one, I want to come to you." Jesus said, "Come." And he had faith. He believed in the word of the Lord. And he was walking on water. He was doing that great thing. But suddenly, the Bible says, he saw the wind. And in that moment, he changed his focus away from Jesus. He began to sink. He shifted his focus from Jesus. His faith disappeared. The moment he changed his focus, his faith disappeared and fear came in. And immediately fear came in, the Bible said, he began to go down. That same man that was doing greatly, that same man that was doing great things, what he was doing before, he was unable to do it. At this time, the excitement, the joy disappeared. The excitement of walking on water, the joy of walking on water, the excitement, the joy disappeared immediately. Things were not as it was before. A man that was walking on water began to go down in that same water. That same water he was walking on, he began to go down in that same water. But something happened in that verse 31. In that verse 31, Bible says, verse 31 said, "But when he saw the wind, he was afraid and began to sink. Then he cried out." He cried out. At that moment, when he was sinking, fear has taken over his life. what he saw around him, the wind has taken over, his environment has taken over, fear has taken over, and he began to sink. But at a point again, he still saw the lordship of Jesus. He still had little faith in the ability of Jesus to save him. And he cried out. And that little faith again worked for him. He cried, he called on the one that is able to rescue him from his difficult situation. And Jesus responded immediately. Bible says Jesus caught him. He did not allow his difficult situation to consume him.
2: Hallelujah.
1: That situation he found himself, he did not allow the water to be, did not allow Peter to get drawn in the water. Bible says he caught him the moment he cried out. He caught him. And he didn't allow that situation to consume him. Jesus rescued him, notwithstanding the cause of his problem. What was the cause? He changed his focus. He was afraid. He doubted. But Jesus Christ, notwithstanding the weakness of Peter, notwithstanding the cause, Jesus Christ rescued him. That same Jesus that rescued Peter from sinking, from being drowned in the water, that same Jesus is alive. And that power that rescued Peter is still the same today. Jesus can rescue you from all your difficulties. That experience you are going through, that difficult experience, Jesus Christ can rescue you. He will not allow that problem to consume you. That is what we are saying this morning. That situation that is pulling you down, you are going down. Oh, you see things going down. Things are not the way it used to be. Jesus Christ can rescue you from that situation. Notwithstanding the cause of your problem, he will rescue you. All you need is to cry to him. Cry to him. Call upon his name. Trust in him.
2: Amen.
1: Some people, the devil is already condemning them. He's making them to go down day by day, reminding them of the cause of their problem. You are the cause. It is this thing you have committed. It is this problem you have done. It is this error you have made that is causing this problem. It's just reminding them of the cause of that problem. And the moment they begin to remember the cause, as much as they remember the cause, they go down the wall. They look at the situation around them, and that's what they are seeing. And when they see this situation, they go down the wall. But the moment you can cry on Jesus, the moment you can call upon the name of the Lord and trust in his ability, notwithstanding what is responsible for that difficulty, no matter what is responsible for that problem you are going through, Jesus Christ can still rescue you. If you can still see him as your savior, if you can still see him as your help, and call on him, notwithstanding what must have been responsible for that problem, Jesus Christ can still rescue you. He will rescue our land.
2: Amen.
1: Jesus Christ can still rescue our land.
2: Oh, yes.
1: Our land is sinking. Our land is sinking. Things are so difficult. But from what we have seen today, even in that situation, if we can cry, if we can still trust in him, if we don't give up, Jesus Christ can still rescue our land.
2: Oh, yes.
1: So don't let us be moved by what we are going through. Oh, the situation, the wind is so much. Don't let us see the wind. Although the wind is still there, things are so difficult. But let us focus on Jesus. Let us call upon him. He will strike his mighty hand,
2: mm-hmm.
1: and he will deliver our land.
2: Amen.
1: The Bible says, immediately Peter cried, Lord, save me. If we cry today, say, God save Nigeria. The power of Jesus that rescued Peter can still rescue our land.
2: Amen.
1: What is that difficulty you are going through? What is the difficulty that is making you go down? You are spiritually going down, emotionally going down, financially going down. Your health is deteriorating. What is that situation that is making you sink? You are going down. Cry on Jesus today. And that same Jesus that rescued Peter when he was sinking, that same Jesus can rescue you.
2: Amen.
1: He will not allow the situation to consume you. That is what we are saying this morning. Trust in him. Cry unto him. Believe in him. Don't be distracted by what you are saying around. Don't be distracted by what is happening to you. Look unto Jesus. Look unto him. Cry unto him. Say, if anyone come unto me, I will not cast away. That is the word of the Lord. Cry unto him this morning. Cry unto him this week. Whatever difficulty you are going through, call upon Jesus. He still has the power to rescue you. He still has the power to bring us out. And I pray as we go in this week, the Almighty Jesus will manifest his power in our life. Whatever situation that is bringing us down, financially, spiritually, emotionally, in whatever situation that is bringing us down, that is sinking us, the Lord Jesus will rescue us from that situation.
2: Amen.
1: And our life will not remain the same.
2: Amen.
1: Thank you for listening. God bless you.
3: And yes, God bless you indeed. God bless you indeed, Deacon. God bless you indeed. And what a timely word the Holy Spirit has sent to us through you this morning. The Lord who rescues is the same as ever. And I love when you especially mention that in that story, in that account, Peter cried out to him who was able to save him. We have to cry out to the one who is able to save us. And I know what I've discovered many times, we find ourselves in trouble and then we are just like just crying, just empty nothings. Yeah, just me. What's happening to me? Instead of crying out to God directly.
1: We murmur, we complain.
3: Exactly. We murmur, we complain, or we just make empty noises. But you know, when we cry out, as you have mentioned, to the one who is able to save. And again, another wonderful thing that touched me when you were speaking is that, well, that our Lord is not the one who will begin to say, okay, see yourself. Well, when you were doing this, yes, he wants us to learn our lessons and to turn new leaves. But first, he rescues because he loves us. And I pray that the blessing of this ministration, we abide with us, all of us, as we go into this new week. And that the Lord will show himself strong in our lives in Jesus' name.
1: Amen. He wanted Peter to learn his lesson. You know, he experienced the sinking. He was sinking.
3: Mm-hmm. Exactly. Yes.
1: But he didn't allow him to die. He didn't allow him to be dead. He allowed him to die. He didn't allow him to be dead. He rescued him. He didn't allow that to continue.

0: again, as you have said, we must never forget the lesson. We must also never forget the kind Savior. Glory to God. Glory to God. Hallelujah. Okay, please stay with us. Coming up after this, faith list of the week. And for this week's faith list, we are celebrating the God who can be found even there. Even there. And you see how we take this out from Psalm 139, the God who can be found even there. Deacon, please say a word of prayer as we bring this segment to a close.
1: Our Father, we are grateful unto you. We worship you because you are the Almighty.
0: Oh, yes, Lord.
1: Your power to rescue is still the same today.
0: Yes.
1: No matter how difficult, no matter how terrible, no matter how dangerous our situation may be, you still have that power to rescue us.
0: Oh, yes.
1: We cry unto you this morning. Whatever situation we are going through that is bringing us down, we are sinking, we are going down spiritually, we are going there emotionally, we are down. God, we ask this morning that you rescue us.
0: Amen.
1: In the mighty name of Jesus.
0: Amen.
1: Everyone listening this morning, and as many that will be listening to this program, that are experiencing sinking in a particular area of their life. Things are going down. It's not as it used to be. What they were enjoying before, they are no more enjoying it. Things are going down. God, we ask this morning, Lord Jesus, in your mercy, in your power, that you rescue them.
0: Amen.
1: In the mighty name of Jesus.
0: Amen.
1: We call upon you this morning for our land, for our nation, Nigeria.
0: Jesus.
1: Our nation is sinking. Mm-hmm. But as we have read in your word today, Peter cried, Lord, save me, and you rescue Peter.
0: Yes.
1: Lord Jesus, please rescue our land.
0: Amen.
1: Rescue Nigeria.
0: Amen.
1: From this difficult situation.
0: Amen.
1: In the mighty name of Jesus.
0: Amen.
1: Turn things around. Silence the wind. Every wind in our life, Lord Jesus, silence it. Oh God, and restore our joy.
0: Yes.
1: Restore our glory.
0: Amen.
1: And let your name forever be glorified.
0: Amen.
1: In Jesus mighty name we pray.
0: Amen.
1: Amen.
0: Amen. Thank you very much, sir. God bless you, really good.
1: God bless you, my brother. Thank you.
0: Okay, stay with us. We'll be back shortly for Faith List of the Week.
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0: 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This segment is the Faith List of the Week. Today, the Lord is reminding you that He turns weakness into strength. He turns weakness into strength. The Lord will not look at how strong you are. He's not going to look at how powerful you are, how rich you are, not even at how strong physically you are before He decides to use you. So, what's the lesson? What's the message this morning? Don't look to your strength. Don't look to your resources. Don't look to yourself. Look to the power of God. Look to the power of God. Remember, Romans 8:26, likewise, the Spirit helps us in our weakness. We do not know what to pray as we ought, but the Spirit Himself intercedes for us with groanings too deep for words. Too deep for us. It is the Spirit that intercedes for us in our own weakness. In our weakness. Remember again, 1 Corinthians 1:25, for the foolishness of God is what? Is wiser than men. The foolishness of God is wiser than men, and the weakness of God is stronger than men. And what that verse is saying is that if you look at someone and say, look, this is foolish, this doesn't make full sense. But if it is the Lord's will to walk through that situation using those means, using what the world considers as foolish, it will turn out to be the wisest of all options. It will turn out to be the wisest of all options. And remember from 2 Corinthians 12:9, what the Lord said to Apostle Paul, my grace is sufficient for you. We are going to come to that again when we begin to go through our list. And ultimately, the one that comes to me every time is Hebrews 4:15, where it says, we do not have a high priest who is unable to sympathize with our weaknesses. We do not have a high priest who is unable to sympathize with our weaknesses. We do not have such a high priest. We do not have such a high priest. We have one who went through the same weaknesses that we are passing through. And of course, sometimes you ask the question, why is it that the Lord would not

0: will not make me physically strong. Why is that the Lord will not give me so much money? I'm going to do his work. I'm going to do his ministry. Why is that the Lord will not take this son away from my flesh? Why is it that the Lord wants me weak? Why does he want me weak? There are many reasons to it, but again, as I always labor to say, this is one of the mysteries of faith. And I'm thinking of putting together a list at some point of all the mysteries in the Bible, the things that we understand only in part, that we never understand in full. And yes, one of them is this, that he desires to use weak vessels. And one of the reasons for that, one of the reasons, I'm not saying this is the whole reason, I'm not saying this is always the reason in every situation, but one of them is this, from 2 Corinthians 4:7, but we have this treasure where in jars of clay, we have these treasures in jars of clay to show that this all-surpassing power is from God and not from us. The classic version, King James Version says, but we have this treasure in earthen vessels. In earthen vessels. Vessels that can break. That the excellency of the power may be of God and not of us. And so, what the Holy Spirit is saying to you this morning, there, child of God, is this. The power is of God. The power is from God. It is not your power. Neither is it your might. Therefore, have faith in him, notwithstanding your present weaknesses. Notwithstanding your present weaknesses, have faith in him. As he promised you a great future, have faith. As he called you to do his work, go ahead and do it. As he puts an idea in your heart and he wants you to pursue it, go ahead and pursue it. Something very interesting I came across recently on social media. I saw this on a t-shirt. A lady put it up and he said, go ahead and dream. God can fund it. Go ahead and dream it. God can fund it. Meaning God can provide the provision. Don't let your weaknesses stop you. That's what the Holy Spirit is saying this morning. We have this treasure in jars of clay. He has deposited great treasures in you, there, child of God. He has deposited wonderful treasure in you. He has deposited faith. He has deposited his power in you. But yes, you know yourself. You are frank with yourself. I know myself. I know how weak I am. But the Lord is saying, hey, you may be jars of clay. You may be a jar of clay. You may be an earthen vessel. But notwithstanding that, the treasure I've deposited in you, it will be made manifest to the whole world, that the surpassing power may be from God and not from us, that the excellency of the power may be of God and not of us, that this all-surpassing power may be shown to be from God and not from us, and not from you. And that is what the Lord wants at every time. Remember, and we go through that list now. Remember Paul. He said in 2 Corinthians 12:9, three times I pleaded with the Lord to take it away from me. He had a thorn in his flesh. Three times I pleaded with the Lord to take it away from me. But he said to me, my grace is sufficient for you, for my power is made perfect in weakness. Therefore, I will boast all the more gladly about my weaknesses so that Christ's power may rest on me. Be like Paul. Yes, keep praying. If it is his will, he will remove that weakness. He will remove that thorn from your flesh. But if not, rest in this, that his grace. His grace is more than sufficient for you. And his power is always, from experience, from the whole of the scriptures, his power is always made perfect in your weakness. Don't let it stop you. That's what the Holy Spirit is saying to you this morning. Don't let it stop you. Remember the widow of Zarephath? And that's number two on our list this morning. Remember that widow of Zarephath that was farming in the land? You know the story. It was the prophet Elijah himself who, in the power of God, pronounced that famine, saying there will be no rain or dew in this land unless by my word. And that was farming. And immediately after he pronounced, the Lord had taken the prophet to a brook. He had said to him, okay, you just stay here and you can drink from this brook, and I will send the raven of the air to bring you bread. But we read from that point of the scripture that sometime later the brook dried up because there had been no rain in that. Then the Lord said to the prophet, go at once to Zarephath in the region of Sidon and stay there. I have directed a widow there to supply you food. That's what the Lord said to the prophet. The prophet who was living in time of famine said, go to that widow in Zarephath. I have directed the widow to give you food, to supply you with food. But lo and behold, when the prophet got to the widow, did he find the widow a rich lady? Was that what he found? No. Oh, no. He got there. And the widow said, oh, really? Your Lord sent you to me. Listen, I don't have any bread. I have only a handful of flour in a jar and a little olive oil in a jug. I'm gathering a few sticks to take home and make a meal for myself and my son that we may eat and die. That is the person to whom the Lord sent his prophet, saying, I'll send you to the, I've sent a widow to you to supply you with food. Imagine that. Imagine that. So you see, even you, and this comes to me right now. You may think you have so little right now, so little, but somebody has come to you and say, hey, brother, me, I need some money. And you say to yourself, ah, even the money I have, I don't know I'm going to pay the obligation next month, next week, and 2 months' time. So I don't even have enough. But if the Spirit is telling you to help, oh, that you will help, oh, that you will help, or that you not look to your resources, but you look to God. The excellency of the power is not of you, it's not from you, it is of God. And that widow, glory be to God. You know what she did? When the prayer said to her, don't be afraid. Oh, hallelujah. The prayer said, don't be afraid. Go home and do as you have said. But first, make a small loaf of bread for me from what you have and bring it to me. And then make something for yourself and your son. For this is what the Lord, the God of Israel says. Hey, dear people, do you hear? Can you hear what the Lord, God of Israel says? What he said to the widow of Zarephath. The same thing he's saying to you. Say, don't look at your resources right now. Have faith in God. Have faith in God. The excellency of the power is not from you. It's not of you. It is from the Lord. It is of the Lord. The jar of flour will not be used up, and the jug of oil will not run dry until the Lord sends rain on the land. And so it was. So it was. The woman did as the Lord commanded. And the scripture records that the jar of flour was not used up. The jug of oil did not run dry, in keeping with the word of the Lord spoken by Elijah. The Lord sent his prophet to a poor widow. The Lord uses weak instrument. He turns weakness into strength. Remember from 2 Samuel 7:18, what David said. When the Lord had made him that promise, the Lord said to David, see, I'm going to establish your house. I'm going to establish your house. Your throne will be forever and ever. Go and read 2 Samuel 7:18 again in 1 Chronicles 28 as well. The same account in 1 Chronicles 28 as well. It says, then King David went in and sat before the Lord, and he said, who am I? Who am I, sovereign Lord? And what is my house? What is my house that you have brought me this far? Remember who David was? Remember who he was? He was the least of all his brethren. The least of all his brethren. So much so that when the prophet Samuel went to his house to crown the next king, his father did not bother to call him from the field. He did not bother to call him. Are you that person that people would, you know, just gloss over, would not consider as important, would say, well, when we are discussing this, you don't need to call Brafemi. Even if it's not here, it doesn't matter. We can go ahead. David was somebody like that, that his father did not even bother to call him. It was an August occasion, right? It was an August occasion. The prophet of Israel was coming to their house. Shouldn't he have called all of them? But they were all assembled, all his other brethren, except for him. They did not even bother to bring him in from the field until the prophet said, look, I see somebody I need to see. And when the Lord made that great promise to David, he said, who am I, sovereign Lord? Who am I? And what is my family that you have brought me this far? Remember Gideon? Remember Gideon in Judges 6? When the people of Israel were under attack from the Midianites, the angel appeared to Gideon. And when the angel appeared to Gideon, Gideon himself was surprised. He said, please, Lord, how can I save Israel? How can I save Israel? Behold, my clan is the weakest in Manasseh. I am the least in my father's house. Again, up from the weakest clan, and from the youngest, the least in his house, the Lord said to him, but I will be with you. But I will be with you. And that's what you can take to the bank this morning. Perhaps you are the weakest. Perhaps you are the least. Perhaps you are one that people are want to overlook. But if he's calling you to do it, go ahead and do it. He has said, but I will be with you. And I love that. After Gideon gave that excuse, the response from the angel was, but I will be with you. But I will be with you. So, this morning, list your weaknesses. List your weaknesses. And then hear the voice of the Holy Spirit say, but I will be with you. I know you are a stammerer. Yes, I know. I know that you are a sinner. but your heart is with me. You are repented. I know about your weakness. I know you have nothing. I know your resources are lean. Yes, I know. I know you are physically weak. Yes, I know. I know that you don't have a job right now. Yes, I know. Yes, I know. I know that you don't have a spouse right now. Yes, I know. I know that you don't have what is, you are not totally qualified, but I will be with you. And you see, that is everything. That is everything. Remember David again. Think about David again when he killed Goliath. Was he in the army? He was not even in the army when he killed Goliath. Did he have strong instruments? No. Did he have an imposing stature? No. Yet he was moved by he was zealous for the Lord. He was zealous for the honor of God. He reached into his bag. What he found there was only a stone. And with that stone, Goliath the giant was slain. Goliath the giant was slain. Hope that you will believe that the Lord can use just what you have. Hope that you will believe that the Lord can use just what you have. And by faith, you just go ahead. Go ahead in the name of the Lord. It is not the end. It is not the end. The Lord is still with you. You are not too old. You are not too weak. You are not so unimportant. You are not so inconsequential. The Lord can use you. The Lord can use you. The Lord wants to use you, in fact. He wants to use you. He wants to use you to do mighty things. He turns weakness into strength. Remember Naaman? Naaman thought bathing in the Jordan was something very foolish. And he had said to himself, look, I've been afflicted with this leprosy. Nobody has the cure for it. Now, this girl has persuaded me to come here. Now I'm here. You're now telling me that the solution is to bathe in the Jordan. In the Jordan. Naaman was furious. He was furious. And this is what he said. He said, I thought that he would surely come out to me and stand and call on the name of God, wave his hand over the spot and cure my leprosy. But now, he said, I should go and wash in the Jordan. But, you see, he was persuaded. He went in there. And listen to what the Bible records. The record says, so he went down and dipped himself in the Jordan 7 times, as the man of God had told him. And his flesh was restored, and he became clean like that of a young boy. He became clean like that of a young boy. There, child of God, this morning, the Lord is saying to you, I turn weakness into strength. My grace is sufficient for you. I will be with you. I will be with you so that the excellency of the power, that all-surpassing power, will be shown to be of God, will be shown to be from God and not from you. You're going to do greater than you think yourself able to do right now. Yes, the Lord can help you do greater things than you think yourself able to do right now. That's what He does. That is what He specializes in. And that is the call of the Holy Spirit to you this morning. It turns weaknesses into strength. And that is why that song says, Let the weak say, I'm strong. Let the weak say, I'm strong. Let the poor say, I'm rich. That is the power of God. That is what the Lord has done in me. And that's what the Lord will do in you as well.
1: Let the weak say, I am strong.
0: Oh, yes.

0: Yes, it's what the Lord has done in me. Thank you so very much for joining us this morning for Motivated by Faith Monday. Do stay with us for On the Lord's Side, Christian Perspectives on News and Current Events.
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2: Welcome to On the Lord's Side, a Christian's engagement with politics, news, and culture. On the Lord's Side. On the Lord's Side. On the Lord's Side.
0: An internet user's meme making fun of online court sessions points us to a glorious Christian truth. It's Friday, May 8, 2020. My name is Olufemi Ogunjobi, and I am speaking to you today from Lagos, Nigeria.
2: On the Lord's Side. On the Lord's Side. On the Lord's Side. On the Lord's Side.
0: Thank you so very much for joining us once again. Yesterday, a friend and sister sent me a post she found on a social media platform. In that post, there is the picture of three participants in a video call. But from the caption accompanying the pictures, we understand that they were participating in an online court session, a virtual court sitting. From the flag behind one of the participants, I could deduce that the session took place in Kenya. Now, people who are familiar with the language of the court know that in most Commonwealth jurisdictions, judges of the courts of record are often referred to in court by advocates as my lord, which is a tradition borrowed from the English legal system. This is the caption that accompanied that picture in the post. I will try to mimic the frustration of the maker of that post and, along with it, the mischief obvious in the post. This is what he wrote. Quote, "These online court sessions are basically 98% us asking the court whether they can see and hear us. It is even confusing to my neighbors. They keep hearing me shouting, 'My Lord, can you see me? I can't hear you, my Lord.'" End of quote. I hope you got that. That social media post, obviously made by a lawyer who participated in a virtual court session, typifies the challenges that many in Nigeria, in Kenya, and in other developing countries still have with the strength and reliability of applications built on the back of the internet. Without doubt, there has been improvement over the years, but who among us has not participated in an online session where either the audio or video reception failed at some point because of poor internet connection? So, I'll read that caption again, the caption that accompanied the pictures of three men participating in an online court session in Kenya. Quote, "These online court sessions are basically 98% us asking the court whether they can see and hear us. It is even confusing to my neighbors. They keep hearing me shouting, 'My Lord, can you see me? I can't hear you, my Lord.'" Now, this friend sent the post to me because the day before, we had discussed in general terms the obvious challenges associated with the adoption of virtual court sessions in countries such as ours, where infrastructure is not yet as robust as one would get in some other climes. So, first of all, I saw and identified with the sarcasm in that post. Imagine saying 98% of the session was devoted to wondering whether the judge, referred to as my Lord, could hear the advocate. Then, second, my Christian apologetics mind took over. It took over as I read the last two questions in that post again. "My Lord, can you see me? I can't hear you, my Lord." And that Christian apologetics mind transported me to a prayer session by a Christian who is addressing his or her petitions to the one, the only one who is truly Lord of all, God Almighty. Could those questions ever be uttered by a Christian who is addressing the Lord God Almighty? Could you picture a scenario where a Christian could be frustrated enough by circumstances to say to God in prayer, "My Lord, can you hear me?" Or, "I can't hear you, my Lord." Is that a possible scenario? Indeed, many Christians whom divine providence has taken through twists and turns, we readily affirm that yes, Christians do get to that point from time to time, points where even if we do not express it verbally, we find ourselves saying, "My Lord, can you hear me?" Or, "I can't hear you, my Lord. Are you there? Can you hear me? I've been praying on this for a long time. I can't see any change. Can you hear me?" Or, "I've been asking for direction and guidance on this matter, and I don't seem to get any. I can't hear you. What do you want me to do?" Dear people on the Lord's side, like that sarcastic social media post, sometimes 98% of our prayer engagement is like the prayer of David in Psalm 42, where he wrote, saying, "As the deer pants for the water brooks, so pants my soul for you, O God. My soul thirsts for God, for the living God. When shall I come and appear before God? My tears have been my food day and night, while they continually say to me, where is your God?" You see, the psalmist recounts his neighbor saying to him, "Where is your God? We hear you praying day and night, but where is your God?" And in yet another portion of that same psalm, we read the psalmist's lamentation that, quote, "I will say to God my rock, why have you forgotten me? Why do I go mourning because of the oppression of the enemy? As with a breaking of bones, my enemies reproach me, while they say to me all day long, where is your God?" "My Lord, can you hear me?" "I can't hear you, my Lord." In an online court session plagued by weak internet connections, those questions may sound humorous and frustrating at the same time. But for a Christian seeking the face of God and truly troubled, those questions asked of God in prayer represent a deep yearning from the soul. Dear people of God, dear people on the Lord's side, if you are ever tempted to ask, "My Lord, can you see me? Can you see my predicament? Can you see the darkness enveloping me?" If you are ever driven by circumstances to ask those questions, please do not hesitate to turn to Psalm 139 and in verse 12 read these assuring words. Quote, "Even the darkness will not be dark to you, O God. The night will shine like the day, for darkness is as light to you." Yes, there is never a time that God cannot hear or see us. In Isaiah 49 from verse 14, he said, "But Zion said, the Lord has forsaken me, the Lord has forgotten me. Can a mother forget the baby at her breast and have no compassion on the child she has born? Though she may forget, I will not forget you. See, I have engraved you on the palms of my hands. Your walls are ever before me." So, poor telephone connections and weak internet signals may indeed necessitate lawyers in a virtual court session saying over and over again, "My Lord, can you hear me?" Or, "I can't hear you, my Lord." But people who are on the Lord's side will never have to ask those questions. Trials, afflictions, and anxieties may sometimes lead us to such a place, but like that hymn writer, we will say, "When darkness veils his lovely face, when darkness seems to hide his face, I rest on his unchanging grace. In every high and stormy gale, my anchor holds within the veil. And indeed, our anchor should hold, fastened to Christ, the solid rock. People who are engraved on the palm of the hands of their Lord need never ask, "My Lord, can you hear me?" or "I can't hear you, my Lord." And even when they are made to ask those questions, they know they need not, for who can separate us from the love of Christ? Not tribulations, not distresses, not persecutions, not famine, not nakedness, not peril, not sword, and definitely not a weak internet signal.
2: On the Lord's side. On the Lord's side. On the Lord's side. On the Lord's side.
0: Thank you very much for listening. Please remain steadfast. Remain on the side of him who is able to keep you from falling. Remain firmly on the Lord's,
2: on the Lord's side. On the Lord's side. On the Lord's side. On the Lord's side. Welcome to On the Lord's Side, a Christian's engagement with politics, news, and culture. On the Lord's side. On the Lord's side. On the Lord's side.
0: A new report from Italy indicates that the coronavirus lockdowns have had a noticeable effect on the rates of divorce. What question does this raise for people on the Lord's side? It's Tuesday, May 26, 2020. My name is Olufemi Oguntokun, and I'm speaking to you today from Lagos, Nigeria.
2: On the Lord's side. On the Lord's side. On the Lord's side. On the Lord's side.
0: Okay, thank you. Thank you so very much for joining us once again. I'm certain that all of our listeners have experienced the lockdowns occasioned by the coronavirus pandemic, and it should appear from media reports

major cities. So we all have tales to tell, I'm sure of that. And yes, it will be interesting to listen to everyone's tale of the lockdowns. And of course, without doubt, the jury is still out on what the lasting effects of the lockdowns will be on the economy, on social institutions, and on other

directions, it could either strengthen marriages or make them weaker. And this report from Italy suggests the latter. Sadly so, suggests the latter.

this report from a new site, in the United States, Breitbart.com. And we have included the link to that report in the episode notes. So please check it out. If you are listening to us on SoundCloud or any other podcast streaming application, check out our notes and you'll see the link to this Breitbart.com report. The report is titled, listen to it, quote, national lockdown in Italy drives 30% increase in divorces, end of quote. Did you get that? I'll take it again. Quote, national lockdown in Italy drives 30% increase in divorces, end of quote. 30% increase in divorces, that's huge, isn't it? That's huge. And this is how the report began. This is how it began. 2.5 months of forced lockdown has pushed many married couples into crisis. Italian media reports and divorce filings have seen a whopping 30% increase since the outbreak began. End of quote. And then there is this paragraph in the report that gives us insight into the identified causes of the increase. It says, quote, according to accounts related by counselors, the irritation caused by everything from badly squeezed toothpaste tubes, socks left on the floor, suspicious phone calls, and tight shared spaces has been magnified by the extended lockdown, resulting in a run on the divorce courts. The occasional relief of home tensions from a dip in the sea or a walk in the woods was no longer an option, resulting in homes becoming virtual pressure cookers with prolonged silence alternating with outbreaks of angry shouting, recriminations, and even domestic violence. End of quote.

question, what can we surmise from the report? And it is this, that isolation magnified what partners didn't like about each other. Yes, we can condense the whole of that news report into that, that isolation magnified what partners didn't like about each other. Probably things that they've been sweeping under the carpet, things that they could afford to overlook because of the call of duty, they need to go out, daily obligations of life, all those were sufficient to take attention away from those things. But they were there, and the isolation occasioned by the lockdowns magnified those things. So indeed, there are many ways that people on the Lord's side can apply this news item. There are many ways we can apply it. And one of such applications is to ask this question. Remember, I'm saying just one because I see different angles to this report. But one of such applications is this.

So yes, one of the questions that should agitate the minds of people on the Lord's side when we consider reports such as this is this: what becomes magnified the closer people get to me? What becomes more noticeable the closer people come to me? Of course, people on the Lord's side know so well that our Lord demands uprightness in both our outward and inner selves. God desires truth in the inward parts. Psalm 51 verse 6, God desires truth in the inward parts. And God does not look at the outward appearance only, as men tend to do from a distance. 1 Samuel 16, 7. Right? We all can agree on that. And of course, yes, only God can see into the innermost part of us, into our hearts. But you know what? Proximity tends to reveal our hearts and our true selves as well. That's what proximity does. God can see right into our hearts, but friends, family members, acquaintances tend to have a better look into our true selves the closer they come to us. So we ask the question again: what becomes more magnified the closer people get to you? What becomes more noticeable the closer

will it possible to say, whoa, this is what she truly is like? Oh, I'm disappointed.

By God, questions that we should ask. But of course, as important as that question is, here's a more relevant one. How comfortable are you with inviting the Holy Spirit to share your innermost thoughts? Remember, our Lord desires truth in the inward parts. Psalm 51, verse 6.

0: methods asking a number of questions, and among them these: will people want to separate from me if they really come close enough to know the real me?
1: On the Lord's side, on the Lord's side, on the Lord's side, on the Lord's side.
0: Thank you so very much for listening to this episode. Please share it with others. Until we meet again, please remain steadfast, remain immovable, remain on the side of Him who is able to keep you from stumbling. Remain firmly
1: on the Lord's side, on the Lord's side, on the Lord's side, on the Lord's side. Welcome to On the Lord's Side, a Christian's engagement with politics, news, and culture. On the Lord's side, on the Lord's side, on the Lord's side.
0: Thank you very much for tuning in. It's Thursday, June 24th, 2021. My name is Olufemi Oguntokun, and I'm speaking to you today from Lagos, Nigeria.
1: On the Lord's side, on the Lord's side, on the Lord's side, on the Lord's side.
0: Okay, so you have probably heard of that sensational crime reported in the news recently. A married 49-year-old business executive living in a plush area of Lagos and whose wife and children live in Abuja ostensibly arranged to have a clandestine romantic appointment with a 21-year-old undergraduate at a rented apartment. But his corpse was discovered days later. Now we read that the police have secured a confession from the 21-year-old. From the reports that I've read, she confessed that she was introduced to the deceased as an escort and that on the fateful day, she left her parents' home under the guise of going for an ushering job but in fact went to meet that married man, that they both took an intoxicating drug for recreation, and at some point there was a disagreement about sex and she stabbed him before leaving the apartment. The police added that the lady actually conspired with others now at large and fraudulently withdrew about 5 million naira from the deceased's bank account. Now, this is sad on so many levels. If the facts as we know them now are true, one must come to only one conclusion: the infinite capacity of the human mind for evil. The infinite capacity of the human mind for evil. The 21-year-old living with her parents, but having the capacity for such elaborate evil, from lying to fornication to intoxication, theft, conspiracy, and murder. And of course, the 49-year-old deceased who would have turned 50 this month. One can't but wonder at his own capacity for evil as well. Lying, adultery, preying on young ladies, self-indulgence, and many more. Of course, I'm not suggesting that this is the most sensational crime ever. No, history is littered with astounding tales of horrendous crimes. Also, it isn't the first of its kind and will not be the last. But it serves as a reminder to us who are on the Lord's side of the Christian view of the unregenerated human mind. In Matthew 15, our Lord said, "For out of the heart proceed evil thoughts, murders, adulteries, fornications, thefts, false witness, blasphemies." And in Genesis 6:5, we read that the Lord saw that the wickedness of man was great in the earth and that every intention of the thoughts of his heart was only evil continually. And then the prophet Jeremiah in chapter 17 records that the heart is deceitful above all things and desperately sick. Who can understand it? Desperately sick. So I call this crime the 2049 sickness. The sickness of an evil heart that afflicted both the 21-year-old lady and the 49-year-old deceased. But you see, it could have been the 510 sickness, it could have been the 3070 sickness, because from the moment the human mind becomes capable of thought, it also becomes capable of evil of the worst rank. We on the Lord's side cannot pretend that we are free from this affliction as well. No, we can't. It is the grace of God the regeneration of our minds, the continual transforming power of the Holy Spirit that restrains us from acting on our worst impulses. In 1 Corinthians chapter 6 from verse 9, the apostle wrote this, quote, "Or do you not know that wrongdoers will not inherit the kingdom of God? Do not be deceived. Neither the sexually immoral, nor idolaters, nor adulterers, nor men who have sex with men, nor thieves, nor the greedy, nor drunkards, nor slanderers, nor swindlers will inherit the kingdom of God." End of quote. And then listen to this. In verse 11 he wrote, listen to this, "And that is what some of you were. But you were washed, you were sanctified, you were justified in the name of the Lord Jesus Christ and by the Spirit of our God." End of quote. "And that is what some of you were." Yes, that is what some of you were. That is what some of us would have been. So I do hope that as you engage with this sad story, you say to yourself, "There go I, but for the grace of God." That is, I hope you say to yourself, "If not for the grace of God, that's who I'd be. If not for the grace of God, I would be capable of evil as well." I do pray that those immediately impacted by this crime find comfort. I pray that this lady, if truly guilty as we presently know, will find Jesus Christ and his forgiveness, even as she deserves punishment under the law. And I do pray that you and I will take a moment to thank the Lord for his grace that saved us and for his grace that restrains us from evil.
1: On the Lord's side.
0: Thank you very much for listening. Please share this episode with others. We just started a new program on God's Best Radio. It's called Pilgrim's Joy Morning Radio. 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Thank you very much for listening. Until we meet again, please remain steadfast, remain immovable, remain on the side of him who is able to keep you from falling. Remain firmly
1: On the Lord's side. Welcome to On the Lord's Side, a Christian's engagement with politics, news, and culture. On the Lord's side.
0: In this episode, Lesotho's Prime Minister resigns, Rabbi Zacharias dies in the US, and we mark the anniversary of the patent for the first blue jeans. What can people on the Lord's side learn? It's Wednesday, May 20, 2020. My name is Olufemi Ogbuntokun, and I am speaking to you today from Lagos, Nigeria.
1: On the Lord's side.
0: Thank you very much for joining us once again. Our first story today is from Lesotho. Lesotho is a kingdom in Southern Africa with our king having ceremonial powers and the prime minister wielding executive powers. In 2017, one of Lesotho's longest serving politicians, Thomas Thabane, was appointed as prime minister. But yesterday, Thabane resigned. Why did he resign? This is what happened. Thomas Thabane's second wife, Libolelo, filed for divorce in 2012. But the divorce was not concluded before she was shot dead on June 14, 2017. That day, June 14, 2017, was just 2 days before
2: Thomas Thabane was scheduled to be sworn in as the Prime Minister of Lesotho. With Lipolelo dead and the divorce proceedings automatically terminated by force of law, Thomas Thabane was able to marry his third wife on August 27, 2017. Now, on January 10, 2020, the police concluded that Thomas Thabane's third wife ordered the shooting of Lipolelo, his second wife. Furthermore, the police asserted that Thomas Thabane himself was complicit in the murder. The police sought to arrest him, but as Prime Minister, he asserted some sort of immunity against arrest while in office. As mentioned earlier on, his position became untenable. He lost the confidence of his party and eventually resigned yesterday, May 19, 2020. In his resignation speech, of course, he did not refer to the pending criminal trial, but cited his old age. He's 80 years old. Yet everyone knew that the criminal trial was uppermost in his mind. So the question is, did he do it? Did he conspire with his third wife to kill his second wife so as to automatically terminate the divorce proceedings so that he and the third wife could marry? Of course, we do not yet have the answer to that question. And as Christians operating from a biblical worldview, we know well enough not to jump into conclusion, but to adhere strictly to the rules of justice that allows an accused person to confront his accusers and to present a defense to allegations. Yet, even as we join the rest of the world in monitoring the criminal trial of Thabane and his third wife, we can be reminded of this. No sin will remain hidden forever. No sin will remain hidden forever. In Isaiah 23:15, the Lord God said, "Woe to those who go to great depths to hide their plans from the Lord, who do their work in darkness and think, who sees us, who we know." Again, in Psalm 139, the psalmist wisely noted as follows in verse 7, said, "Where can I go from your spirit? Where can I flee from your presence?" And in verses 11 and 12, he said, "If I say, surely the darkness will hide me and the light become night around me, even the darkness will not be dark to you. The night will shine like the day, for darkness is as light to you." End of quote. And of course, how true, how true. Darkness is as light to the Lord God Almighty. Things done in the dark, things done in secret are as light before God. Hear what our Lord said in Luke 12, verses 2 and 3. "There is nothing concealed that will not be disclosed, or hidden that will not be made known. What you have said in the dark will be heard in the daylight, and what you have whispered in the air in the inner rooms will be proclaimed from the roofs." End of quote. Tough words there. Deep words there. So you see, as Thomas Thabane and his third wife prepare for their criminal trial, and as many in Lesotho hope that the killers of Lipolelo Thabane will be found and convicted, people on the Lord's side know a deeper truth. A deeper truth, a truth that should be even more scary than the consequences of a criminal trial. We know this, that God knows, and that everything done in secret will one day be brought to light. Let those who have ears hear.
1: On the Lord's side, on the Lord's side, on the Lord's side, on the Lord's side.
2: Next on this episode, we mourn the passing of Ravi Zacharias. Ravi Zacharias was one of the most notable Christian evangelists and apologists of the modern era. Of course, what Christian apologists do is that they engage the culture, secularism, and other faiths with the objective of defending the truth of the Bible, the truths of Christianity. Judging by the number of tributes paid to him yesterday on Twitter, it is safe to say that Ravi Zacharias touched many people around the world, influenced many pastors and many Christian leaders around the world. He died yesterday at the age of 74 after battling cancer for a couple of months. Now, one of the tributes on Twitter caught my attention. It was posted on the verified Twitter handle of the Gospel Coalition in the US, and this is what it says. Quote, Ravi was never simply answering questions from curious or hostile unbelievers. He was pastoring them. End of quote. I'll take that again. Ravi was never simply answering questions from curious or hostile unbelievers. He was pastoring them. End of quote. And indeed, what a lesson to learn from that. Yes, we are to engage the world with the truth of God's word, but we must do it in meekness and in love. 1 Peter 3:15b says, always be prepared to give an answer to everyone who asks you to give the reason for the hope that you have. But do this with gentleness and respect. Yes, always be prepared to give an answer, but do this with gentleness and respect. That should be the hallmark of our witness to the world. Truth spoken in love and with respect.
1: On the Lord's side.
2: Finally, let's delve into history. What can we learn? On this day, May 20, in 1873, San Francisco businessmen Levi Strauss and tailor Jacob Davis were given a patent to create work pants reinforced with metal rivets, thus marking the birth of one of the world's most famous garments, the blue jeans. So it was on this day, 147 years ago, that the first blue jeans was patented. We all know how popular blue jeans went on to become, and of course, how successful Levi Strauss and his partner became selling the blue jeans. I doubt if they knew they were onto success on such a scale when they first conceived the idea of the blue jeans. And you see, right there, for all of us on the Lord's side, there may be a lesson to learn. A lesson about industry, a lesson about the stewardship of our ideas. In Ecclesiastes 11, verses 1 and 2 say, ship your grain across the sea, after many days you may receive a return. Invest in 7 ventures, yes, in 8. You do not know what disaster may come upon the land. And in verse 6, we read this, sow your seed in the morning, and at evening let your hands not be idle, for you do not know which will succeed, whether this or that, or whether both will do equally well. End of quote. So, as history notes that the first blue jeans was patented this day, May 20, in 1873, people on the Lord's side can learn from Ecclesiastes 11 to be better stewards of our ideas, even as we invest our time and talent and resources, trusting that it may please the Lord to turn one or all of them into profitable ventures.
1: Thank you also very much
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0: side.
1: On the Lord's side.
2: In this episode, we examine why even abortion rights activists were appalled by the discovery of 2,400 remains of aborted fetuses in a doctor's garage and car. So, why do we hate the things we hate? Why? It's Monday, February 17, 2020. My name is Olufemi Oguntokun, and I am speaking to you today from Lagos, Nigeria.
1: On the Lord's side. On the Lord's side. On the Lord's side. On the Lord's side.
2: Good afternoon, and thank you so much for joining us once again. Last year, many global news outlets published the astounding report of the discovery of more than 2,400 remains of aborted fetuses in the garage of a doctor in Chicago. We had mentioned this story in a previous episode of this program, and regular listeners will recall that while going through his belongings after his death, the family of this doctor had found medically preserved remains at his home. Later on, investigators discovered that 2,246 remains were in the doctor's garage and additional ones were found in the trunk of his car. Well, on Wednesday, February 14, 2020, the Attorney General of the state where that doctor practiced conducted a mass burial for the fetal remains. Investigators estimate that some of the remains were from as far back as two decades ago. Now, for many of us who think through cultural events and development, we may want to ask the question, why did almost everyone condemn what that doctor did? Why? By everyone, we mean both sides of the abortion debate, those for it and those against it. Why did almost everyone condemn what the doctor did? And in particular, why would those who support abortion rights be appalled by the discovery of the aborted fetuses? Aren't those fetuses supposed to be the natural consequence of an abortion procedure? Well, some have attributed it to the yolk factor, And this is something I discovered last week while listening to Dr. Albert Mohler's podcast. In 2012, an article was published in a scientific journal detailing an interesting experiment with the whiff of disgusting aroma. This scientist actually tried to find the most disgusting aroma in order to determine how that affected people's behavior. And the article stated that, quote, his experiment, together with a growing body of research, has revealed the profound power of disgust, showing that this emotion is a much more potent trigger for our behavior and choices than we thought, end of quote. In other words, this scientist is concluding that when we feel disgust, when we perceive an unpleasant aroma, that emotion actually affects our behavior and choices than we thought. And a bolder claim was made in another scientific journal, this one published in 2001. In that journal, a psychologist published a landmark paper proposing that instinctive gut feelings rather than logical reasoning govern our judgments of right and wrong. Let's pay attention to that. This psychologist is making a giant claim that instinctive gut feelings, what we feel on the spur of the moment, rather than logical reasoning, govern our judgments of right and wrong. Meaning that we determine what is right and what is wrong by instinctive gut feelings. Do I like the sight of it? Do I like the smell of it? I encourage all who have the time to read that article. We have the links included in the episode notes. And the question arising for us on the Lord's side is this: are our judgments of right and wrong governed by instinctive gut feelings or by

0: in logical reasoning. I do hope that people on the Lord's side appreciate and are happy to declare that neither option applies to us. Our judgments of right and wrong are neither governed by God's feelings nor by logical reasoning. We have the infallible revealed word of God, the Bible, as our guide. You see, the 2,400 fetal remains were appalling to many because of the yoke factor, because of their disgust at the concentration of so many biological parts in a house and in a car trunk. That was why they were appalled by it. But for us, what should appall us is the underlying sin of murder and disregard for God. Indeed, while awful aroma and disgust in general will always affect our reaction, they must never rise to the level of dictating our judgment of right and wrong. If the word says, why not? Why will you not allow instinctive God feelings to determine for you what is right and wrong? Let us reply, quoting Proverbs 14:12. There is a way that seemeth right to a man, but the end thereof are the ways of death. And if the word asks us another question, saying, what then is your guide? What then is your guide to determining what is right and wrong? Let us reply. Let us quote Psalm 119, verse 105. The word of God, thy word is a lamp unto my feet and a light unto my path.
1: On the Lord's side.
0: Thank you so very much for listening. Please share this episode with others. For more about our ministry, please visit www.gospelbearsradio.com. Thank you very much. By the grace of God, I look forward to presenting yet another episode of On the Lord's Side tomorrow, February 18, 2020. Until then, whatever you do, please remain steadfast, remain immovable, remain on the side of Him who is able to keep you from falling. Remain firmly
1: on the Lord's side. On the Lord's side. On the Lord's side. On the Lord's side. Welcome to On the Lord's Side, a Christian's engagement with politics, news, and culture. On the Lord's side. On the Lord's side. On the Lord's side.
0: Thank you very much for joining us once again. It's Monday, July 27, 2020. My name is Olufemi Ogunchukwu, and I'm speaking to you today from Lagos, Nigeria.
1: On the Lord's side.
0: Many Nigerians are well aware of the dark comedy that has been playing out in the Federal House of Representatives. A committee of that house had been conducting a probe into the Niger Delta Development Commission, and that probe has led to astounding, mind-boggling, and fantastic allegations of corruption in that commission. Many of the allegations lead directly back to Mr. Godswill Akpabio, a former governor and former senator who is now the minister supervising the NDDC. So, when it eventually came to the turn of Mr. Godswill Akpabio to appear before that panel, all eyes were on him, as everyone was interested in the sort of defense he would put forward. Well, that appearance by Mr. Godswill Akpabio before the panel eventually raised more questions than answers, because Mr. Akpabio astounded the nation when he testified that 60%, or rather that approximately 60% of the contracts being queried by the House of Representatives were awarded to members of the National Assembly. That would ordinarily be scandalous. And then, in an apparent effort to quote unquote defend the honor of members of the National Assembly, the Speaker of the House, Mr. Femi Gbejabiamila, then challenged Mr. Akpabio under the pain of perjury to name the specific lawmakers who were awarded the queried contract. Well, after a number of days, Mr. Akpabio has now released the names of at least two lawmakers who were awarded some of the queried contracts. So, now that Mr. Akpabio has responded, it would appear that if the Speaker was trying to defend the honor of members of the National Assembly, then his intervention appears to have made things worse for them. Perhaps if he had not thrown that challenge, if the Speaker had not thrown that challenge, it would have been generally supposed that Mr. Akpabio was only trying to muddle the waters and to deflect from the accusations against him by roping the lawmakers into the NDDC scandal. But with the names now released by Mr. Akpabio, the Speaker himself has been put on the spot. The question is, now that you know the names of those involved in the scandal, what are you going to do about it? So, one Twitter user, Ariola Awukoya, who is a lawyer, wrote that the Speaker, Mr. Femi Wejabiamila, broke one of the cardinal rules of cross-examination that many trial lawyers are familiar with. Listen to what she tweeted. Quote, "I learned the art of cross-examination from Gani Fawemi and from practice. First principle is that you never ask a question that you don't already know the answer to, and if that answer goes against your case, you do not ask it." End of quote. And yes, indeed, many trial lawyers are familiar with that rule. If you don't know the answer to a question, you don't ask it. Why? Because the answer might throw the examiner's case into shambles. When a lawyer asks a question in cross-examination, he's only asking it because he knows the answer already, and he knows that the answer supports his own case. That is why he's asking that question. Well, regular listeners to this program know that neither the tactical error of the Speaker, if it turns out to be that, nor the corruption allegations against Mr. Akpabio, neither of those is the point of this episode. As we engage this development from a Christian worldview perspective, we should be reminded of the only person who is never at a disadvantage by asking any question. He is never disadvantaged because he knows all the answers. When in Genesis 3:9, God asked Adam, "Where are you?" Of course, God knew where Adam was. And when in verse 11, God asked, "Have you eaten from the tree of which I commanded that you should not eat?" When God asked that question, he knew the answer already. He knew the answer already. Indeed, God's knowledge is so astounding that the psalmist in Psalm 139 said, "Such knowledge is too wonderful. I cannot attain unto it." Because among other things, the psalmist noted, quote, "Before a word is on my tongue, you, Lord, know it completely." The quote. And just let's pause and reflect on that. Before a word is on my tongue, you, Lord, know it completely. You see, sometimes it's just necessary and instructive for us to examine in granular details how great God is compared to us. So, a prudent lawyer is well advised to steer clear of certain questions, not to ask certain questions if he or she is not sure of what the answers would be. The surprising answer could put that lawyer at a disadvantage, the way that the Speaker now seems to be disadvantaged by the answer supplied by Mr. Pabu. But you see, God does not need to ask us questions because he already knows the answer. He does not need to ask us questions, but he does. He does ask us from time to time. So people on the Lord's side, when God chooses to ask us questions through his Holy Spirit, do you have a sin to confess? that word, that action, that conduct? Is it right? Is it godly? When God asks us such questions through His Holy Spirit, He's only inviting us to be truthful and candid. No answer will surprise Him. None will put Him at a disadvantage. And of course, refusing to answer will not make Him less aware of the truth. So, why will we leave Mr. Akpabio and the lawmakers to sort out the accusations and counter-accusations? Let the knowledge that no answer could ever put God at a disadvantage, let that knowledge deepen our worship and our reverence of God. And let the fact that God already knows the answers to the questions that His Holy Spirit asks us from time to time, let that remind us of the need to hasten, to hurry, to confess and repent of our sins. He is never disadvantaged because He already knows.
1: On the Lord's side.
0: Thank you very much for listening. Please share this episode with others. This is a production of the Gospel Best Radio, an internet radio station engaging the culture with the mind of Christ. Until we meet again, please remain steadfast, remain immovable, remain on the side of Him who is able to keep you from falling, remain firmly
1: on the Lord's side. Welcome to On the Lord's Side, a Christian's engagement with politics, news, and culture. On the Lord's side.
0: Okay, thank you. Thank you so very much for joining us again for another episode of On the Lord's Side. Let's begin with the death last week of Sir Sean Connery. When the news of Sir Sean Connery filtered in late last week, it was this colloquial expression from the 80s and 90s in Lagos, Nigeria that came to mind. Actor no they die. The lead actor does not die. You know, starting from 1962, when he first played the iconic character of James Bond in Dr. No, Sean Connery became one of the best known lead actors in the genre of movies popularly called action movies. And you know, lead actors in action movies always escape death. They undertake daring missions. They go through near-death experiences, but they never die. They always find a way out of the claws of death. Actors know they die, the streets of Lagos would say. And you see, as long as we are alive, each of us tend to see himself or herself as the lead actor in the action movie of life. Though many others die, there's a tendency for each person, supposing himself or herself to be the lead actor, to think that he or she will still be standing alive and well tomorrow, next month, next year, next decade, and for many more years. But people on the Lord's side are not called to such false sense of security. We are not called to such false sense of security. That rich fool in Luke 12 must have regarded himself as the actor who will not die. Yes, our Lord is able and willing to grant us lengthened years. Yes, but the Bible clearly teaches that He could call the lead actor home anytime. Sir Sean Connery died peacefully in his sleep at the ripe age of 90. But he died. He died. So in real life, actors, they die. Actors do die. And people on the Lord's side know that after death is judgment. But those who die in Christ know their verdict already. We already know our verdict. It is this: guilty, but pardoned. Condemned, but justified by the blood of Jesus Christ. May you be found in Christ at the time your movie ends. Amen.
1: On the Lord's side.
2: And next, we turn to the U.S. presidential election. Tomorrow, November 3rd, is the official date for electing the next president of the United States, although many have been casting votes in person or by mail since October. Elections are always divisive, but this year's election appears to be quite divisive. President Trump has always been a challenge to some Christians. Christians identify with his pro-life and pro-religious freedom policies, but some feel uneasy about his colorful past and about his not-so-humble disposition. Although former Vice President Joe Biden is presented as the opposite of the personal side of Trump, many Christians are concerned about Joe Biden's support for abortion rights, his support for the abrogation of the Hyde Amendment, and his support for LGBTQ rights at the expense of religious freedoms. So, the question is it the man or his policies that American Christians are voting for? Is it the man or his policies? A leading evangelical pastor, John Piper, has publicly stated that he will be abstaining from voting. But other leading evangelicals, such as Dr. Bart Mueller, have publicly stated that Trump's pro-Christian policies justify the support of Christians. The late Dr. Ashley Sproul had publicly declared that anyone who does not value the sanctity of life by supporting abortion rights does not deserve the vote of Christians. And of course, there are many pastors and Christian leaders who are supporting former Vice President Joe Biden despite his pro-abortion policies. I am happy to note, however, that in the public discourses by these evangelical pastors, there is emphasis on the truth that politics should not divide Christians beyond the election. Politics should not divide us beyond the election. God's work, God's power, God's ability to direct the course of events transcend politics. Yes, Christians must be godly stewards of their votes, but even when any of us get it wrong, it cannot thwart the will of God. No matter who is president, God's will cannot be thwarted. So on that note, I close with one of the tweets now popular among Christians in the US. It is this: whoever is president, Jesus is king.
1: On the Lord's side.
2: Thank you very much for listening. Please share this episode with others. Until we meet again, please remain steadfast, remain immovable, remain on the side of Him who is able to keep you from falling. Remain firmly
1: on the Lord's side.
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2: There's a line from the third stanza of the hymn, Standing on the Promises of God. That line deserves our examination this morning. It will increase our faith, it will deepen our joys, and it will more firmly ground our assurance in our Lord Jesus Christ. It speaks of love's strong cord, the strong cord of love that binds every believer to our Lord Jesus Christ. Reminded of the strength of that cord, every believer would more firmly stand on the promises of God.
4: Standing

0: love strung chord. Indeed, that is an image that should be firmly fixed in the heart of every believer, the image of every believer's eternal marriage to Christ, bound to Him eternally by love's strong cord, an unbreakable cord. And that has ramifications. It has ramifications. Romans 8:31. Since we are bound to Christ eternally, then God is for us, and by faith we can steer down any enemy that rises against us. Yes, being bound to Christ eternally has ramifications. Romans 8:34, we are seated with Him at the right hand of God, where Jesus is daily praying, daily making intercession for us. Yes, it has ramifications. Romans 8:38 and 39, in all things, whether tribulation or distress or persecution or famine or nakedness or peril or sword, in all things we are more than conquerors through Him who loved us, through Him to whom we are eternally bound by love's strong cord.
1: Standing on the promises of Christ the Lord,
0: bound to Him eternally by love's strong cord, overcoming daily with the Spirit sword,
1: standing
0: on the promises of God. The pilgrim, receive fresh assurance and stand firmly on the promises of Christ the Lord. You are bound to Him eternally. You are bound to Him eternally by love's strong cord. So stand firmly on His promises. Has He not promised you forgiveness if you ask in His name? So don't stay away on account of guilt. Repent and ask for forgiveness in the name of Jesus. He will restore you. He will restore you. Stand on His promises. Has He not promised to grant you all that you ask in His name according to the Father's will? So ask in faith. He who did not spare His Son but delivered Him for us all, how shall He not with Him also freely give us all things? Bound to Him eternally by love's strong cords, bound to Him eternally, every believer indeed can say, like the Apostle Paul, "For I am persuaded that neither death nor life, nor angels, nor principalities, nor powers, nor things present, nor things to come, nor height, nor depth, nor any other created thing shall be able to separate us from the love of God, which is in Christ Jesus our Lord." So, the believer, the pilgrim, being so persuaded, let us live as victors and conquerors in this world and the next. May the assurance of the eternal love of Christ strengthen you to live by faith and to take benefit of all the wonderful and sure promises of God. In Jesus' name.
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1: Sometimes the Christian pilgrim is surrounded by the deepest gloom, by depression, by frustrations, by anxieties, and sometimes by sadness. But at other times, it's like the pilgrim is in Eden, with the flowers in full spring, blooming and colorful. Yes, at times the pilgrim is led to sit, to lounge and enjoy the calm waters. But at other times, the pilgrim is sailing against hostile winds, sailing in troubled sea. Is it that the hand guiding the pilgrim is unstable? Why does it sometimes feel like it's not God's hand? See, we may never be able to answer the why question. While on this side of eternity, we may not be able to answer the question of why. But we can be assured of this. Of this we can be sure. For those who have submitted to the Lordship of Jesus Christ, for those who have placed all their hope and trust in God through Christ, the hand that leads them is divine. The hand that leads them is strong, and nothing can snatch them from that hand. Why? Because it is the hand of God. It is the hand of God. It is the hand of God on the mountain, in the valley, on the land, and in the sea. It is God's own hand leading the Christian pilgrim. So, the pilgrim should not murmur. No, the pilgrim should not repine, should not fret. The pilgrim, like Prophet Habakkuk in chapter 3, verse 17, should say, though the fig tree does not bud and no fruit is on the vines, though the olive crop fails and the fields produce no food, though the sheep are cut off from the fold and no cattle are in the stalls, yet I will exult in the Lord, I will rejoice in the God of my salvation. Thy hand in mine, I will never murmur, I will not repine, I will not fret, I will content whatever lot I see, since it is my God that leadeth me. Dear pilgrim, he has engraved you on the palm of his hands, Isaiah 49:16. He knows you. He knows you and your circumstances intimately. Psalm 139. Read the whole of Psalm 139 and you will find that the Lord God Almighty, whose hand leads you, knows you intimately. And he has promised to be with you through the waters, through the rivers, and through the fire. Isaiah 43:2. Dear pilgrim, when it does not feel like God's hand, that's when to be even more faithful as his follower. That's when to resolve firmly, saying, Lord, I would clasp thy hand in mine. I will not murmur, I will not repine, I will not fret. Whatever lot I see, says, it is my God that leadeth me. And then, whatever be the case, this will be your song, this will be your chorus. He leadeth me by his own hand, he leadeth me. And yes, his faithful follower will be, because by his hand, he leadeth me. I'm sure you know this. Those who look to him are radiant, their faces are never covered with shame. Psalm 34 verse 5. Let us pray. Dear Father, forgive us for sometimes doubting your love for us and your ability to save and keep us. Please increase and strengthen our faith so that the mere remembrance that we are led by your hand will always be sufficient to keep us joyful and hopeful. We ask for this in faith, in the name of our Lord and our Savior, Jesus Christ. Amen.
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1: Good morning, and thank you very much for joining us once again. This morning, the Holy Spirit invites us to meditate on the common experience of those who take God at His word and act accordingly. These pilgrims, they submit at all times to the wisdom of God's word. They allow the word of God to rule all their affairs, even when the physical manifestations point otherwise, even when it is difficult and unpopular to do so. These pilgrims take God at His word and follow Him. And this is their common experience. The matters they entrust into God's hand, the cases where they choose to follow God's word, always end in praise. They look back and marvel at the wisdom of God's instructions. They see how things eventually work out for them, and they fall on their knees and worship the God whose love and wisdom guided them. They sing a song. They say, "Praise to the holiest in the height."

bodies in the heights to give him praise, and on all of us in the depths below to do the same. Why? Because they find that in all his words he is most wonderful, in all his ways he is most sure, most dependable. The pilgrims, this is the common experience of those who entrust their affairs to the governance of God's words. They break into a hymn of deep worship and celebrate the wonderful and dependable word of God. They say, praise to the Lord, this is the height.

pursued by the Egyptians, Moses led the Israelites to follow God's instruction and to step into the Red Sea. They were amazed when the sea parted and they crossed on dry ground. More than that, they were in awe of God when they saw the powerful army of Egypt in ruins, the soldiers lying dead on the shore. Exodus 15 records that Moses broke into a song because he and the Israelites looked back and found the words of God are wonderful. His ways are sure, certain, reliable, and unfailing. In Exodus 15, Moses sang a song saying, "I will sing unto the Lord, for he has triumphed gloriously, the horse and its rider he has thrown into the sea." That's a common experience of pilgrims who depend on the word of God. It happened to Anna. She believed that the God of Israel would hear and answer. So she prayed. God answered her prayer and gave her a son. And she broke into a song of praise. In 1 Samuel chapter 2, she sang saying, "There is none holy as the Lord, there is none beside him, neither is there any rock like our God." It happened to David as well. When God delivered David from Abimelech, he broke into a song in Psalm 34 saying, "I will bless the Lord at all times, his praise shall continually be my mouth." The pilgrims, if we will see God wholeheartedly and resolve to follow his word in full, we will have that experience as well. I do not know what song you will break into when you look back and see the wonder of God's words. I do not know what hymn you will sing when you look back and celebrate how reliable, how sure, how dependable God's ways are. I do not know. But this is how this hymn writer praised him. He wrote saying, "Praise to the holiest in the height, and in the depth be praised. In all his words, most wonderful, most sure in all his ways." I pray that you will find the word of God as sweet as honey. Like the psalmist in Psalm 119 verse 103, I pray that you also will come to the place where you will say, "How sweet are your words to my taste, sweeter than honey to my mouth." And having found his word so sweet, I pray that you will have enough faith to follow his word, to order your life according to God's word, never taking a step to the left or to the right, but staying firmly on the Lord's side. When you do so, you can rest assured that he will give you a song as well. Your whole being will be

We look to you for the grace to trust you more. We pray for grace to trust you more, for the grace to look to your word for direction in all our affairs, and for the faith to follow your word. And Lord, as we labor day in, day out to be faithful followers of your word, please honor your word in our lives, so much so that at the end of each of our challenges, we'll be able to say to all and sundry, oh, how wonderful the words of God are, how sure his ways. Like this hymn writer, like David, like Moses, like Anna, give us a song. Give us a song with which we will proclaim your goodness and your greatness to all the world, saying,

0: this intervention, we pray in the name of our Lord and our Savior, Jesus Christ.
1: Amen. 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
1: This morning, God's Holy Spirit is reminding us of what we often forget, that God's ways are not like ours, God's methods are not like ours, and of course, God's thinking not like ours. So, if a pilgrim who believes that God is in full control of the world and of all human affairs then continues to evaluate his or circumstances and affairs with human eyes, that pilgrim needs to calm down and remember that God moves in a mysterious way. His wonders to perform.

0: moves in a mysterious way. You see, those who try to understand and analyze God's world and actions using human wisdom will always miss the whole point. They will always miss the whole point. He moves in a mysterious way. And has he not revealed it to us when he said in Isaiah 55:8-9, "For my thoughts are not your thoughts, neither are your ways my ways. For as the heavens are higher than the earth, so are my ways higher than your ways, and my thoughts than your thoughts." And that is not so difficult to believe, is it? Because he is so powerful. He's God. He does the things that we cannot wrap our heads around. The things we consider impossible, those are the things that he does. Making a whole universe, making the whole world out of nothing. Genesis 1, bringing a fortified wall down at the shout of praise. Joshua 6, causing a mighty sound to put a mighty army to flight. 2 Kings 7, and as we read in Mark 4, speaking to storms and winds and calming them. And in Mark 4, the disciples who witnessed firsthand that mysterious power of God when Jesus calmed the storm, they marveled, saying, "What sort of man is this? What sort of man is this? What sort of power is this? What sort of mysterious power is this? Even the winds and the storms obey him." And reflecting on all this and much more, the Apostle Paul reminded us in 1 Corinthians 2:5 as follows: "Your faith should not stand in the wisdom of men, but in the power of God." Your faith should not stand in the wisdom of men, but in the power of God. Calm down. God moves in a mysterious way, his wonders to perform. He plants his footsteps in the sea and rides upon the storm. Dear pilgrim, your faith should not stand in the wisdom of men. Your evaluation of your circumstances should not be informed by human wisdom, human limitations, and human thinking. Rather, evaluate your circumstances by asking, "Is this impossible for God to do? Is it too late for God to intervene? Is it too intricate for him to understand?" Ask those questions, the answers to which you already know, and you'll be amazed how quickly your anxiety levels drop, how quickly your fears are calmed. Yes, you will calm down knowing that for him who moves in mysterious ways, nothing is difficult. For him who performs wonders, it is never too late for his intervention. For him who made the earth out of nothing, no problem is too intricate for him to understand and sort out. May the Lord surprise you by his miraculous intervention in your affairs. In Jesus' name.
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1: We thank God for His mercy.
2: Thank God.
1: We thank God for His sustenance. We thank God for this wonderful new week.
2: Oh, yes.
1: I pray the Lord in His mighty power show Himself strong in our lives.
2: Amen.
1: In the mighty
2: Amen.
1: Name of Jesus.
2: Amen. Amen.
1: This morning we'll be concluding on our discussion the last time. The last time we read from the book of Matthew, chapter 14.
2: Okay.
1: We read from Matthew, chapter 14, from verses 22 to verse 30. And we saw how the Lord Jesus helped Peter to do the supernatural. We saw how the Lord Jesus helped Peter to do great things.
2: Oh, yes.
1: Through the power of Jesus, Peter was able to walk on water. He had a desire. He said, "Master, if you are the one, let me also walk on this water."
2: Mm-hmm.
1: And Master said, "Come." And he did it. He did that great thing with the power of Jesus walking in him because he had faith in God.
2: Oh, yes.
1: And we said it last time that God can do great things in your life again.
2: Amen.
1: Beyond your imagination,
2: Amen.
1: The power that did it in the life of Peter that made him do that supernatural thing. What is beyond the ability of man, God made him do it. Jesus made him do it.
2: Amen.
1: He can do it in your life too. And that was what we established last time we met. But we'll be reading verses 30 to 32 this morning,
2: okay,
1: to conclude on that story and to see what the power of Jesus did again in the life of Peter. And he can do same in your life.
2: Amen.
1: In verse 30, Bible says, "But when he saw the wind, he was afraid and beginning to sink, cried out, 'Lord, save me.' Immediately, Jesus reached out his hand and caught him. 'You of little faith,' he said, 'why did you doubt?' And when they climbed into the boat, the wind died down." When they climbed into the boat, the wind died down. Before now, Peter was so excited. He was enjoying the great thing Jesus has done in his life. He was enjoying his new level. He was so excited. He was so happy walking on the water, which has never happened to anybody. But suddenly, there was a new experience. It was a difficult and a dangerous experience. Suddenly, this man that was walking on water, he began to sink. He saw the wind. Initially, he had faith in Jesus. He believed in Jesus. "Master, can I come to you? If you are the one, I want to come to you." Jesus said, "Come." And he had faith. He believed in the word of the Lord. And he was walking on water. He was doing that great thing. But suddenly, the Bible says, he saw the wind. And in that moment, he changed his focus away from Jesus. He began to sink. He shifted his focus from Jesus. His faith disappeared. The moment he changed his focus, his faith disappeared and fear came in. And immediately fear came in, the Bible said, he began to go down. That same man that was doing greatly, that same man that was doing great things, what he was doing before, he was unable to do it. At this time, the excitement, the joy disappeared. The excitement of walking on water, the joy of walking on water, the excitement, the joy disappeared immediately. Things were not as it was before. A man that was walking on water began to go down in that same water. That same water he was walking on, he began to go down in that same water. But something happened in that verse 31. In that verse 31, Bible says, verse 31 said, "But when he saw the wind, he was afraid and began to sink. Then he cried out." He cried out. At that moment, when he was sinking, fear has taken over his life. what he saw around him, the wind has taken over, his environment has taken over, fear has taken over, and he began to sink. But at a point again, he still saw the lordship of Jesus. He still had little faith in the ability of Jesus to save him. And he cried out. And that little faith again worked for him. He cried, he called on the one that is able to rescue him from his difficult situation. And Jesus responded immediately. Bible says Jesus caught him. He did not allow a difficult situation to consume him.
2: Hallelujah.
1: That situation he found himself, he did not allow the water to be, did not allow Peter to get drawn in the water. Bible says he caught him the moment he cried out. He caught him. And he didn't allow that situation to consume him. Jesus rescued him, notwithstanding the cause of his problem. What was the cause? He changed his focus. He was afraid. He doubted. But Jesus Christ, notwithstanding the weakness of Peter, notwithstanding the cause, Jesus Christ rescued him. That same Jesus that rescued Peter from sinking, from being drowned in the water, that same Jesus is alive. And that power that rescued Peter is still the same today. Jesus can rescue you from all your difficulties. That experience you are going through, that difficult experience, Jesus Christ can rescue you. He will not allow that problem to consume you. That is what we are saying this morning. That situation that is pulling you down, you are going down. Oh, you see things going down. Things are not the way it used to be. Jesus Christ can rescue you from that situation. Notwithstanding the cause of your problem, he will rescue you. All you need is to cry to him. Cry to him. Call upon his name. Trust in him.
2: Amen.
1: Some people, the devil is already condemning them. He's making them to go down day by day, reminding them of the cause of their problem. Ah, you are the cause. It is this thing you have committed. It is this problem you have done. It is this error you have made that is causing this problem. It's just reminding them of the cause of that problem. And the moment they begin to remember the cause, as much as they remember the cause, they go down the wall. They look at the situation around them, and that's what they are seeing. And when they see this situation, they go down the wall. But the moment you can cry on Jesus, the moment you can call upon the name of the Lord and trust in his ability, notwithstanding what is responsible for that difficulty, what no matter what is responsible for that problem you are going through, Jesus Christ can still rescue you. If you can still see him as your savior, if you can still see him as your help, and call on him, notwithstanding what must have been responsible for that problem, Jesus Christ can still rescue you. He will rescue our land.
2: Amen.
1: Jesus Christ can still rescue our land.
2: Oh, yes.
1: Our land is sinking. Our land is sinking. Things are so difficult. But from what we have seen today, difficult. But from what we have seen today, even in that situation,

0: mighty hand, mm-hmm. and he will deliver our land.
1: Amen.
0: The Bible says immediately Peter cried, Lord, save me. He will cry today. Say, God, save Nigeria. The power of Jesus that rescued Peter can still rescue our land.
1: Amen.
0: What Amen. Is that difficulty you are going through? What is the difficulty that is making you go down? You are spiritually going down, emotionally going down, financially going down. Your health is deteriorating. What is that situation that is making you sink? You are going down. Cry on Jesus today. And that same Jesus that rescued Peter when he was sinking, that same Jesus can rescue you.
1: Amen.
0: He will not allow the situation to consume you. That is what we are saying this morning. Trust in him. Cry unto him. Believe in him. Don't be distracted by what you are saying around. Don't be distracted by what is happening to you. Look unto Jesus. Look unto him. Cry unto him. Say, if anyone come unto me, I will not cast away. That is the word of the Lord. Cry unto him this morning. Cry unto him this week. Whatever difficulty you are going through, call upon Jesus. He still has the power to rescue you. He still has the power to bring us out. And I pray as we go in this week, the Almighty Jesus will manifest his power in our life. Whatever situation that is bringing us down, financially, spiritually, emotionally, in whatever situation that is bringing us down, that is sinking us, the Lord Jesus will rescue us from that situation.
1: Amen.
0: And our life will not remain the same.
1: Amen.
0: Thank you for listening. God bless you.
1: And yes, God bless you indeed. God bless you indeed, Deacon. God bless you indeed. And what a timely word the Holy Spirit has sent to us through you this morning. The Lord who rescues is the same as ever. And I love when you especially mention that in that story, in that account, Peter cried out to him who was able to save him. We have to cry out to the one who is able to save us. And I know what I've discovered many times, we find ourselves in trouble and then we are just crying, just empty nothings. Yeah, just me. What's happened to me? Instead of crying out to God directly.
0: We murmur, we complain.
1: Exactly. We murmur, we complain, or we just make empty noises. But you know, when we cry out, as you have mentioned, to the one who is able to save, and again, another wonderful thing that touched me when you were speaking is that, well, that our Lord is not the one who will begin to say, okay, see yourself. Well, when you were doing this, yes, he wants us to learn our lessons and to turn new leaves, but first, he rescues because he loves us. And I pray that the blessing of this ministration we abide with us, all of us, as we go into this new week. And that the Lord will show himself strong in our lives in Jesus' name.
0: Amen. He wanted Peter to learn his lesson. You know, if he experienced the sinking, he was sinking.
1: Mm-hmm. Exactly. Yes.
0: But he didn't allow him to die. He didn't allow him to be dead. He rescued him. He didn't allow that to consume. He didn't allow the water to consume him. He still experienced the sinking.
1: Exactly. Exactly.
0: Because of his doubt.
1: Exactly. So he still learned his lesson. He learned his lesson of faith. He learned his lesson not to take his eyes off Jesus.
0: And that was why he cried out.
1: Exactly. And many of us have been there, taking our eyes off Jesus or looking at our troubles instead of looking at Jesus. And what did we find? Yeah. You know, troubles multiplying, and then we find ourselves unable to help. And when we cry out, then he will rescue us. But again, as you have said, we must never forget the lesson. We must also never forget the kind Savior. Glory to God. Mm. Glory to God. Hallelujah. Okay, please stay with us. Coming up after this, faith list of the week. And for this week's faith list, we are celebrating the God who can be found even there. And you see how we take this out from Psalm 139, the God who can be found even there. Deacon, please say a word of prayer as we bring this segment to a close.
0: Our Father, we are grateful unto you. We worship you because you are the Almighty.
1: Oh, yes, Lord.
0: Your power to rescue is still the same today.
1: Yes.
0: No matter how difficult, no matter how terrible, no matter how dangerous our situation may be,
1: mm-hmm.
0: you still have the power to rescue us.

0: We cry unto you this morning. Whatever situation we are going through that is bringing us down, we are sinking. We are going down spiritually. We are going down emotionally. We are down. God, we ask this morning that you rescue us. Amen. In the mighty name of Jesus. Amen. Everyone listening this morning, and as many that will be listening to this program, that are experiencing sinking in a particular area of their life. Things are going down. It's not as it used to be. What they were enjoying before, they are no more enjoying it. Things are going down. God, we ask this morning, Lord Jesus, in your mercy, in your power, that you rescue them. Amen. In the mighty name of Jesus. Amen. We call upon you this morning for our land, for our nation, Nigeria. Our nation is sinking. Mm-hmm. But as we have read in your word today, Peter cried, Lord, save me, and you rescue Peter. Yes. Lord Jesus, please rescue our land. Amen. Rescue Nigeria. Amen. From this difficult situation. Amen. In the mighty name of Jesus. Amen. Turn around. Silence the wind. Every wind in our life, Lord Jesus, silence it. Oh God, and restore our joy, restore our glory, and let your name forever be glorified.
1: Amen.
0: In Jesus' mighty name we pray.
1: Amen. Thank you very much, sir. God bless you, really good.
0: God bless you, my brother. Thank you.
1: Okay, stay with us. We'll be back shortly for Faith List of the Week.
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1: 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This segment is the Faith List of the Week. Today, the Lord is reminding you that He turns weakness into strength. He turns weakness into strength. The Lord will not look at how strong you are. He's not going to look at how powerful you are, how rich you are. Not even at how strong physically you are before He decides to use you. So, what's the lesson? What's the message this morning? Don't look to your strength. Don't look to your resources. Don't look to yourself. Look to the power of God. Look to the power of God. Remember, Romans 8:26, likewise, the Spirit helps us in our weakness. We do not know what to pray as we ought, but the Spirit Himself intercedes for us with groanings too deep for words. Too deep for us. It is the Spirit that intercedes for us in our own weakness. In our weakness. Remember again, 1 Corinthians 1:25, for the foolishness of God is what? Is wiser than men. The foolishness of God is wiser than men, and the weakness of God is stronger than men. And what that verse is saying is that if you look at someone and say, look, this is foolish, this doesn't make full sense. But if it is the Lord's will to walk through that situation using those means, using what the world considers as foolish, it will turn out to be the wisest of all options. It will turn out to be the wisest of all options. And remember from 2 Corinthians 12:9, what the Lord said to Apostle Paul, my grace is sufficient for you. We are going to come to that again when we begin to go through our list. And ultimately, the one that comes to me every time is Hebrews 4:15, where it says, we do not have a high priest who is unable to sympathize with our weaknesses. We do not have a high priest who is unable to sympathize with our weaknesses. We do not have such a high priest. We do not have such a high priest. We have one who went through the same weaknesses that we are passing through. And of course, sometimes you ask the question, why is it that the Lord will not make me physically strong? Why is it that the Lord will not give me so much money? I'm going to do His work. I'm going to do His ministry. Why is it that the Lord will not take this thorn away from my flesh? Why is it that the Lord wants me weak? Why does He want me weak? There are many reasons to it. But again, as I always labor to say, this is one of the mysteries of faith. And I'm thinking of putting together a list at some point of all the mysteries in the Bible, the things that we understand only in part, that we never understand in full. And yes, one of them is this, that He desires to use weak vessels, And one of the reasons for that, one of the reasons, I'm not saying this is the whole reason, I'm not saying this is always the reason in every situation, but one of them is this, from 2 Corinthians 4:7. But we have this treasure where in jars of clay, we have these treasures in jars of clay to show that this all-surpassing power is from God and not from us. The classic version, King James Version says, but we have this treasure in earthen vessels, vessels that can break, that the excellency of the power may be of God and not of us. And so what the Holy Spirit is saying to you this morning, dear child of God, is this, the power is of God, the power is from God. It is not your power, neither is it your might. Therefore, have faith in him, notwithstanding your present weaknesses. Notwithstanding your present weaknesses, have faith in him. As he promised you a great future, have faith. As he called you to do his work, go ahead and do it. As he puts an idea in your heart and he wants you to pursue it, go ahead and pursue it. Something very interesting I came across recently on social media. I saw this on a t-shirt. A lady put it up and he said, go ahead and dream. God can fund it. Go ahead and dream it. God can fund it. Meaning God can provide the provision. Don't let your weaknesses stop you. That's what the Holy Spirit is saying this morning. We have this treasure in jars of clay. He has deposited great treasures in you, dear child of God. He has deposited wonderful treasure in you. He has deposited faith. He has deposited his power in you. But yes, you know yourself. You are frank with yourself. I know myself. I know how weak I am. But the Lord is saying, hey, you may be jars of clay. You may be a jar of clay. You may be an earthen vessel. But notwithstanding that, the treasure I've deposited in you, it will be made manifest to the whole world, that the surpassing power may be from God and not from us, that the excellency of the power may be of God and not of us, that this all-surpassing power may be shown to be from God and not from us, and not from you. And that is what the Lord wants at every time. Remember, and we go through that list now. Remember Paul. He said in 2 Corinthians 12:9, three times I pleaded with the Lord to take it away from me. He had a thorn in his flesh. Three times I pleaded with the Lord to take it away from me. But he said to me, my grace is sufficient for you, for my power is made perfect in weakness. Therefore, I will boast all the more gladly about my weaknesses so that Christ's power may rest on me. Be like Paul. Yes, keep praying. If it is his will, he will remove that weakness. He will remove that thorn from your flesh. But if not, rest in this, that his grace. His grace is more than sufficient for you. And his power is always, from experience, from the whole of the scriptures, his power is always made perfect in your weakness. Don't let it stop you. That's what the Holy Spirit is saying to you this morning. Don't let it stop you. Remember the widow of Zarephath? And that's number two on our list this morning. Remember that widow of Zarephath that was farming in the land? You know the story. It was the prophet Elijah himself who, in the power of God, pronounced that famine, saying there will be no rain or dew in this land unless by my word. And that was famine. And immediately after he pronounced, the Lord had taken the prophet to a brook. He had said to him, okay, you just hear and you can drink from this brook, and I will send the raven of the air to bring you bread. But we read from that portion of the scripture that sometime later the brook dried up because there had been no rain in that. Then the Lord said to the prophet, go at once to Zarephath in the region of Sidon and stay there. I have directed a widow there to supply you food. That's what the Lord said to the prophet. The prophet who was living in time of famine said, go to that widow in Zarephath. I have directed the widow to give you food, to supply you with food. But lo and behold, when the prophet got to the widow, did he find the widow a rich lady? Was that what he found? No. He got there and the widow said, oh, really? Your Lord sent you to me. Listen, I don't have any bread. I have only a handful of flour in a jar and a little olive oil in a jug. I'm gathering a few sticks to take home and make a meal for myself and my son that we may eat and die. That is the person to whom the Lord sent his prophet, saying, I've sent a widow to you to supply you with food. Imagine that. So you see, even you, And this comes to me right now. You may think you have so little right now, so little. But somebody has come to you and say, hey, brother, me, I need some money. And you say to yourself, ah, even the money I have, I don't know I'm going to pay the obligation next month, next week, and 2 months' time. So I don't even have enough. But if the Spirit is telling you to help, oh, that you will help, oh, that you will help, or that you not look to your resources, but you look to God. The excellency of the power is not of you, it's not from you, it is of God. And that widow, glory be to God. You know what she did? When the prayer said to her, don't be afraid. Oh, hallelujah. The prayer said, don't be afraid. Go home and do as you have said. But first, make a small loaf of bread for me from what you have and bring it to me. And then make something for yourself and your son. For this is what the Lord, the God of Israel says. Hey, dear people, do you hear? Can you hear what the Lord God of Israel says? What he said to the widow of Zarephath, the same thing he's saying to you. Say, don't look at your resources right now. Have faith in God. Have faith in God. The excellency of the power is not from you. It's not of you. It is from the Lord. It is of the Lord. The jar of flour will not be used up, and the jug of oil will not run dry until the Lord sends rain on the land. And so it was. So it was. The woman did as the Lord commanded. And the scripture records that the jar of flour was not used up. The jug of oil did not run dry in keeping with the word of the Lord spoken by Elijah. The Lord sent his prophet to a poor widow. The Lord uses weak instrument. It turns weakness into strength. Remember from 2 Samuel 7:18, what David said. When the Lord had made him that promise, the Lord said to David, see, I'm going to establish your house. I'm going to establish your house until your throne will be forever and ever. Go and read 2 Samuel 7:18 again in 1 Chronicles 28 as well. The same account in 1 Chronicles 28 as well. It says, then King David went in and sat before the Lord, and he said, who am I? Who am I, sovereign Lord? And what is my house? What is my house that you have brought me this far? Remember who David was? Remember who he was? He was the least of all his brethren. The least of all his brethren. So much so that when the prophet Samuel went to his house to crown the next king, his father did not bother to call him from the field. His father did not bother to call him from the field. He did not bother to call him. Are you that person that people would, you know, just gloss over, would not consider as important, would say, well, when we are discussing this, you don't need to call Brother Femi. Even if it's not here, it doesn't matter. We can go ahead. David was somebody like that, that his father did not even bother to call him. It was an August occasion, right? It was an August occasion. The prophet of Israel was coming to their house. Shouldn't he have called all of them? But they were all assembled, all his other brethren, except for him. They did not even bother to bring him in from the field until the prophet said, look, I see somebody I need to see. And when the Lord made that great promise to David, he said, who am I, sovereign Lord? Who am I? And what is my family that you have brought me this far? Remember Gideon? Remember Gideon in Judges 6? When the people of Israel were under attack from the Midianites, the angel appeared to Gideon. And when the angel appeared to Gideon, Gideon himself was surprised. He said, please, Lord, how can I save Israel? How can I save Israel? Behold, my clan is the weakest in Manasseh. I am the least in my father's house. Again, up from the weakest clan and from the youngest, the least in his house, the Lord said to him, but I will be with you. But I will be with you. And that's what you can take to the bank this morning. Perhaps you are the weakest. Perhaps you are the least. Perhaps you are one that people are want to overlook. But if he's calling you to do it, go ahead and do it. He has said, but I will be with you. And I love that. After Gideon gave that excuse, the response from the angel was, but I will be with you. But I will be with you. So, this morning, list your weaknesses, and then hear the voice of the Holy Spirit say, but I will be with you. I know you are a stammerer. Yes, I know. I know that you are a sinner. But your heart is with me. You have repented. I know about your weakness. I know you have nothing. I know your resources are lean. Yes, I know. I know you are physically weak. Yes, I know. I know that you don't have a job right now. Yes, I know. Yes, I know. I know that you don't have a spouse right now. Yes, I know. I know that you don't have what is, you are not totally qualified, but I will be with you. And you see, that is everything. That is everything. Remember David again. Think about David again when he killed Goliath. was even in the army. He was not even in the army when he killed Goliath. Did he have strong instruments? No. Did he have an imposing stature? No. Yet he was moved by he was zealous for the Lord. He was zealous for the honor of God. He reached into his bag. What he found there was only a stone. And with that stone, Goliath the giant was slain. Goliath the giant was slain. Hope that you will believe that the Lord can use just what you have. Hope that you will believe that the Lord can use just what you have. And by faith, you just go ahead. Go ahead in the name of the Lord. It is not the end. It is not the end. The Lord is still with you. You are not too old. You are not too weak. You are not so unimportant. You are not so inconsequential. The Lord can use you. The Lord can use you. The Lord wants to use you, in fact. He wants to use you. He wants to use you to do mighty things. He turns weakness into strength. Remember Naaman? Naaman thought bathing in the Jordan was something very foolish. And he had said to himself, look, I've been afflicted with this leprosy. Nobody has the cure for it. Now, this girl has persuaded me to come here. Now I'm here. You're not telling me that the solution is to bathe in the Jordan. In the Jordan. Naaman was furious. He was furious. And this is what he said. He said, I thought that he would surely come out to me and stand and call on the name of God, wave his hand over the spot and cure my leprosy. But now, he said, I should go and wash in the Jordan. But, you see, he was persuaded. He went in there. And listen to what the Bible records. The record says, so he went down and dipped himself in the Jordan 7 times, as the man of God had told him. And his flesh was restored, and he became clean like that of a young boy. He became clean like that of a young boy. There, child of God, this morning, the Lord is saying to you, I turn weakness into strength. My grace is sufficient for you. I will be with you. I will be with you so that the excellency of the power, that all-surpassing power, will be shown to be of God, will be shown to be from God and not from you. You're going to do greater than you think yourself able to do right now. Yes, the Lord can help you do greater things than you think yourself able to do right now. That's what He does. That is what He specializes in. And that is the call of the Holy Spirit to you this morning. It turns weaknesses into strength. And that is why that song says, Let the weak say I'm strong. Let the weak say I'm strong. Let the poor say I'm rich. That is the power of God. That is what the Lord has done in me. And that is what the Lord will do in you as well.

0: Yes, it's what the Lord has done in me. Thank you so very much for joining us this morning for Motivated by Faith Monday. Do stay with us for On the Lord's Side, Christian Perspectives on News and Current Events.
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2: Welcome to On the Lord's Side, a Christian's engagement with politics, news, and culture. On the Lord's Side. On the Lord's Side. On the Lord's Side.
0: An internet user's meme making fun of online court sessions points us to a glorious Christian truth. It's Friday, May 8, 2020. My name is Olufemi Ogunjokun, and I am speaking to you today from Lagos, Nigeria.
2: On the Lord's Side. On the Lord's Side. On the Lord's Side. On the Lord's Side.
0: Thank you so very much for joining us once again. Yesterday, a friend and sister sent me a post she found on a social media platform. In that post, there is the picture of three participants in a video call. But from the caption accompanying the pictures, we understand that they were participating in an online court session, a virtual court sitting. From the flag behind one of the participants, I could deduce that the session took place in Kenya. Now, people who are familiar with the language of the court know that in most Commonwealth jurisdictions, judges of the courts of record are often referred to in court by advocates as my lord, which is a tradition borrowed from the English legal system. This is the caption that accompanied that picture in the post. I will try to mimic the frustration of the maker of that post and, along with it, the mischief obvious in the post. This is what he wrote. Quote, "These online court sessions are basically 98% us asking the court whether they can see and hear us. It is even confusing to my neighbors. They keep hearing me shouting, 'My Lord, can you see me? I can't hear you, my Lord.'" End of quote. I hope you got that. That social media post, obviously made by a lawyer who participated in a virtual court session, typifies the challenges that many in Nigeria, in Kenya, and in other developing countries still have with the strength and reliability of applications built on the back of the internet. Without doubt, there has been improvement over the years, but who among us has not participated in an online session where either the audio or video reception failed at some point because of poor internet connection? So, I'll read that caption again, the caption that accompanied the pictures of three men participating in an online court session in Kenya. Quote, "These online court sessions are basically 98% us asking the court whether they can see and hear us. It is even confusing to my neighbors. They keep hearing me shouting, 'My Lord, can you see me? I can't hear you, my Lord.'" Now, this friend sent the post to me because the day before, we had discussed in general terms the obvious challenges associated with the adoption of virtual court sessions in countries such as ours, where infrastructure is not yet as robust as one would get in some other climes. So, first of all, I saw and identified with the sarcasm in that post. Imagine saying 98% of the session was devoted to wondering whether the judge, referred to as my Lord, could hear the advocate. Then, second, my Christian apologetics mind took over. It took over as I read the last two questions in that post again. "My Lord, can you see me? I can't hear you, my Lord." And that Christian apologetics mind transported me to a prayer session by a Christian who is addressing his or her petitions to the one, the only one who is truly Lord of all, God Almighty. Could those questions ever be uttered by a Christian who is addressing the Lord God Almighty? Could you picture a scenario where a Christian could be frustrated enough by circumstances to say to God in prayer, "My Lord, can you hear me?" Or, "I can't hear you, my Lord." Is that a possible scenario? Indeed, many Christians whom divine providence has taken through twists and turns, we readily affirm that yes, Christians do get to that point from time to time, points where even if we do not express it verbally, we find ourselves saying, "My Lord, can you hear me?" Or, "I can't hear you, my Lord. Are you there? Can you hear me? I've been praying on this for a long time. I can't see any change. Can you hear me?" Or, "I've been asking for direction and guidance on this matter, and I don't seem to get any. I can't hear you. What do you want me to do?" Dear people on the Lord's side, like that sarcastic social media post, sometimes 98% of our prayer engagement is like the prayer of David in Psalm 42, where he wrote, saying, "As the deer pants for the water brooks, so pants my soul for you, O God. My soul thirsts for God, for the living God. When shall I come and appear before God? My tears have been my food day and night, while they continually say to me, where is your God?" You see, the psalmist recounts his neighbor saying to him, "Where is your God? We hear you praying day and night, but where is your God?" And in yet another portion of that same psalm, we read the psalmist's lamentation that, quote, "I will say to God my rock, why have you forgotten me? Why do I go mourning because of the oppression of the enemy? As with a breaking of bones, my enemies reproach me, while they say to me all day long, where is your God?" My Lord, can you hear me? I can't hear you, my Lord. In an online court session plagued by weak internet connections, those questions may sound humorous and frustrating at the same time. But for a Christian seeking the face of God and truly troubled, those questions asked of God in prayer represent a deep yearning from the soul. Dear people of God, dear people on the Lord's side, if you are ever tempted to ask, "My Lord, can you see me? Can you see my predicament? Can you see the darkness enveloping me?" If you are ever driven by circumstances to ask those questions, please do not hesitate to turn to Psalm 139 and in verse 12 read these assuring words. Quote, "Even the darkness will not be dark to you, O God. The night will shine like the day, for darkness is as light to you." Yes, there is never a time that God cannot hear or see us. In Isaiah 49 from verse 14, he said, "But Zion said, the Lord has forsaken me, the Lord has forgotten me. Can a mother forget the baby at her breast and have no compassion on the child she has born? Though she may forget, I will not forget you. See, I have engraved you on the palms of my hands. Your walls are ever before me." So, poor telephone connections and weak internet signals may indeed necessitate lawyers in a virtual court session saying over and over again, "My Lord, can you hear me?" Or, "I can't hear you, my Lord." But people who are on the Lord's side will never have to ask those questions. Trials, afflictions, and anxieties may sometimes lead us to such a place, but like that hymn writer, we will say, "When darkness veils his lovely face, when darkness seems to hide his face, I rest on his unchanging grace. In every high and stormy gale, my anchor holds within the veil. And indeed, our anchor should hold, fastened to Christ, the solid rock. People who are engraved on the palm of the hands of their Lord need never ask, "My Lord, can you hear me?" or "I can't hear you, my Lord." And even when they are made to ask those questions, they know they need not, for who can separate us from the love of Christ? Not tribulations, not distresses, not persecutions, not famine, not nakedness, not peril, not sword, and definitely not a weak internet signal.
2: On the Lord's side, on the Lord's side, on the Lord's side, on the Lord's side.
0: Thank you very much for listening. Please remain steadfast. Remain on the side of Him who is able to keep you from falling. Remain firmly
2: on the Lord's side, on the Lord's side, on the Lord's side, on the Lord's side. Welcome to On the Lord's Side, a Christian's engagement with politics, news, and culture. On the Lord's side, on the Lord's side, on the Lord's side.
0: A new report from Italy indicates that the coronavirus lockdowns have had a noticeable effect on the rates of divorce. What question does this raise for people on the Lord's side? It's Tuesday, May 26, 2020. My name is Olufemi Oguntokun, and I'm speaking to you today from Lagos, Nigeria.
2: On the Lord's side, on the Lord's side, on the Lord's side, on the Lord's side.
0: Okay, thank you so very much for joining us once again. I'm certain that all of our listeners have experienced the lockdowns occasioned by the coronavirus pandemic, and it should appear from media reports

major cities. So we all have tales to tell, I'm sure of that. And yes, it will be interesting to listen to everyone's tale of the lockdowns.

coronavirus lockdowns affected marriages. Of course, it could go either of two directions. It could either strengthen marriages or make them weaker. And this report from Italy suggests the latter. Sadly so, suggests the latter.

this report from a new site in the United States, Breitbart.com. And we have included the link to that report in the episode notes. So please check it out. If you are listening to us on SoundCloud or any other podcast streaming application, check out our notes and you will see the link to this Breitbart.com report. The report is titled, listen to it, quote, national lockdown in Italy drives 30% increase in divorces, end of quote. Did you get that? I'll take it again. Quote, national lockdown in Italy drives 30% increase in divorces, end of quote. 30% increase in divorces, that's huge, isn't it? That's huge. And this is how the report began. This is how it began. 2.5 months of forced lockdown has pushed many married couples into crisis. Italian media reports and divorce filings have seen a whopping 30% increase since the outbreak began. End of quote. And then there is this paragraph in the report that gives us insight into the identified causes of the increase. It says, quote, according to accounts related by counselors, the irritation caused by everything from badly squeezed toothpaste tubes, socks left on the floor, suspicious phone calls, and tight shared spaces has been magnified by the extended lockdown, resulting in a run on the divorce courts. The occasional relief of home tensions from a dip in the sea or a walk in the woods was no longer an option, resulting in homes becoming virtual pressure cookers with prolonged silence alternating with outbreaks of angry shouting, recriminations, and even domestic violence. End of quote. Wow. Just so much packing there, and of course there is even much more from that report, but I'd like us to stop here for our purposes. Let's just pause a bit here for our purposes and ask the question, what can we surmise from the report? And it is this, that isolation magnified what partners didn't like about each other. Yes, we can condense the whole of that news report into that isolation magnified what partners didn't like about each other. Probably things that they've been sweeping under the carpet, things that they could afford to overlook because of the call of duty, the need to go out, daily obligations of life, all those were sufficient to take attention away from those things, but they were there. And the isolation occasioned by the lockdowns magnified those things. So indeed, there are many ways that people on the Lord's side can apply this news item. There are many ways we can apply it. And one of such applications is to ask this question. Remember, I'm saying just one because I see different angles to this report. But one of such applications is this.

So yes, one of the questions that should agitate the minds of people on the Lord's side when we consider reports such as this is this: what becomes magnified the closer people get to me? What becomes more noticeable the closer people come to me? Of course, people on the Lord's side know so well that our Lord demands uprightness in both our outward and inner selves. God desires truth in the inward parts. Psalm 51 verse 6. God desires truth in the inward parts. And God does not look at the outward appearance only, as men tend to do from a distance. 1 Samuel 16:7.

what? Proximity tends to reveal our hearts and our true selves as well. That's what proximity does. God can see right into our hearts, but friends, family members, acquaintances tend to have a better look into our true selves the closer they come to us. So we ask the question again, what becomes more magnified the closer people get to you? What becomes more noticeable the closer people move

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Oh, I'm disappointed.

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Questions that we should ask. But of course, as important as that question is, it's a more relevant one. How comfortable are you with inviting the Holy Spirit to share your innermost thoughts? Remember, our Lord desires truth in the inward parts. Psalm 51, verse 6.

0: under that must look inwards, asking a number of questions, and among them this: will people want to separate from me if they really come close enough to know the real me?
1: On the Lord's side,
2: on the Lord's side,
1: on the Lord's side,
2: on the Lord's side.
0: Thank you so very much for listening to this episode. Please share it with others. Until we meet again, please remain steadfast, remain immovable, remain on the side of Him who is able to keep you from stumbling. Remain firmly
2: on the Lord's side,
1: on the Lord's side,
2: on the Lord's side,
1: on the Lord's side.
2: Welcome to On the Lord's Side, a Christian's engagement with politics, news, and culture.
0: On the Lord's
2: Side. On the Lord's Side.
0: On the Lord's Side. Thank you very much for tuning in. It's Thursday, June 24, 2021. My name is Olufemi Oguntokun, and I'm speaking to you today from Lagos, Nigeria.
2: On the Lord's Side.
1: On the Lord's Side.
2: On the Lord's Side.
1: On the Lord's Side.
0: Okay, so you have probably heard of that sensational crime reported in the news recently. A married 49-year-old business executive living in a plush area of Lagos and whose wife and children live in Abuja ostensibly arranged to have a clandestine romantic appointment with a 21-year-old undergraduate at a rented apartment. But his corpse was discovered days later. Now we read that the police have secured a confession from the 21-year-old. From the reports that I've read, she confessed that she was introduced to the deceased as an escort and that on the fateful day, she left her parents' home under the guise of going for an ushering job but in fact went to meet that married man, that they both took an intoxicating drug for recreation and at some point there was a disagreement about sex and she stabbed him before leaving the apartment. The police added that the lady actually conspired with others now at large and fraudulently withdrew about 5 million naira from the deceased's bank account. Now, this is sad on so many levels. If the facts as we know them now are true, one must come to only one conclusion: the infinite capacity of the human mind for evil. The infinite capacity of the human mind for evil. The 21-year-old living with her parents but having the capacity for such elaborate evil, from lying to fornication to intoxication, theft, conspiracy and murder, and of course the 49-year-old deceased who would have turned 50 this month. One can't but wonder at his own capacity for evil as well. Lying, adultery, preying on young ladies, self-indulgence, and many more. Of course, I'm not suggesting that this is the most sensational crime ever. No, history is littered with astounding tales of horrendous crimes. Also, it isn't the first of its kind and will not be the last. But it serves as a reminder to us who are on the Lord's side of the Christian view of the unregenerated human mind. In Matthew 15, our Lord said, "For out of the heart proceed evil thoughts, murders, adulteries, fornications, thefts, false witness, blasphemies." And in Genesis 6:5, we read that the Lord saw that the wickedness of man was great in the earth and that every intention of the thoughts of his heart was only evil continually. And then the prophet Jeremiah in chapter 17 records that the heart is deceitful above all things and desperately sick. Who can understand it? Desperately sick. So I call this crime the 2049 sickness. The sickness of an evil heart that afflicted both the 21-year-old lady and the 49-year-old deceased. But you see, it could have been the 510 sickness, it could have been the 3070 sickness, because from the moment the human mind becomes capable of thought, it also becomes capable of evil of the worst rank. We on the Lord's side cannot pretend that we are free from this affliction as well. No, we can't. It is the grace of God the regeneration of our minds, the continual transforming power of the Holy Spirit that restrains us from acting on our worst impulses. In 1 Corinthians chapter 6 from verse 9, the apostle wrote this, quote, "Or do you not know that wrongdoers will not inherit the kingdom of God? Do not be deceived. Neither the sexually immoral, nor idolaters, nor adulterers, nor men who have sex with men, nor thieves, nor the greedy, nor drunkards, nor slanderers, nor swindlers will inherit the kingdom of God." End of quote. And then listen to this. In verse 11, he wrote, listen to this, "And that is what some of you were. But you were washed, you were sanctified, you were justified in the name of the Lord Jesus Christ and by the Spirit of our God." End of quote. "And that is what some of you were." Yes, that is what some of you were. That is what some of us would have been. So I do hope that as you engage with this sad story, you say to yourself, "There go I, but for the grace of God." That is, I hope you say to yourself, "If not for the grace of God, that's who I'd be. If not for the grace of God, I would be capable of evil as well." I do pray that those immediately impacted by this crime find comfort. I pray that this lady, if truly guilty as we presently know, will find Jesus Christ and his forgiveness, even as she deserves punishment under the law. And I do pray that you and I will take a moment to thank the Lord for his grace that saved us and for his grace that restrains us from evil.
2: On the Lord's side. On the Lord's side. On the Lord's side. On the Lord's side.
0: Thank you very much for listening. Please share this episode with others. We just started a new program on God's Best Radio. It's called Pilgrim's Joy Morning Radio. It's a live morning program. Just the right radio program to start your day on a footing of faith. Please tune in. And if you would like us to send you links to either listen online or to watch on YouTube, please send your number, your WhatsApp number, to 0809-471-1629. 0809-471-1629. 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Thank you very much for listening. Until we meet again, please remain steadfast, remain immovable, remain on the side of him who is able to keep you from falling. Remain firmly
2: on the Lord's side. On the Lord's side. On the Lord's side. On the Lord's side. Welcome to On the Lord's Side, a Christian's engagement with politics, news, and culture. On the Lord's side. On the Lord's side. On the Lord's side.
0: In this episode, Lesotho's Prime Minister resigns, Rabbi Zacharias dies in the US, and we mark the anniversary of the patent for the first blue jeans. What can people on the Lord's side learn? It's Wednesday, May 20, 2020. My name is Olufemi Ogbuntokun, and I am speaking to you today from Lagos, Nigeria.
2: On the Lord's side. On the Lord's side. On the Lord's side. On the Lord's side.
0: Thank you very much for joining us once again. Our first story today is from Lesotho. Lesotho is a kingdom in Southern Africa with our king having ceremonial powers and the prime minister wielding executive powers. In 2017, one of Lesotho's longest serving politicians, Thomas Thabane, was appointed as prime minister. But yesterday, Thabane resigned. Why? Why did he resign? This is what happened. Thomas Thabane's second wife, Lipolelo, filed for divorce in 2012. But the divorce was not concluded before she was shot dead on June 14, 2017. That day, June 14, 2017, was just 2 days before
3: Thomas Thabane was scheduled to be sworn in as the Prime Minister of Lesotho. With Lipolelo dead and the divorce proceedings automatically terminated by force of law, Thomas Thabane was able to marry his third wife on August 27, 2017. Now, on January 10, 2020, the police concluded that Thomas Thabane's third wife ordered the shooting of Lipolelo, his second wife. Furthermore, the police asserted that Thomas Thabane himself was complicit in the murder. The police sought to arrest him, but as Prime Minister, he asserted some sort of immunity against arrest while in office. As mentioned earlier on, his position became untenable. He lost the confidence of his party and eventually resigned yesterday, May 19, 2020. In his resignation speech, of course, he did not refer to the pending criminal trial, but cited his old age. He's 80 years old. Yet everyone knew that the criminal trial was uppermost in his mind. So the question is, did he do it? Did he conspire with his third wife to kill his second wife so as to automatically terminate the divorce proceedings so that he and the third wife could marry? Of course, we do not yet have the answer to that question. And as Christians operating from a biblical worldview, we know well enough not to jump into conclusion, but to adhere strictly to the rules of justice that allows an accused person to confront his accusers and to present a defense to allegations. Yet, even as we join the rest of the world in monitoring the criminal trial of Thabane and his third wife, we can be reminded of this. No sin will remain hidden forever. No sin will remain hidden forever. In Isaiah 23:15, the Lord God said, "Woe to those who go to great depths to hide their plans from the Lord, who do their work in darkness and think, who sees us, who we know." Again, in Psalm 139, the psalmist wisely noted as follows in verse 7, said, "Where can I go from your spirit? Where can I flee from your presence?" And in verses 11 and 12, he said, "If I say, surely the darkness will hide me, and the light become night around me, even the darkness will not be dark to you. The night will shine like the day, for darkness is as light to you." End of quote. And of course, how true, how true. Darkness is as light to the Lord God Almighty. Things done in the dark, things done in secret, are as light before God. Hear what our Lord said in Luke 12, verses 2 and 3. "There is nothing concealed that will not be disclosed, or hidden that will not be made known. What you have said in the dark will be heard in the daylight, and what you have whispered in the air in the inner rooms will be proclaimed from the roofs." End of quote. Tough words there. Deep words there. So you see, as Thomas Thabane and his third wife prepare for their criminal trial, and as many in Lesotho hope that the killers of Lipolelo Thabane will be found and convicted, people on the Lord's side know a deeper truth. A deeper truth, a truth that should be even more scary than the consequences of a criminal trial. We know this, that God knows, and that everything done in secret will one day be brought to light. Let those who have ears hear.
2: On the Lord's side. On the Lord's side. On the Lord's side. On the Lord's side.
3: Next on this episode, we mourn the passing of Ravi Zacharias. Ravi Zacharias was one of the most notable Christian evangelists and apologists of the modern era. Of course, what Christian apologists do is that they engage the culture, secularism, and other faiths with the objective of defending the truth of the Bible, the truths of Christianity. Judging by the number of tributes paid to him yesterday on Twitter, it is safe to say that Ravi Zacharias touched many people around the world, influenced many pastors and many Christian leaders around the world. He died yesterday. Many pastors and many Christian leaders around the world. He died yesterday at the age of 74.

0: Take that again. Rabbi was never simply asking questions from curious or hostile unbelievers. He was pastoring them. End of quote. And indeed, what a lesson to learn from that. Yes, we are to engage the world with the truth of God's word, but we must do it in meekness and in love. 1 Peter 3:15b says, "Always be prepared to give an answer to everyone who asks you to give the reason for the hope that you have. But do this with gentleness and respect." Do this with gentleness and respect. Yes, always be prepared to give an answer, but do this with gentleness and respect. That should be the hallmark of our witness to the world. Truth spoken in love and with respect.
1: On the Lord's side.
0: Finally, let's delve into history. What can we learn? On this day, May 20, in 1873, San Francisco businessman Levi Strauss and tailor Jacob Davis were given a patent to create work pants reinforced with metal rivets, thus marking the birth of one of the world's most famous garments, the blue jeans. The blue jeans. So it was on this day, 147 years ago, that the first blue jeans was patented. We all know how popular blue jeans went on to become, and of course, how successful Levi Strauss and his partner became selling the blue jeans. I doubt if they knew they were onto success on such a scale when they first conceived the idea of the blue jeans. And you see, right there, for all of us on the Lord's side, there may be a lesson to learn. A lesson about industry, a lesson about the stewardship of our ideas. In Ecclesiastes 11, verses 1 and 2 say, "Ship your grain across the sea. After many days, you may receive a return." Invest in 7 ventures. Yes, in 8, you do not know what disaster may come upon the land. And in verse 6, we read this, "Sow your seed in the morning, and at evening, let your hands not be idle, for you do not know which will succeed, whether this or that, or whether both will do equally well." End of quote. So, as history notes that the first blue jeans was patented this day, May 20, in 1873, people on the Lord's side can learn from Ecclesiastes 11 to be better stewards of our ideas, even as we invest our time and talent and resources, trusting that it may please the Lord to turn one or all of them into profitable ventures.
1: On the Lord's side.
0: Thank you also very much for listening. Please consider sharing this episode with others. Until we meet again, please remain steadfast, remain immovable, remain on the side of Him who is able to keep you from stumbling. Remain firmly
1: on the Lord's side. Welcome to On the Lord's Side, a Christian's engagement with politics, news, and culture. On the Lord's Side.
0: In this episode, we examine why even abortion rights activists were appalled by the discovery of 2,400 remains of aborted fetuses in a doctor's garage and car. So, why do we hate the things we hate? Why? It's Monday, February 17, 2020. My name is Olufemi Oguntokun, and I am speaking to you today from Lagos, Nigeria.
1: On the Lord's side.
2: Good afternoon, and thank you so much for joining us once again.

0: Last year, many global news outlets published the astounding report of the discovery of more than 2,400 remains of aborted fetuses in the garage of a doctor in Chicago. We had mentioned this story in a previous episode of this program, and regular listeners will recall that while going through his belongings after his death, the family of this doctor had found medically preserved remains at his home. Later on, investigators discovered that 2,246 remains were in the doctor's garage and additional ones were found in the trunk of his car. Well, on Wednesday, February 14, 2020, the Attorney General of the state where that doctor practiced conducted a mass burial for the fetal remains. Investigators estimate that some of the remains were from as far back as two decades ago. Now, for many of us who think through cultural events and development, we may want to ask the question, why did almost everyone condemn what that doctor did? Why? By everyone, we mean both sides of the abortion debate, those for it and those against it. Why did almost everyone condemn what the doctor did? And in particular, why would those who support abortion rights be appalled by the discovery of the aborted fetuses? Aren't those fetuses supposed to be the natural consequence of an abortion procedure? Well, some have attributed it to the yolk factor, And this is something I discovered last week while listening to Dr. Albert Mohler's podcast. In 2012, an article was published in a scientific journal detailing an interesting experiment with the whiff of disgusting aroma. This scientist actually tried to find the most disgusting aroma in order to determine how that affected people's behavior. And the article stated that, quote, his experiment, together with a growing body of research, has revealed the profound power of disgust, showing that this emotion is a much more potent trigger for our behavior and choices than we thought, end of quote. In other words, this scientist is concluding that when we feel disgust, when we perceive an unpleasant aroma, that emotion actually affects our behavior and choices than we thought. And a bolder claim was made in another scientific journal, this one published in 2001. In that journal, a psychologist published a landmark paper proposing that instinctive gut feelings, rather than logical reasoning, govern our judgments of right and wrong. Let's pay attention to that. This psychologist is making a giant claim that instinctive gut feelings, what we feel on the spur of the moment, rather than logical reasoning, govern our judgments of right and wrong. Meaning that we determine what is right and what is wrong by instinctive gut feelings. Do I like the sight of it? Do I like the smell of it? I encourage all who have the time to read that article. We have the links included in the episode notes. And the question arising for us on the Lord's side is this: are our judgments of right and wrong governed by instinctive gut feelings or by logical reasoning? I do hope that people on the Lord's side appreciate and are happy to declare that neither option applies to us. Our judgments of right and wrong are neither governed by gut feelings nor by logical reasoning. We have the infallible revealed word of God, the Bible, as our guide. You see, the 2,400 fetal remains were appalling to many because of the yolk factor, because of their disgust at the concentration of so many biological parts in a house and in a car trunk. That was why they were appalled by it. But for us, What should appall us is the underlying sin. The underlying sin of murder and disregard for God. Indeed, while awful aroma and disgust in general will always affect our reaction, they must never rise to the level of dictating our judgment of right and wrong. If the word says, why not? Why will you not allow instinctive God feelings to determine for you what is right and wrong? Let us reply, quoting Proverbs 14:12. There is a way that seemeth right to a man, but the end thereof are the ways of death. And if the word asks us another question, saying, what then is your guide? What then is your guide to determining what is right and wrong? Let us reply. Let us quote Psalm 119, verse 105. The word of God, thy word is a lamp unto my feet and a light unto my path.
1: On the Lord's side, on the Lord's side, on the Lord's side, on the Lord's side.
0: Thank you so very much for listening. Please share this episode with others. For more about our ministry, please visit www.gospelbellsradio.com. Thank you very much. By the grace of God, I look forward to presenting yet another episode of On the Lord's Side tomorrow, February 18, 2020. Until then, whatever you do, please remain steadfast, remain immovable, remain on the side of Him who is able to keep you from falling. Remain firmly
1: on the Lord's side, on the Lord's side, on the Lord's side, on the Lord's side. Welcome to On the Lord's Side, a Christian's engagement with politics, news, and culture. On the Lord's side, on the Lord's side, on the Lord's side.
0: Thank you very much for joining us once again. It's Monday, July 27, 2020. My name is Olufemi Ogunjoku, and I am speaking to you today from Lagos, Nigeria.
1: On the Lord's side, on the Lord's side, on the Lord's side, on the Lord's side.
0: Many Nigerians are well aware of the dark comedy that has been playing out in the Federal House of Representatives. A committee of that house had been conducting a probe into the Niger Delta Development Commission, and that probe has led to astounding, mind-boggling, and fantastic allegations of corruption in that commission. Many of the allegations lead directly back to Mr. Godswill Akpabio, a former governor and former senator who is now the minister supervising the NDDC. So when it eventually came to the turn of Mr. Godswill Akpabio to appear before that panel, all eyes were on him, as everyone was interested in the sort of defense he would put forward. Well, that appearance by Mr. Godswill Akpabio before the panel eventually raised more questions than answers, because Mr. Akpabio astounded the nation when he testified that 60%, or rather that approximately 60% of the contracts being queried by the House of Representatives were awarded to members of the National Assembly. That would ordinarily be scandalous. And then, in an apparent effort to quote and unquote defend the honor of members of the National Assembly, the Speaker of the House, Mr. Femi Gbejabiamila, then challenged Mr. Akpabio under the pain of perjury to name the specific lawmakers who were awarded the queried contract. Well, after a number of days, Mr. Akpabio has now released the names of at least two lawmakers who were awarded some of the queried contracts. So, now that Mr. Akpabio has responded, it would appear that if the Speaker was trying to defend the honor of members of the National Assembly, then his intervention appears to have made things worse for them. Perhaps, if he had not thrown that challenge, it would have been generally supposed that Mr. Akpabio was only trying to muddle the waters and to deflect
2: from the accusations against him by roping the lawmakers into the NDDC scandal. But with the names now released by Mr. Akpabio, the speaker himself has been put on the spot. The question is, now that you know the names of those involved in the scandal, what are you going to do about it? So, one Twitter user, Ariola Awukoya, who is a lawyer, wrote that the speaker, Mr. Femi Wejabiamila, broke one of the cardinal rules of cross-examination that many trial lawyers are familiar with. Listen to what she tweeted. Quote, "I learned the art of cross-examination from Gani Fawemi and from practice. First principle is that you never ask a question that you don't already know the answer to, and if that answer goes against your case, you do not ask it." End of quote. And yes, indeed, many trial lawyers are familiar with that rule. If you don't know the answer to a question, you don't ask it. Why? Because the answer might throw the examiner's case into shambles. When a lawyer asks a question in cross-examination, he's only asking it because he knows the answer already, and he knows that the answer supports his own case. That is why he's asking that question. Well, regular listeners to this program know that neither the tactical error of the speaker, if it turns out to be that, nor the corruption allegations against Mr. Akpabio, neither of those is the point of this episode. As we engage this development from a Christian worldview perspective, we should be reminded of the only person who is never at a disadvantage by asking any question. He is never disadvantaged because he knows all the answers. When in Genesis 3:9, God asked Adam, "Where are you?" Of course, God knew where Adam was. And when in verse 11, God asked, "Have you eaten from the tree of which I commanded that you should not eat?" When God asked that question, he knew the answer already. Indeed, God's knowledge is so astounding that the psalmist in Psalm 139 said, "Such knowledge is too wonderful. I cannot attain unto it." Because among other things, the psalmist noted, quote, "Before a word is on my tongue, you, Lord, know it completely." The quote. And just let's pause and reflect on that. Before a word is on my tongue, you, Lord, know it completely. You see, sometimes it's just necessary and instructive for us to examine in granular details how great God is compared to us. So, a prudent lawyer is well advised to steer clear of certain questions, not to ask certain questions if he or she is not sure of what the answers would be. The surprising answer could put that lawyer at a disadvantage, the way that the speaker now seems to be disadvantaged by the answer supplied by Mr. Pabu. But you see, God does not need to ask us questions because he already knows the answer. He does not need to ask us questions, but he does. He does ask us from time to time. So people on the Lord's side, when God chooses to ask us questions through his Holy Spirit, do you have a sin to confess? That word, that action, that conduct, is it right? Is it godly? When God asks us such questions through his Holy Spirit, he's only inviting us to be truthful and candid. No answer will surprise him. None will put him at a disadvantage. And of course, refusing to answer will not make him less aware of the truth. So, while we leave Mr. Akpabio and the lawmakers to sort out the accusations and counter-accusations, let the knowledge that no answer could ever put God at a disadvantage, let that knowledge deepen our worship and our reverence of God. And let the fact that God already knows the answers to the questions that His Holy Spirit asks us from time to time. Let that remind us of the need to hasten, to hurry, to confess and repent of our sins. He is never disadvantaged because He already knows.
1: On the Lord's side.
2: Thank you very much for listening. Please share this episode with others. This is a production of the Gospel Best Radio, an internet radio station engaging the culture with the mind of Christ. Until we meet again, please remain steadfast, remain immovable, remain on the side of Him who is able to keep you from falling, remain firmly
1: On the Lord's side. Welcome to On the Lord's Side, a Christian's engagement with politics, news, and culture. On the Lord's side.
2: Okay, thank you. Thank you so very much for joining us again for another episode of On the Lord's Side. Let's begin with the death last week of Sir Sean Connery. When the news of Sir Sean Connery filtered in late last week, it was this colloquial expression from the 80s and 90s in Lagos, Nigeria that came to mind. Actor no they die. The lead actor does not die. You know, starting from 1962, when he first played the iconic character of James Bond in Dr. No, Sean Connery became one of the best-known lead actors in the genre of movies popularly called action movies. And you know, lead actors in action movies always escape death. They undertake daring missions. They go through near-death experiences, but they never die. They always find a way out of the claws of death. Actors know they die, the streets of Lagos would say. And you see, as long as we are alive, each of us tend to see himself or herself as the lead actor in the action movie of life. Though many others die, there's a tendency for each person, supposing himself or herself to be the lead actor, to think that he or she will still be standing alive and well tomorrow, next month, next year, next decade, and for many more years. But people on the Lord's side are not called to such false sense of security. We are not called to such false sense of security. That rich fool in Luke 12 must have regarded himself as the actor who will not die. Yes, our Lord is able and willing to grant us lengthened years. Yes, but the Bible clearly teaches that he could call the lead actor home anytime. Sir Sean Connery died peacefully in his sleep at the ripe age of 90. But he died. He died. So in real life, actors, they die. Actors do die. And people on the Lord's side know that after death is judgment. But those who die in Christ know their verdict already. We already know our verdict. It is this: guilty, but pardoned; condemned, but justified by the blood of Jesus Christ. May you be found in Christ at the time your movie ends. Amen.
1: On the Lord's side.
2: And next, we turn to the U.S. presidential election. Tomorrow, November 3rd, is the official date for electing the next president of the United States, although many have been casting votes in person or by mail since October. Elections are always divisive, but this year's election appears to be quite divisive. President Trump has always been a challenge to some Christians. Christians identify with his pro-life and pro-religious freedom policies, but some feel uneasy about his colorful past and about his not-so-humble disposition. Although former Vice President Joe Biden is presented as the opposite of the personal side of Trump, many Christians are concerned about Joe Biden's support for abortion rights, his support for the abrogation of the Hyde Amendment, and his support for LGBTQ rights at the expense of religious freedoms. So, the question is it the man or his policies that American Christians are voting for? Is it the man or his policies? A leading evangelical pastor, John Piper, has publicly stated that he will be abstaining from voting. But other leading evangelicals, such as Dr. Bart Mueller, have publicly stated that Trump's pro-Christian policies justify the support of Christians. The late Dr. Alexis Sproul had publicly declared that anyone who does not value the sanctity of life by supporting abortion rights does not deserve the vote of Christians. And of course, there are many pastors and Christian leaders who are supporting former Vice President Joe Biden despite his pro-abortion policies. I am happy to note, however, that in the public discourses by these evangelical pastors, there is emphasis on the truth that politics should not divide Christians beyond the election. Politics should not divide us beyond the election. God's work, God's power, God's ability to direct the course of events transcend politics. Yes, Christians must be godly stewards of their votes, but even when any of us get it wrong, it cannot thwart the will of God. No matter who is president, God's will cannot be thwarted. So on that note, I close with one of the tweets now popular among Christians in the US. It is this: whoever is president, Jesus is king.
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2: And yes, God bless you indeed. Good morning to you. And thank God for a brand new day. And for those who are just listening to us for the first time this year, we're glad to have you here. Happy New Year to you. This is from us wishing you the best of the year, wishing you a year spent with God, a year of experiencing God's goodness. If you got the New Year message from Gospel Best Radio, I'm very sure that you already have an idea of what I'm talking about, because our New Year message this year was inspired by that wonderful scripture from Isaiah 41 verse 10, and this came to me just before the end of 2025, and as I reflected on the year 2025 and looked forward to 2026, which we now have by the grace of God, I was reminded of this chorus from way back, from my youth. I do not think that chorus is often sung nowadays. It says, "He will provide for us the strength
0: and the courage that we need to confront and overcome. Yes, He will provide for us the strength and the courage that we need

Yes, he will provide for us the strength and the courage that we need to confront and overcome. And yes, indeed, that's so true. We can rest in the assurance that God will provide for us all that we need to confront and overcome. So exactly this is what we sent out, I believe, on New Year's Day. Whatever lies ahead, he will provide the strength, the courage, the resources, and the grace to confront and overcome. Whatever lies ahead, he will provide the strength, the courage, the resources, and the grace to confront and overcome. And of course, today being Motivated by Faith Monday, this is another time to be reminded of that. This is the program where the Lord says to you and to me, have faith. Have faith in God. Why? Because we provide the strength, the courage, the resources, and the grace to confront and overcome. How do I know this? Because the Holy Spirit leads me to Isaiah 41 verse 10, where the Lord said to his people through his prophet, fear not, for I am with you. Be not dismayed, for I am your God. I will strengthen you. Yes, I will help you. I will uphold you with my righteous right hand. So if anybody is saying to you, what is the proof? What is the backing for saying whatever lies ahead, it will provide the strength, the courage, the resources, and the grace to confront and overcome? Well, point such a one to Isaiah 41 verse 10, where the Lord said to his people, what his spirit says to you today, fear not, for I'm with you. Be not dismayed, for I am your God. I will strengthen you. Yes, I will help you. I will uphold you with my righteous right hand. Hallelujah. And I pray that this year you will experience the presence of God. This year, his presence will dispel fear in your heart. This year, his presence will strengthen you. This year, his presence will bring you help. And this year, his presence will uphold you. We uphold you. You will not fall. You will not falter in the name of Jesus. Amen. Amen. And amen. This leads me to yet another song. This is another song from the past, Blast from the Past by the Maranatha Singers. You know, songs that were popular, I think, in the late 90s, early 90s, really. And maybe through the 90s, Our God is Faithful, made popular by Buffett, composed by Buffett, in fact, and also recorded by him. Our God is faithful and able to keep us holy, to walk us boldly into the land. He is a mighty warrior who rules in mercy. His name is worthy of our praise. And I'm going to begin by Faith Monday this morning by playing that. Our God is faithful and able to keep us holy, to walk us boldly into the land. And you know, I was having this discussion with one of the members of this community, an elderly woman, and she was making the point to me, maybe responding, I believe, to one of the publications on Gospel Best Radio. And she made the point that in the final analysis, we find that what God wants us to be praying for is the strength to remain in his will, right? To please him. And that's something that we do not often pray for. Maybe understandably so, I would say, we tend to be, well, overburdened, I may say, or tend to be pressurized by the needs we have right now. You know, the money you need, the resources you need, the help you need from one person or the other, the exams you have to pass, the interview you need to attend, the position you're aspiring for, many things like that. But God wants us to be focused on the important things. And the most important thing to God is that we are in his will and that we are walking worthy of our salvation. And that's why I love the first line of this song. It says, one, our God is faithful and able to keep us holy. Because walking in holiness in this world is not an easy thing, you know. And I do hope that part of your resolution this year is to walk more closely with God, right?
and to work more closely with Him at those besetting sins that you are resolved anew to get rid of them. You cannot do it by your own power. It is only by the grace of God. And that is why this writer says that God is faithful and able to keep us holy. How do we know that? Because we go to Jude and we know that God can keep us holy. Is it not the case that the Holy Spirit in the book of Jude has written saying that it is Him who is able to do what? Who is able to keep us? Who is able to keep us from stumbling and to present us faultless before the presence of His glory with exceeding joy? So yes, indeed, our God is able and faithful to keep us holy. Also to walk us boldly into the land, into heaven, to walk us boldly into His will, His purposes for our lives. Whatever He has promised, He's able to fulfill what He has promised. Do you doubt God's faithfulness? Remember Deuteronomy 7:9, what the Holy Spirit has said, and then you'll be reminded of His faithfulness. Remember Lamentations 3, popular verses from 22 to 23. His mercies are new every morning, and great is His faithfulness. Remember 2 Timothy 2:13. Even when we are faithless, He remains faithful. So I want to play this song now. Our God is faithful and able to keep us holy, to walk us boldly into the land, into His promises, into His will for our lives. Indeed, He's the mighty warrior who rules in mercy. His name is worthy of all our prayer. I want to repeat that again so that you can sing along. Our God is faithful and able to keep us holy, to walk us boldly into the land. He is the mighty warrior who rules in mercy. His name is worthy of all our praise. The earth is the Lord's and everything in it, His kingdom and love we decree. Let all creation rise up and adore Him and say with a shout, we are redeemed. Indeed, go back to your Psalm 107. It says, let the redeemed of the Lord, let them say so. Let them say so. They are redeemed and they have a faithful God, and they have a God who is more than able.

Our God is faithful and able to keep us holy, to walk us boldly into the land. He is a mighty warrior who rules in mercy. His name is worthy of all our

And yes, I do pray that today and all of this year, you'll be reminded of the faithfulness of your God. Indeed, He's faithful. And His faithfulness is something that should increase our faith. Indeed, you think about Him and you remember that, oh, I'm serving a God who is faithful. That is why the more one ponders on what the Holy Spirit wrote to Timothy through Paul, one must celebrate the greatness and the love of God. The greatness and the love of God. He said even when we are faithless, He remains faithful, because that is who He is. Right? That is who He is. Even when we are faithless, He remains faithful. That's no excuse for faithlessness, right? It is not excuse for faithlessness. It is not excuse for being trivial in our walk with God. It is to the glory of God that is a faithful God. Because at the end of the day, He knows our frame. He remembers that we are dust. He remembers that we are dust. And He knows our frame. And we worship You, Lord, for Your faithfulness. And the Holy Spirit charges you this morning, this new week, this new year, go into the air trusting in the faithfulness of God and trusting that it will provide for us the strength and the courage and the resources and the grace to confront and overcome whatever lies ahead. Another motivation to faith for me is always the reminder of the love of God. And the Christian who knows that God loves him, the Christian who knows that God loves her, is the one who will walk in faith. Who will walk in faith, who will enjoy the blessings of faith. You know, there is one thing to know of faith, there's another thing to enjoy the blessings of faith. Because you can know what faith means, but if you truly have faith, you're going to experience the blessings of faith. Did our Lord not say that if you believe, you will see the glory of God? What it means is, if you don't believe, you're not going to see the glory of God. You're not going to see the glory of God. You're not going to enjoy the blessings of His presence. The blessings of His presence. It takes faith to enjoy the blessings of His presence. Because if you read today's devotional by Charles Spurgeon, which we published, referencing the need for us to grow in grace, to grow in faith and in grace. And he mentioned that what does it mean to grow in faith? It is to believe more firmly the promises of God. To believe more firmly the promise of God. And the person who believes more firmly in the promise of God is the person who will what? Who will enjoy, who will see the glory of God. If you don't believe more firmly in His promises, you're not going to enjoy His blessings. If you don't believe more firmly in His promises, you're not going to go to Him with prayers. If you don't believe more firmly in the promise of God, you're not going to put big requests before Him. That hymn writer wrote, it says, "You have come before the King, large petitions with thee bring." That's what that hymn writer wrote. It said, if you are coming before the King and you have faith and you believe firmly in His promises, then you're going to bring to Him large petitions. You're not going to say, "Oh, this matter is so complicated. Even God cannot." You're not going to say that. You're not going to say this matter is so long standing. This request has been so long standing. I'm not going to bother God with it again. You're not going to say this matter is so daunting. And even God cannot. Right? Because you have believed more firmly in His promises. You have believed Him. And even those of us who know His promises, even you who know of His promises, you need to read them over and over again and to ask for grace to believe them more firmly. And one of the promises of God in Him revealing Himself to us is when He said to the prophet Isaiah, what did He say to him? He said, "I have loved thee with an everlasting love." Pray Jeremiah, "I've loved thee with an everlasting love." And this is what the prophet wrote, Jeremiah 31:3. He said, "The Lord appeared to us in the past, saying, I have loved you with an everlasting love. I have drawn you with unfailing kindness." Oh, that today, the love of God, oh, that today, the reminder, or that the remembrance for you that God loves you, will draw you even closer to God in faith. Because think about this, if you truly believe, if you believe more firmly, more deeply, more truly that God loves you, tell me, would you be afraid
to go to him in prayer, if you believed more firmly in his love for you, would you be afraid to go to him in prayers? If you believed more firmly that he loves you, would you be afraid of the future? Would you be afraid? Would you not be so confident that he who loves you will never leave you alone? So I want you to be reminded today of what the prophet Jeremiah said to the people of God, reminding them that the Lord appeared in the past to Israel. And yes, the Lord has proclaimed to you as well, saying, I have loved you with an everlasting love. I have drawn you with unfailing kindness. Let's look at the adjectives here. Everlasting love. Love that will never fail. Will always be there. What's the second adjective here? Unfailing kindness. It will always be kind to you. As long as you walk in his will. As long as you remain on his side. The next song I want to play is My God Loves Me. And I love this beautiful song. I'm going to play this rendition by the Harmonious Choral of Ghana. As you all know, I love this choral group so beautifully. My God Loves Me. And I pray that you will never ever forget this truth. That God loves you. That God loves you. Listen to it. It says, my God loves me. His love will never end. Is that not true? From what we read in Jeremiah 31, everlasting love. My God loves me. I want to go through the lyrics of this song again and invite you to sing along. My God loves me. His love will never end. He rests within my heart. For my God loves me. His gentle hand, he stretches over me. Though storm clouds threaten the day, he will set me free. He comes to me in sharing bread and wine. He brings me life that will reach past the end of time. My God loves me. His faithfulness endures, and I will live like a child held in love secure. I love this portion. It says, I will live like a child in love secure. And does that not remind you of that beautiful passage, right? Psalm 131, one of the very, very short psalms, but most profound. And I do pray that the Holy Spirit will lead you to such a place where you can say this and mean it, where this will be your condition truly. You know, where the psalmist wrote, Psalm 131, Lord, my heart is not haughty, nor my eyes lofty, neither do I concern myself with great matters, nor with things too profound for me. Surely I have calmed and quieted my soul, like a weaned child with his mother, like a weaned child is my soul within me. O Israel, hope in the Lord from this time forth and forevermore. And this is the admonition to you today, motivated by Faith Monday on Gospel Best Radio. Oh, Israel, put your name there. Oh, Olufemi, put your name there. Hope in the Lord from this time forth and forever. Say to God, Lord, my heart is not haughty. In fact, a person who goes to God, who says this in prayer to God, is the person in whom the Lord will delight. Who says, Lord, my heart is not haughty, my eyes are not lofty, I do not concern myself with great matters, nor things too profound for me. If I can't see a way, if I can't find a way, if I can't reason it out, if I do not know how things will play out, if I don't know how things can be, I'm not going to bother my head about those things. I'll just calm and quieten my soul, like a weaned child with his mother. You know, a child who has been fed, who has been well fed, like such a child, I will be calm and I'll keep quiet before you, and my soul will be quiet before the Lord. And I pray the Lord will give us the grace to have that kind of faith where we are just so relaxed in God because he loves us. Because he loves us. My God loves me. His love will never end. He rests within my heart, for my God loves me.

No, yes, indeed. Glory to God. My God loves me. And I pray that you will never forget how much the Father loves you. That thought crossed the mind of Paul as well when he wrote to the Ephesians. He was eager, you know, to pass the message across. And I suppose that the Holy Spirit is always eager, if I may use that word about the Holy Spirit, to pass that message across, you know, to you as well. And I always love the way that Paul put it. You know, the way he put it illustrates how important it was to him, and indeed how important it is to the Holy Spirit to make you realize that. Paul wrote, he said, "May you have the power together with all the Lord's people." Again, "May you have the power together with all the Lord's holy people to grasp how wide and long and high and deep is the love of Christ." May you have the power. And that's my prayer for myself and for you this morning. I'm motivated by Faith Monday on Gospel Best Radio, that you may receive the power. That power can only come from the Holy Spirit, that you may receive the power to grasp. You know what it means to grasp? To understand, to comprehend. I know, again, I say it is one thing to hear of and to read of God's love, but you know, to grasp it, to grasp simply means to hold. You know, physically you hold something, it is within your grasp, you are holding it. You are not just touching it, you are not just seeing it, you are not just conscious of its existence, but it is yours. You have grasped it. And that's what Paul wrote, and that's the English used in the New International Version. "May you have the power together with all of the Lord's people to grasp." How wide? To grasp it. The truth. What truth? To understand. New Living Translation. To comprehend. English Standard Version. Let me see what the KJV says. Yeah, to comprehend as well. NKJV, to comprehend as well. Many versions using to comprehend. And then apprehend. American Standard Version, to apprehend. Come to that knowledge with all the saints. What is that thing that is important for you to grasp and understand and comprehend? The love of God. Paul wrote saying, "May you understand how wide, how long, how high, and how deep his love is." And you know what? When you come to that understanding, when you come to that apprehension, when you grasp that truth, when you fully understand that truth, when you fully comprehend that truth, you know what you're going to do? You're going to be like that psalmist from Psalm 37. You're going to hear that admonition from the psalmist in Psalm 37, and you're going to rest in the Lord. Commit your ways to the Lord. Commit your way to the Lord. Trust also in him, and he shall bring it to pass. He shall bring forth your righteousness as the light, and your justice as the noonday. Oh, rest in the Lord and wait patiently for him. Do not fret because of him who prospers in his ways, because of the man who brings wicked schemes to pass. Rest in the Lord. Trust in the Lord and do good. Dwell in the land and feed on his faithfulness. Delight yourself also in the Lord, and he shall give you the desires of your heart. I love that. I love this portion of the Psalms. And there's a song which some of you may know that I love playing, from Felix Mendelssohn's Elijah, "O Rest in the Lord." And in my church yesterday, a soloist rendered it, and rendered it so beautifully. "O rest in the Lord, trust in the Lord and do good." It says, "Delight yourself in the Lord, and he shall give you the desires of your heart." So wherever you are this morning, I want you to, whether you are driving, or you are at work, or you are exercising, or walking, or you are at home, whatever you are doing, you are listening to this, I want you, keep doing what you're doing, but let your soul adopt that posture of rest. Remember from Psalm 131, the posture of the weaned child with his mother, and now from Psalm 37, that posture of rest, and rest in the Lord, wait patiently for him. You know what? He's faithful and able to give you the desires of your heart according to his perfect will.

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And yes, God bless you indeed. 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It's Motivated by Faith Monday, and this is the program where the Lord calls to you and calls to me, saying, have faith in God. This is time when the Holy Spirit wants you to look up to God and the name of Jesus to say, Lord, increase my faith. And you know, whatever you ask in the name of Jesus, what does the Bible say? He will give it unto you. If you, your fathers and your mothers, your earthly fathers and mothers who are evil, meaning they are human, if they know how to give good gift to their children, if when their children beg for bread, they don't give such a child a stone, when the child begs for meat, they don't give such a child a serpent. If they know how to give good gifts, how much more? Your Heavenly Father, will He not give you the Holy Spirit when you ask for it? And this morning, the Holy Spirit is challenging me and challenging you to look up to God and in the name of Jesus say, Lord, increase my faith. Increase my faith to believe in your faithfulness. That's where we started from. The faithfulness of God, which is everlasting, which will not fail even when we are faithless. As the Holy Spirit wrote through Paul to Timothy, we have been reminded today of the love of God, which is everlasting. That's what the Holy Spirit wrote, what the Lord said to his people through Jeremiah, I have loved you with an everlasting love. That's the reminder that Jeremiah gave to the people of God, which is the reminder the Holy Spirit is giving to you today. He said, the Lord has said to us, has he not said to us from time past, I have loved you with an everlasting love, I have drawn you with unfailing kindness. And this morning, again, the Holy Spirit has said to you and to me to adopt the posture of that child in Psalm 131, of that psalmist in Psalm 131, the posture of a weaned, satisfied child, well-fed child who is in the arms of its mother. When a child is in the arms of its mother, the child does not bother about any evil. The child rests secure in the love of the mother. And we have been reminded that indeed we are called to rest in the Lord. And I pray the Lord will bless you and increase your faith and cause you to adopt that posture of rest. Even while you are going about doing the things you have to do, let your soul rest in the Lord. Why? He will provide for us the strength and the courage that we need.

and everything that comes our way. Yes, He will provide for us the strength and the courage that we need to confront and overcome. And yes, indeed, He will provide for us the strength and the courage that we need to confront and overcome. And you see, that's the message that the Holy Spirit led us on Gospel Best Radio to share at the beginning of this year. And I want us to go in the strength of that. And now we have been reminded of the faithfulness of God this morning. We have been reminded of His unfailing love. We have been reminded of the right posture, that's the posture of rest. And why would you rest unless you were sure that your foundation is solid? And that's the song I want to play this morning. This is also from the 90s. You're the solid rock on which I stand. Do you know that song made popular by Ron Kinoly? I know you, we all know that popular hymn, that staple hymn of the church. On Christ, the solid rock I stand. But that's not what I want to play it now. It is that song made popular by Ron Kinoly. You're the solid rock on which I stand. That rock was Christ. 1 Corinthians 10:4. Jesus is the only sure foundation. You know that song, without Him, Christ is made the sure foundation. No other foundation can be laid except that which is Jesus Christ. Isaiah 20:16. God lays a tested stone, a precious cornerstone, a sure foundation in Christ. Did Jesus Himself not paint that beautiful picture to us? Remember that picture that Jesus painted of the man abiding in Christ, who believes in God and does his will. Said the storm came, the wind rose, right? But did it fall? No, it did not fall. Let's go back. Let's go to Matthew 7:25. This is what the Lord said, and I love that beautiful, this beautiful picture painted by the analogy of our Lord and Savior Jesus Christ. He said, therefore, it's from Matthew 7:24. Therefore, everyone who hears these words of mine and puts them into practice. That is why we say Christ is a solid rock. If you hear His word, if you put it into practice, that is what it means to be in Him. Jesus said, therefore, everyone who hears these words of mine and puts them into practice is like a wise man who built his house on the rock. Listen to this. The rain came down, the streams rose, the winds blew and beat against that house, yet it did not fall because it had its foundation on that rock. Hallelujah. New King James Version. And the rain descended, the floods came, and the winds blew and beat on that house, and it did not fall, for it was founded on the rock. This is a reminder to you this morning that in addition to saying, or rather, it's a reminder to you this morning that the reason why the Holy Spirit is asking you to adopt that posture of rest is why? It's because as long as you are in Christ, you are standing on the solid rock. You are the solid rock on which I stand. And I pray that you keep repeating that to you, you keep repeating that, and that that reminder will solidify your faith even more.

0: Amen. Amen indeed. And I do pray that you will never forget how solid is that foundation on which your faith is built. Which brings me to this hymn that many of you must know that I love so much. And one of the reasons why I love it is because it was given to me by my dad. But I continue to love it because it is such a beautiful and true hymn. How firm a foundation, ye saints of the Lord, is laid for your faith in God's excellent word. Every time I look at this hymn, and there are old episodes of Pilgrim's Joy devotional, I just cannot quickly lay my hands on that particular episode now. But there is indeed a particular episode of How Firm a Foundation, where I presented this hymn in the form of a preacher, an exasperated preacher, I must say. You know what it means to be exasperated? It means to be intensely irritated and frustrated. That's what how this dictionary puts it. To be intensely irritated and frustrated. Picture an exasperated preacher. Picture how that intensely frustrated preacher would preach. It is an exasperated preacher who will say, "Hey, what more can be said than to you God has said? What more can be said than to you God has said? What more can he say than what he has already said?" And that preacher is saying to you this morning, saying, "Hey, do you know how firm a foundation is laid for your faith in God's excellent word? You saints of the Lord, do you know how firm a foundation is laid for your faith in God's excellent word? What more can be said than to you God has said? Has he not said, 'Fear not, I'm with you, oh be not dismayed, for I'm thy God, and I will still give thee aid, I'll strengthen thee, I'll help thee, I'll cause thee to stand upheld by my righteous omnipotent hand.' Has he not said, 'When through the deep waters I call you to go, the rivers of sorrow shall not overflow, for I will be near thee, thy troubles to bless and sanctify thee in thy deepest distress? Has he not said, 'When through fiery trials thy pathway shall lie, my grace all sufficient shall be thy supply, the flame shall not hurt thee, I have only designed thy dross to consume and thy gold to refine.'" And let us pause here. And this is a reminder that even when it causes us to go through pathways of fiery trials, the purpose, because he loves us, he will not cause his children to shed needless tears. When he causes us to pass through fiery trials, the purpose is not to destroy you, it is to consume your dross, the filth in you. Not just like the dress you're wearing, but the things that are the unfaithfulness, the lack of faith, the sin, the fears. He wants to take them away. He wants to prove himself to you. And that's so true. Every Christian who has passed through episodes of fiery trial has come out of it being more of a Christian, right? Being more of a believer. Because that Christian, like Job, would then be able to say, "Lord, I've heard. I've heard of you. I've read of you. But you know what? Now I've seen. Now I've seen. Now I know. Now I've seen how great you are. Now I've seen how powerful you are. When through fiery trials thy pathway shall lie, my grace all sufficient shall be thy supply. The flame shall not hurt thee. I only design it to consume your dross and to refine your gold." And this is the gold, the golden gem of this hymn. It says, "That soul that on Jesus has leaned for repose, I will not desert to its foes. That soul, though all hell should endeavor to shake, I would never forsake." Brings me to another golden gem from the scriptures, Hebrews 13:5. This is one of the portions we read for our wedding, and I so much love it. Hebrews 13:5b. "Because God has said," what has God said? "Because God has said," what has God said? "Because God has said, never will I leave you, never will I forsake you." I think we should all write that down. We should write it in gold. We should inscribe it on the palm of our hands. We should etch it into our hearts. "For the Lord has said," the New King James Version says, "For he himself has said." For he himself has said, I will never leave you nor forsake you. Wow. What a beautiful word. He himself has said, I will never leave you, I will never forsake you. For he himself has said, I will never leave you, I will never forsake you. So I do not know where you are this morning, whether you are in that place where it will take, where you have exasperated the Holy Spirit, right? Where you have exasperated the preacher, right? Preaching to you, maybe you are there, where you have exasperated that preacher. And people are saying, what more can be said than to you he has said? What else do you want him to say to you than what he has already said? How firm a foundation, you saint of the Lord, is laid for you in his excellent word.
1: It's a firm that we just

I say. What's more? Fear not, I'm with thee. Has he not said that? For I am thy God. I will still give thee aid. I'll strengthen thee, help thee, and cause thee to stand, upheld by my righteous omnipotence.

grace, all sufficient, shall be thy supply. The flame shall not hurt thee. I only design thy dross to conceal and thy gold to refine. And this is the golden gem, that soul that on Jesus has leaned for rest. I will not desert to its

yes, indeed. That is the promise of your Lord. We started from celebrating his faithfulness, to rejoicing in his love, to reminding ourselves of the need to adopt the posture of rest and hope that, and then to be reminded of his unfailing love, of his everlasting love, and his unfailing kindness. And he's faithful, who has said to you, I will never leave you, neither will I forsake you. And again, I repeat it the way that this hymn writer put it. Say, that soul, that's you. The soul that on Jesus has leaned for repose. The soul that has adopted that posture in Psalm 131. The posture of a weaned child with its mother. The soul that has heeded the admonition of the psalmist from Psalm 37, where he wrote, saying, rest in the Lord. Delight yourself in the Lord and rest in him. That soul that on Jesus has leaned for repose, I will not desert to its foes. The Lord will not give you over to your foes in the name of Jesus. He will not give you over to the troubles. I want you to remember what the psalmist wrote. I believe this is from Psalm 27, where he said, I would have lost heart. I would have lost heart if I had not believed that I would see the goodness of God in the land of the living. Towards the end of last year, I was on social media and I came across that post, and I really thanked the lady who posted it. Not from Psalm 127. Wow, you know, such greatness and golden gems from the scriptures. And I recall, you know, at some point discussing with my dad, you know, during his illness, and when he had some reprieve and he came back home and he had quite some months again, you know, glory to God for his grace. And we're discussing about the richness of the scriptures. We're going back and forth. And he said to me, I said to him, I said, look, because, I mean, during that time, I had to know God more and read the scripture even more deeply. And I said, look, you look at some of the things that the psalmist wrote, and you say to yourself, what did this guy pass through? That I'm talking about David. What experiences did he have that made him to write such profound things? And he wrote, he said, I would have lost heart if I had not believed that I would see the goodness of God in the land of the living. I would have lost heart unless I had believed that I will see the goodness of the Lord in the land of the living. I dare say to you, you are going to lose heart. You are going to falter and fail if you do not believe that you see the goodness of God. But if you continue to believe more firmly in the faithfulness of your God, in his goodness, in his love for you, then your heart will not fail. It will not falter. Your steps will not fail you. You are going to go on from strength to strength. And in the land of the living, the Lord will show you his mercies. He has promised. He said, for he has said, that's what the writer to the Hebrews wrote. He said, for he has said, I will never leave you. I will never forsake you. And again, this same writer said, that soul, that is you, who has leaned on Jesus for repose, I will not desert his foe. That soul, though all hell, that's why I love this part. He said, though all hell should endeavor to shake you. I do not know what is threatening you today. I do not know what might threaten you in the future this year. We do not know what lies ahead. But this much we know, that he is faithful who has promised, saying, I will never leave you. I will never forsake you. That soul, though all hell should endeavor to shake, I will never, no, never, no, never forsake. And that's my prayer for you this morning. Lord, I pray that whatever lies ahead, you will remind us of the faithfulness of him who has promised never to leave us and never to forsake us. In the name of Jesus, amen. Amen. And amen. That soul, though all hell should endeavor to shake, I'll never, no, never, no, never forsake. This is a rendition by the Church of Jesus Christ of Latter-day Saints. And I want to move to, yeah,
always have this blessing of getting just the place I want to go to. But let's get it. That soul that on Jesus has leaned for repose, listen to it.

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And it's God bless you indeed. Good morning to you once again. If you're just joining us today, what a joy and pleasure to have you. And I hope the 7 o'clock hour was such a beautiful blessing to you. It blessed me as well. And I pray that the Lord will increase your faith. Indeed, coming up next on the Lord's side, Christian perspectives on news and current events. Just stay with us.

And it's good morning to you once again. It's January the 4th. It's Monday the 4th of January Monday the 5th. Well, somebody's just getting off at the holiday season. It's Monday the 5th of January 2026. The program is On the Lord's Side, Christian Perspectives on News and Current Events. My name is Olufemi Oguntoku. You can follow me on X at Olufemi OG. You can follow Gospel Best Radio on X at Gospel Best Radio. And I want us to begin today by reflecting, of course, from Christian perspectives, on the what has been described as the extraordinary events of January the 3rd, 2026. In an unprecedented escalation of U.S. foreign policy, Venezuelan president, or rather former Venezuelan president, we must say now, Nicolas Maduro, and his wife, Celia Flores, were captured. I mean, that's what makes these really extraordinary. How do you put in the same in a sentence that the president of a sovereign country was captured, not by military pugilists in his own country, not by coupists, but, you know, by a foreign power? And on the 3rd of January, Nicolas Maduro and his wife were captured in a daring pre-dawn raid by U.S. Delta Force, following a barrage of airstrikes on key Venezuelan military and government sites. This operation was dubbed by the U.S. military as Operation Absolute Resolve, and it marked a dramatic shift in U.S. interventionism, with Maduro swiftly extradited to New York City to face long-standing federal charges, sending shockwaves through Latin America and the global community. And that's so true. This sent shockwaves through Latin America and the global community. Why? Because the president of a sovereign country was captured by U.S. forces, ostensibly for him to face charges in New York, United States, for drug-related offenses. First, who is Nicolas Maduro? He was born on November 23, 1962, in Caracas, in Venezuela. He grew up in a working-class family. That's the much we know about him. He is married to Celia Flores, a lawyer and politician who has served as a key figure in his administration, and they have one son. Together, he identifies as a socialist and has been a prominent follower of Hugo Chavez's Bolivarian Revolution. Of course, he rose to power as a close ally of Hugo Chavez. You must know him, that he was the former president of Venezuela. He died in office because he suffered cancer at a point. And of course, when Hugo Chavez died on March 5, 2013, Maduro assumed the presidency on an interim basis, and then he won a special election in April 2013 with 50.6% of the vote. He was re-elected in 2018 amid widespread allegations of fraud and voter suppression. And of course, after that 2018 election, many countries believed that he rigged the election, including the U.S. The U.S. refused to recognize him as president and instead chose to recognize opposition leader Juan Guaido as interim president until the crisis evolved. In March 2020, the U.S. Department of Justice indicted Maduro and several associates on charges of narco-terrorism. And this is the point I want to make, that we have to understand, so we can understand the nuances of this story. What is narco-terrorism? That is the involvement of terrorist organizations and insurgent groups in drug trafficking. And that has become a problem with international implications, really. Narco-terrorism, it talks about the involvement of terrorist organizations and insurgent groups in drug trafficking. Essentially, what the U.S. alleged in 2020 and continues to allege is that Nicolas Maduro essentially was using the apparatuses of his office as president of Venezuela, including the military, to support drug cartels who were, of course, trying to take banned substances into the United States. And you know that this is not just, don't think that trafficking in banned substances is just about some couriers getting onto a plane and taking it there. No, it is a wide network of
of terrorists, the wide network of brutal criminals who would get on boats, you know, on boats and ships from one country and try to get into the other country. And you see, you have to understand what damage, you know, drugs have done to the social fabric of the United States and to the social fabric of any nation where drugs are peddled without any form of policing. And that was the charge against Nicolas Maduro in 2020. So you have to picture that. So it is possible for the president of a country to be charged for an offense in another country, and that's what happened to Nicolas Maduro in 2020. The U.S. Department of Justice indicted him and several associates on charges of narco-terrorism, conspiracy to import cocaine into the U.S., money laundering, and corruption. Of course, since then, since 2020, he remained president of Venezuela until, well, the U.S. military, on the orders of Donald Trump, executed an arrest warrant. Think about that. And you see, this is one of the points I'm going to ask us to reflect on from Christian perspectives. Think about that, the United States is that powerful today that it is able to execute its own arrest warrant outside of the United States, executing an arrest warrant issued by a court in the United States on the president of another country. It's extraordinary. It is extraordinary, although it will not be the first time, because we have to recall the case of Manuel Noriega. So many people are saying, "Whoa, what did Trump just do?" But hey, say, hold on. This will not be the first time. The first time that something of this nature would be done. In 1989, a man there was who at that time, before the event we are about to describe, who was president of Chile, right? Who was president of Chile, Manuel Antonio Noriega Moreno. He lived between 1934 and 2017. He was president of Panama. He was formerly a military officer in the Panamanian army, and then he rose through the ranks. He became a dictator in Panama. But, you know, in 1989, he also fell out with the U.S. authorities. He was indicted on drug-related charges, and he was captured as well. He was captured by the U.S. Military in 1989. The dramatic capture stemmed from Operation Just Cause. Remember what the U.S. military tagged the operation that captured Nicolas Maduro? It was captured Operation Absolute Resolve. In 1989, the U.S. military captured the operation Just Cause, obviously trying to justify what they did. And that was on December 20, 1989. It involved 27,000 troops. It was officially justified by protecting U.S. citizens, restoring democracy after rigged election, combating drug trafficking, and safeguarding the Panama Canal. So you just see echoes of the past. And I mean, one must really salute, in a manner of speaking, you know, the courage of the U.S. administration in 1989. That was under the presidency of H.W. Bush, because it was a precedent-setting action then, you know, for the U.S. to invade Panama and to capture the president of Panama at that time, Manuel Antonio Noriega Moreno, you know, to capture him December 20, 1989. But for Donald Trump, it is still something to wonder about. It is a testament to his to his courage and to his daring personality that he undertook that. But he had the 1989 precedent, you know, to cite. So many people are not able to say, no, what did you just do? Say, look, 1989, we did it. And of course, the charges against Maduro, they are almost similar to the charges against that Panama president, Manuel Antonio Noriega Moreno. Okay, let's go back to this case of Nicolas Maduro. He was indicted in 2020 for narco-terrorism, money laundering, and corruption.
And then I think it was 2025, a $50 million bounty was placed on his head, so much so that the U.S. military was saying, look, if you can give us information leading to the arrest and capture of this man, we're going to pay you $50 million. Think about that. And of course, how did this capture happen? Some people have described it as awe-inspiring. And you see, sometimes as human beings, we look at the powers that are at the disposal of earthly kingdoms, earthly government. I mean, even if you live in a country where your country cannot boast of the kind of power and might of the United States or China or of all the world powers, still just get a vantage look an observation at the rulers of your country, you're going to be awed, you know, by the pomp and pageantry. I remember my mom once described the pomp and pageantry that attended the convoy of then military president Buhari. She would always tell us the story. I think she was traveling and the traffic had to be stopped traffic had to be stopped for Babangida to travel at some point. And she would always tell us about the pomp and pageantry, you know, that attended that convoy. And it's so true. If you have ever had the opportunity to witness the passage of any top government official, not to talk about top world leaders like Donald Trump or leaders of the world powers, you know, you experience pomp and pageantry. And there's a portion, you know, from Revelation that talks about the glories. You know, the glories of the kingdoms of this world. What we read in church yesterday, and it said they will be permitted to bring their glories into heaven. Let me see if I can quickly get it. Revelation 11:15. It says, no, this is missing it, but I think I'll get it. But I mean, just to talk about, you know, the pomp and pageantry that attends the kingdoms of this world. There is real pomp and pageantry and power. And Donald Trump, when he was addressing the press after the capture of Nicolás Maduro, was talking about the awe of the military operation. It must have been taken by surprise itself. The capture unfolded amid a massive U.S. military operation on January 3, 2026, involving over 150 jets from 20 air bases launching precision strikes on Venezuelan targets to neutralize defenses. Delta Force operatives, supported by CIA intelligence from a source within Maduro's inner circle, breached his fortified residence in Caracas, described as a fort. You can imagine, Maduro's was in a fort, F-O-R-T, you know, it was in a military base. And he and his wife were asleep. And of course, they were caught by surprise. We also understand that CIA intelligence from a source within Maduro's inner circle. I think we may pause to reflect there. Somebody posted on Twitter recently and said an African proverb. What's that African proverb? The African proverb says, unless there is complicity by internal enemies, your external foes cannot outwit you. And that's so true. It cannot be outwitted, really, unless there is complicity by your own friends, by those whom you trust, which will remind us of what Julius Caesar said, you know, according to Macbeth, that as Julius Caesar fell, he said, "Et tu, Brutus, then fall Caesar," because people were attacking him. Right, people were attacking him left, right, and center. They were stabbing him, you know, to kill him. And as he tried to escape the daggers, you know, he turned around. He saw that one of those stabbing him was Brutus, somebody close to him, somebody he considered as a friend. I said, "Hey, to Brutus, then for Caesar, then for Caesar." And so true. You find that most times, things don't go bad. People are not able to your enemies are not able to outwit you unless
unless they have support, unless they have support from some other persons who you consider close. Because it is the people who are close to you who can actually sell you out. You know, when external enemies are trying to get at you, they would need somebody close to you to tell you the inner workings of you and your affairs that they would not have access to. We have that in the Bible as well. When the Jews wanted to arrest Jesus Christ, they were not sure of where it would be at the time, that the people would not be there, because whenever they wanted to arrest him, they were always cautioned by the people, because the people loved him. They did not want the people to riot, so they were looking for a place, a time when the people would not be there. They were also looking for somebody to truly identify him. And that's another story for another day. But it was Judas, you know, one of his disciples, who had to do that ungodly work. Of course, we know how it ended for Judas. So the capture involved over 150 jets from 20 air bases, including precision strikes on Venezuelan targets to neutralize defenses. The CIA intelligence was from a source within Maduro's inner circle. Who could that have been? I'm sure Maduro right now will be wondering who could that have been. And so Maduro and his wife, who were asleep, were dragged from their room, detained without resistance, despite Cuban provided security. And this is what I want to make as well, because the back and forth between Cuba and the United States, or perhaps between Maduro and Trump, had been ongoing for a very long time, and Cuba was supplying the security for Maduro. You know, because he himself must have thought that, look, for me to be well secured now, I may not trust my own people, because some of them may want to send me out. So he contracted out his security to Cuban forces. So despite the security provided by Cuba, he was dragged, himself and his wife, from their sleep. And without resistance, they were arrested. They were flown to New York, where Maduro is now held at the Metropolitan Detention Center in Brooklyn, awaiting arraignment on January 5, 2025. So today, we are looking forward to pictures of his arraignment. Already, pictures have already gone viral of Maduro, former president of Venezuela, who was president at least at January 2nd, 2026. Pictures have now gone viral of him in handcuffs and blindfolded, taken into custody in the United States. So extraordinary event as well. And of course, this kind of event, this kind of culture, must necessarily have profound geopolitical implications. People are saying, well, it potentially paves the way for regime change in Venezuela, because now if the U.S. can go in there and pick up the president and his wife, what can the U.S. not do? That's the question that people are asking now, and that is making so many people uncomfortable indeed. And then this is going to have many repercussions. If you're a student of geopolitics, you are going to understand the grand, you know, the grand strategy, you know, behind this. And the adversaries of the U.S., like Russia, China, and Iran, they've already voiced their concerns. You know, people have said that it could destabilize Venezuelan, it could destabilize a number of things. Especially, it could destabilize the supply of ammunition to Russia. Many people have said that that Iran depends on Venezuela for certain things. Iran and Russia also depends on Venezuelan oil. China has been the one buying Venezuelan oil because of the blockades imposed by the U.S. And of course, China has been buying it dead cheap. But again, you have to look at this. Let us first reflect on the horrors of drug cartels. What cannot be denied, even by those who do not agree with the methods of the United States, what cannot be denied is the horror of drug cartels. What drug cartels do, they get these banned substances into the society, doing what? And destroying the lives and destiny of many. They call them the cartel of the sons, S-U-N-S. That's what the cartel allegedly tied to Maduro is called, the cartel of the sons. They extend far beyond immediate violence. They inflict lasting pernicious social impacts, such as widespread addiction, community disintegration, economic devastation through corruption, and the erosion of trust. So, you know, these drug cartels, they are so violent. They kill people up, and if somebody
bought, you know, drugs from them and could not pay for whatever reason. The person is killed. You have this kind of mafioso approach to things, and of course the addiction, the destruction of many lives and destinies, the disintegration of families. I mean, may you never witness where a member of the family becomes addicted to drugs? It disintegrates the family. Economic devastation too. And in international affairs, it appears that this will have repercussion as well. And a friend of mine sent to me a post which I find quite telling. I want to reflect on it, because now with what has happened in Venezuela, now people are saying, whoa, what of international law. And I always say to people, I recall one of the first lessons given to us in our international law class at the undergraduate level. I remember this lecturer, whose name I cannot recall now, telling us that, look, international law, the term itself is a misnomer. It's a misnomer because there's nothing like international law. So somebody may ask, why do you talk about international law when there's not like international law? Because there's nothing like international law properly so-called. In a country, in a sovereign country, talk about law. When you talk about law, then you can point to the lawmaker who made the law. You can point to the law enforcer. You can point to the person who will interpret the law. That's not the case with international law. If people say, but this is contrary to international law, the question is, who made the law? Who made the law? Is there a legislature that makes international law? There is no such legislature. International law actually refers to a collection of conventions. And what are conventions? Agreements, understandings between nations. This is the way we do things. This is the way we do things. This is the way we have agreed to do this particular thing. They are just conventions, and we just call them international law. They are not law properly so-called. Meaning that at the end of the day, power is power. Power is power. A powerful nation today can change the convention. And you don't need to call a meeting. You don't need to sign a treaty. You can just, once you do something that goes unchallenged, it becomes what? It becomes the new norm, and that new norm becomes international law. Exactly. Some scholars have said that there is nothing like international law, strictly so-called, and that's so true. But from Christian perspectives, what can we learn, you know, from this Maduro's arrest? Number one, we want to look at the capture of the president of a sovereign country, despite his reliance on a fortified military facility and Cuban security forces. The United States went into Venezuela and arrested him, and handcuffed him, and blindfolded him, and took him like a common criminal to where? To the United States. And from a Christian perspective, this echoes the biblical warnings in Isaiah 36:6 and 2 Kings 18:21. Remember where it was said to another king, say, look, you are trusting now in Egypt, that broken reed of a staff which will pierce the hand of any man who leans on it. Such is Pharaoh, king of Egypt, to all who trust in him. And this was a statement made clearly by an unbelieving king who was saying to Hezekiah, you're not trusting in Egypt. Well, let me tell you, anybody who leans on the king of Egypt will be like a person leaning on a broken reed of staff. And that's so true. And from a Christian perspective, I think that should be a reminder to us from the extraordinary event of the capture of Nicolas Maduro, who was sleeping in a fortified military facility whose security was provided by another nation, Cuba, but who was nevertheless arrested, you know, and like a common criminal, and blindfolded and handcuffed and taken away from his country to the United States. And I recall another portion of the scriptures which says, woe to them who go to Egypt for help. So just as Egypt proved an unreliable ally for Israel, Cuba's protection shattered under pressure, reminding us that human alliances are frail when divine or greater forces intervene. You see, when greater forces intervene, human alliances will fail, and no greater force is today in today's world, maybe the force of the United States military. But we can draw parallel from that. So the person who is wise would want to be where? We want to be on the Lord's side. The person who is wise would want to be on the Lord's side. You dare not. You dare not want to be against him, because indeed you are going to find that whatever you are trusting in, we'll give way
And again, we look at this thing and ask, why is it that nobody can stop the United States and say, look, what have you done? What have you done? The reality is that, again, I repeat it, power is power. That's the reality. Power is power. Either in international law or in any context, actually. Power is power. The person who has power is able to get away with so many things. And that appears to be the case of the United States. It depends on where you stand. As I said earlier on, if you look at the horrors that the drug cartels enabled by Nicolas Maduro, the horrors that he visits on societies, on families, on nations, if you look at his own violent dictatorship in Venezuela, you will understand why it was a good thing that was removed. If you are concerned about the absolute power of the United States and what appears to be like some impunity by the United States, you'll be concerned as well. But the truth is, it's a reminder to us that power is power. Power is power in international law, in any context whatsoever. And for us as Christians, we can be reminded that although God has chosen to be kind and gracious in his dealings toward us, he remains sovereign. No one can demand of him. Nobody can say to him, what have you done, right? Is that not what that king said in Daniel 4:35? Nobody can ask God and say, what have you done? And the U.S. today occupies a position of unchallenged influence. A country like China has kicked against what the United States has done, but it is just only kicking against it. Ketana said, oh, we are deeply shocked. We condemn what the United States has done, but hey, the United States has done it. Who's going to challenge the United States and say, what have you done? United States, of course, Trump and his administration will say, look, there's a precedent for it from the 1989 Noriega case. They will talk about narco-terrorism and so many justifications after that. But you know what? It's a reminder to us on the Lord's side that when there is a greater power, you ought to be wise, you know, to be wise and submit to him. I'm not saying people should submit to the United States. That's not what we want to do. We want a rules-based international order, right? Rules-based. I want justifications for actions like this. But if you truly want to draw real lessons from this, it will be number one. That vain is the help of man. Maduro was depending on, thought himself secure in that military facility, thought himself protected by the Cuban forces surrounding him. We have to learn that that when a greater power intervenes, nothing can stop. And no power is greater than the power of the Lord God Almighty. We have to also draw a parallel from this, which is this, that because power is power, the person who is the most powerful can never be power. The person who is the most powerful can never be questioned. The person who is the most powerful cannot be questioned.

supremacy, really, in the world. The United States, also under Trump or under any president, must remember that it is a steward of the power that it has been given. It's a steward of the influence that it has been given. We believe that all powers come from the Lord God Almighty. Does the Bible not say that no man has anything unless that has been given to him? Right? No man has anything unless the thing has been given to him by the Lord God Almighty. So even for the United States, the United States must remember that the position it occupies today, the position of unchallenged influence and power, military might, even economic might, is from the Lord. And all the presidents, including Trump, they have a duty to moderate their actions by the fear of God. By the fear of God, I'm not saying that what has been done now is a wrong thing. If you look at what Maduro himself has done, I'm saying that in the person who has such unchallenged influence, who has such expansive influence, has such enormous powers, must also remember that he has been called to be responsible in the use of it. Account to be given, right? That much we know from a Christian perspective, that account to be given of everything that we have been given, and so the United States and its leaders must know that they are going to account to God, even if they cannot be held accountable by anyone in this world. Extraordinary events, really, and we're going to continue to monitor this situation, especially following the arraignment of Nicolas Maduro. We're going to see how this plays out. And of course, many people are saying, look, with the arrest of Nicolas Maduro, nations like Nigeria should what? Should be admonished, should take heed, because what we have now, we have in Nigeria allegations that some elements in government are shielding terrorists and bandits and kidnappers. If that becomes fully established, well, there may be a case for the United States to step in, especially because we have Islamic State of West Africa trying to take a foothold in Nigeria. One of the allegations against Nicolas Maduro is that he has allowed Hezbollah, that destabilizing terrorist organization from the Middle East, to have a foothold in Venezuela. Venezuela is part of the American hemisphere, right? So the United States will be uncomfortable with having Hezbollah in Venezuela, just a stone throw, in a manner of speaking, away from the United States. I can tell you that if Nigeria continues to abhor, in a manner of speaking, or continues to fail to vigorously uproot and root out the Islamic State of West Africa from its shores, it may give justification at some point in the future for an invasion of this nature. Maybe not against the president, but against, well, of course, already December 25, there was that bombing, you know, in Sokoto State, Nigeria. There probably will be more. And as I said earlier on, in international law, power is power. In international law, conventions are made and remade, and the extant convention is that has gone unchallenged. If something is done by a powerful nation and it's not challenged by anyone, it becomes law. And I do pray, and that's the reason why we all should be praying for those in authority. Is that not what Paul wrote? He said, look, prayer should be offered for all those who are in authority. I think at this point, Nicolas Maduro, what do you think will be going on through his mind in his cell in New York now? What do you think will be going on through his mind? He will now be recalling all the times when he boasted that nothing could happen to him, because there are many videos now, if you go on social media, many videos of Maduro boasting that nothing could happen to him, and he called Donald Trump coward. Bring it on. He must be reflecting to himself and saying, how did this happen? And you know what, it came to him like a thief in the night, to use the expression of our Lord and Savior Jesus Christ. And maybe that's one lesson we can learn as well. You know, it came to him like a thief in the night. He was sleeping. Then all of a sudden, he must have had noise. I'm saying, what's that? All of a sudden, he was being arrested and handcuffed and blindfolded. And voila, he opens his eyes and he's where? He's in the United States. I mean, extraordinary event, really. And all of us who are wise must learn the lessons that we must learn from this. And in the coming days, we are going to see the full ramifications of what has happened. But then it reminds us, again, I repeat it, power is power. And we all should be thankful. We all should be thankful that the most powerful force on this earth, the one who is more powerful than the most powerful, has of his own chosen to be kind.

kind and gracious. Imagine if God did not choose to be kind and gracious in his dealing towards us. If he dealt with us just with absolute power, imagine what our condition would be if God dealt with us that way. And again, I repeat that call that the United States, although it occupies a position of unrivaled influence today, although it occupies, it finds itself as a super, maybe now we should be using super, for the United States military, super military power, it has a duty, you know, to exercise the powers responsibly. It has the power to exercise the power for the common good. It has the power to moderate itself, and its leaders should be reminded that they will give an account of the influence that they have on the power at their disposal. But I think that we should be thankful that the world is now rid of yet another dictator, a person who has been using his own influence and his own office, you know, to aid the drug cartel and the drug trade, who from all accounts manipulated the last election and suppressed opposition by violent means. It's a good thing that the world is rid of yet another sort of dictator. The fear is that the United States may then abuse the power, and that goes back to what I mentioned earlier on, that it is important for a nation with such powers, a president with such powers, to be moderated by the reminder that an account will be given of such powers.

Okay, next I want to go to some other stories that I came across for some time now that I've had saved in my folder for a while now. This first one, it says billionaire Otedola's daughter Copy brags about not missing a single third payment in 12 months. This was a post from 2025. Thank God, and now we can talk about 2025 as in the past. But this is what this lady wrote, quite a popular figure in the entertainment space. She's the daughter of a Nigerian billionaire, daughter of Mr. Femi Otedola. She is probably known as Copy. I think she's a DJ, really. This is what she wrote. And of course, this is to her credit that she has always, oftentimes, proudly associated with the Christian faith and with Christ. And that's a good thing. And I do pray that the Lord will continue to lead her in the path of right. She appears to know the Lord. We pray that she will know him more and draw closer to him, and that the Lord will use her to his glory and for his purposes, in Jesus' name. But this is what she posted late 2025, around the 29th of December. Proud to say, I paid my tithes and offerings all 12 months this year, and God, I thank you. A little encouragement, by the way. Remember the widow Jesus talked about? It is never about how much, but the heart posture. That's what she wrote. She said, look, I'm proud to say I paid my tithes and offerings all 12 months this year, and God, I thank you. And again, as I said earlier on, it's a good thing that we have here the daughter of a famous billionaire who herself must be, if not a billionaire, must be quite a substantial millionaire, right? And who is saying at the end of the year, who wrote it in public and say, look, I thank God that he said, look, that I thank God that I paid my tithe all the months in 2025, we are impressed that you have paid your tithe, Copy. But I cannot but be reminded of that Pharisee who stood by himself and prayed. Jesus told that story, and it is recorded in Luke 18. This is what Jesus said. Jesus said, starting from verse 9, said, to some who were confident of their own righteousness and looked down everyone else, Jesus told this parable. He said, two men went up to the temple to pray, one a Pharisee and the other a tax collector. The Pharisee stood by himself and prayed, God, I thank you that I'm not like that. I thank you that I'm not like other people, robbers, evildoers, adulterers, or even like that tax collector. I fast twice a week and give a tenth of all I get. That's what Pharisee said. He said, look, I fast twice a week and I give a tenth of all I get. And I cannot but I'll be reminded of this story by Jesus Christ, reading what a Copy Otedola wrote, saying, I'm proud to say I paid my tithes and offerings all 12 months this year, and God, I thank you. You may say that there's nothing wrong with what she has written, that she's just saying she paid. I tell you, where a Christian feels compelled to write something like this, where if a Christian reflects on this and feels some bit of pride, and even I'm not even using proud in the very evil, ungodly sense here, it just feels some joy. Hey, I paid my tithe throughout. There's something that is yet to be apprehended, that is yet to be grasped by that Christian, right? And what that parable from Luke 18 teaches above all else is this, that those are not the things that are important to God. And if they're not important to him, I do not want any Christian, I do not see the reason why any Christian would want to make any big deal of it and say, look, I pay my tithes and offerings all 12 months of this. It means absolutely nothing to God. And the fact that you have to say it, it just gives an unsettling feeling, really, that you have to say that you pay your tithes and offerings all 12 months. God wants, these are sacrificial acts. These are good acts, which Jesus in Matthew 5 and Matthew 6 he discussed and said, let your good deeds be done between you and God. Keep it between you and God.
What really matters is the posture of your heart before God, your heart posture. And she also mentioned that, look, it's not that much, but it's not even, she wrote, she said, it is never about how much, but the heart posture. No, I say, no, it's not even about how much. It's never about the giving of tithe or payment of offerings. It's about your heart posture, primarily, fundamentally. And then we are called to give to godly causes, to the work of God, to people in need. But those good deeds must be between you and God, between you and God, between you and God, between you and God, between you and God. Whenever anybody feels compelled to make it a point, hey, people, I paid my tithe and I paid my offerings all 12 months of this year, and God, I thank you. You see, the God I thank you there would appear to say, look, but this person is thanking God. But go and read what that Pharisee said in Jesus' parable as well. He said, God, I thank you. The point is, I'm always gobsmacked, surprised at when people do things that the Bible roundly condemns. And the point is that many people don't totally read the Bible. The more the Bible we read, the more we find that many of the things that we do are just wrong, and they are already condemned in the Bible. Look, I mean, just place what copy of Otedola wrote, place it side by side with Luke 18:11 and that parable that our Lord told, the parable of the Pharisee and the tax collector who went to the temple to pray. This is what she wrote. She said, I'm proud to say I paid my tithes and offerings all 12 months this year, and God, I thank you. Look at what the Pharisees said. Say, God, I thank you. So you find. So Jesus depicted this Pharisee as a proud person who took pride in his own righteousness. Because that is what verse 9 says. Jesus told this parable to warn people from taking pride in their own righteousness. Yet, this Pharisee did not say, look, I have my own righteousness. I fast twice a week. I pay a tenth of everything I have. He did not. He said, God, I thank you. Because those who want to take pride in their own selves, they begin by saying, God, I thank you. They are masking that pride by saying, God, I thank you. That's what the Pharisee said. Luke 18:11. He stood by himself and prayed, God, I thank you that I'm not like this, I'm not like this. I fast twice a week, I pay my tithes. Copy of the lines are several saying, God, I thank you that I pay my tithe and offering all 12 months this year. Well, Copy has said that she fully understands that it's the heart posture that matters, and I do pray that her heart is right with God. And if your heart is right with God, I also commend you, I just challenge you to do what? To make your good deeds remain between only you and God. That's why personally I do not support any action that tends to put forward those who have paid their tithe, you know, things like that. This thing should be between you and God, and strictly between you and God, because they are not the weightier matters. Jesus himself said in Matthew 23:20, they are not the weightier matters. Jesus said to the Pharisees of the days, oh, I know you guys, you tithe your mint and cumin. And we must understand what Jesus was saying there. Jesus was saying, look, those of you who sell herbs and flowers, you even tithe it. You say, oh, how many flowers have I sold today? You cut the flowers because this, look, I must pay the tenth of this thing. Just say, yeah, I know you are doing something because you are trying to obey the law of Moses. You tithe this and that. So, but look, there are weightier matters. Meaning that these things about tithe and offerings, important as they are not the weightier matters before God. Yeah, but Jesus said, I would that you do the latter, mercy, justice, etc., without forsaking the former as well. So tithes and offerings are important, but they're not the weightier matters. They're not the thing that God is really looking for. Meaning that a person whose heart posture is right with God, who honors the Lord, who is humble before the Lord, but who does not pay his tithe and offering, is not neglected by God, right? So the overarching point I'm trying to make is that in wanting to bring it public, one. Second, in thinking that, look, the important thing, that it's so important that I pay my tithe and offerings all 12 months of this year, in thinking that as an emblem of being a Christian, it's an indication that
something is just not fully right in that person's comprehension and understanding of what God requires, of what God requires of us. There are many people in the comment section who are urging her on. Somebody said, I missed only one this year. So people are beginning to be under some prayer, like, oh, you missed one this year. Oh, I missed two this year. And many people are celebrating that. Now, of course, this is not railing against tithes and offerings. The New Testament standard is generosity. It's generosity. God loves a cheerful giver. Cheerful giving, generous and cheerful giving. That's the new standard in the New Testament. So much so that cheerful and generous giving has led many people to give even more than their tithes. But some people, you know, tie themselves to that. Generous and cheerful giving, that's the standard in the New Testament. And I do not think people should be put under any such punishment like, oh, did you calculate it well? Did you miss one last month? Did you miss one this year? And I mean, there are churches who don't even collect tithes and offerings. But I just find it fascinating that a copy wrote something that seems to be on all fours with the Pharisee that Jesus condemned in that parable in Luke 18, who said, Lord, I thank you that I paid my tithe. And she wrote exactly the same thing. Somebody should point out to that scriptures, and should point out to Luke 5 and 6, where the Lord has said, your good deeds should be between you and God. Do not do your good deeds so that they can be seen by men. She may say, look, I did not do them for them to be seen. If you did not do them for them to be seen, why are you telling us that you did it? Why?

0: Okay, then next, I don't know if you came across this story. The story of a US-based NGO Top Shot who admitted to $1.4 million fraud, tax evasion, and faces up to 25 years in prison in the United States. This story says Nkechi Eze, a former executive director at the Early Learning Neighborhood Collaborative Center, has pleaded guilty to conspiring to defraud a U.S. government-funded organization. Eze, an associate professor of education, entered the guilty plea in a U.S. district court in Michigan to charges of wire fraud, conspiracy, and tax evasion. According to court records, Eze admitted that, quote, from at least 2017 through 2023, she conspired with Sharon Kilbrew and others to devise a scheme to defraud and obtain $1.4 million from ELNC, a Michigan-based nonprofit funded by the U.S. Department of Health and Human Services and private donors. Prosecutors said Sharon Kilbrew, ELNC's Director of Finance and Administration, generated and approved fraudulent invoices at Eze's direction. Quote, defendant directed Sharon Kilbrew to generate approximately $470,000 in fictitious invoices for goods and services never received by ELNC. The records added that Kilbrew kept part of the funds while the remainder was transferred to defendant. And on like that. Anyway, the point I'm bringing this up is not only because this person is Nigerian in the United States, it is because it brings to fore again the things that matter to God. We just discussed the matter of Copy, the daughter of Femi Otedola, who made such a big deal about her paying her tithe in 2025 and not missing anyone. And now there are so many people also who make a big deal of their good deeds, especially about charity. Yeah, you've heard about NGOs everywhere, and they say, look, I have this foundation. Because I have this foundation, I feed orphans, I feed widows, I have this foundation, I build houses for this, I have a foundation, I go to this place every year, and this and that. And then they solicit money from all sources. And now, there are many people who are doing this from a good heart. There are many people who have been called by God to do these things, and we must celebrate them for their obedience. Again, these are important interventions in the society, feeding the poor, visiting the orphan, caring for the widow, visiting those who are in prison, visiting those who are sick. These are things that glorify God. In fact, it's true religion. If we read what that James wrote, it is true religion to be humble before God and to do all this good work. But, you know, to make a big deal of it is something that is not Christian, number one. The second is that not everyone doing these things, running an NGO that has a charitable objective, not everyone involved in these organizations is doing it from a place of love. What the Bible teaches is that it is possible for you to do charitable work without loving people, right? And the law is this, divided into two: love the Lord your God with all your heart and all your might, and then love your neighbor as yourself. Is it possible to be that charitable? Is it possible to be involved in charitable work? Is it possible to be involved in giving to people without truly loving people? Of course, I know that you say, of course, it is possible. And one of the portions of the scriptures that has always brought home this point to me, will be 1 Corinthians 13, and New King James Version, 1 Corinthians 13, where Paul said, "And though I bestow all my goods to feed the poor, and though I give my body to be burned, but I have not love, it profits me nothing." And every time I read this, I pause. I said, hold on. Is it possible to bestow all of one's goods to feed the poor and not love the poor? Is it possible to give one's body to be burned and not love the cause for which it has been given? And I'll go back to that copy of the last story. Is it possible to give one's tithe and offering and not love God? Is it possible to give one's tithe and offering and not love people? Paul is suggesting here that it is true. It is possible. And this story buttresses the story of this woman who, although was raising funds for a good purpose, was also stealing those funds. And that's what is happening with many NGOs, really. People come out and it's our many charitable organizations say, look, we are raising funds to do this, to go to the prisons, to go to the hospitals, to raising funds to do that and that. I know what they're doing, they're actually stealing the funds. They do some bit of the work, but sometimes 10%, 20, 30, 40, 70, sometimes 80 goes into their private pocket. And that is why you have a proliferation of these organizations. And we are reminded, as people on the Lord's side, that it is possible indeed. It is possible not to love God, not to love people, and yet to be charitable. And that is why Jesus would not regard such acts of giving as the weightier matters. The weightier matter is the heart matter, the condition of your heart. Are you doing it for God? And if you are doing it for Him, would you continue to do it even if nobody would know about it, even if nobody would celebrate it? For us on the Lord's side, we are called to be wise as serpents. Not everybody who does charity is doing it from a godly purpose. And that's why the Christian position is that unless your heart is first right with God, no act of charity is acceptable before Him. Your heart must be right with God. You must be doing it for God. And then that is when it's accepted before Him. People do charity for all sorts of reasons, maybe for their own, for them to be recognized, for them to be spoken well about, and sometimes for them to just defraud people. And people also do acts of religion like that. Jesus told us about such people. He said about the Pharisees and the scribes, they love to wear long robes and say long prayers, but their main objective is what? To defraud widows, you know, to defraud widows and to steal from people. I mean, we should not be like that. We should be admonished not to be like that. And I pray that the Lord will give us grace every time to remain on His side. Indeed. I want to thank you most profusely for joining us this morning on Gospel Best Radio for On the Lord's Side, Christian Perspectives on News and Current Events. I hope to be with you again tomorrow. By the grace of God, whatever you do today, please remain firmly on the Lord's side. God bless you. God bless you, really good.
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0: And now coming up next, we're going to have a replay of Saturday's Impact Clinic session with our brother Shehu Edele, Redeeming the Time. And I wanted to listen to this again. I'm sure you'll be blessed. But God bless you. Good morning to you once again.

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1: Thank you, Lord.
0: Thank you for everyone who is connected to individual families. Thank you because it has been the sound of joy, the sound of blessing in our harbor.
1: Yeah.
0: We say be exalted in the name of Jesus.
1: Hallelujah.
0: And so, dear Father, we look up to you again for the journey of 2026. We have no power of our own. We have no strength of our own.
1: Mm-hmm.
0: We have no strategy of our own. Help us, dear Father.
1: Amen.
0: That as we journey in 2026, according to your word in Psalm 30, verse 21, that we will hear a voice behind us saying, this is the way to go. Father, we are praying that in the journey, the 12-month journey of this year,
1: mm-hmm.
0: we align to the leadership of Zion. We align to the leadership of heaven. We align to the leadership of the Holy Spirit in the name of Jesus.
1: Amen.
0: We are guided. Our steps are ordered.
1: Amen.
0: We don't make wrong decisions.
1: Amen.
0: We don't take wrong steps.
1: Amen.
0: We don't mingle with people that will take us away from the path of righteousness.
1: Amen.
0: Thank you. Afternoon. In Jesus' mighty name, we have prayed.
1: Amen.
0: Amen. Glory to God.
1: Amen. Hallelujah.
0: Yeah. Okay. So once again, we welcome us to the beginning of another year, the year 2026. We thank God for everything that happened last year. We say his name alone be praised in the name of Jesus. And so it behooves me at this time to say Happy New Year to our dear listeners. Thank you for always plugging in to Gospel Bells Radio to join all the programs of this radio platform. We pray that the Lord will keep blessing you, renewing your strength, and blessing your source of livelihood in the name of Jesus.
1: Amen.
0: Okay, redeeming time is the topic for today, and it is a direct word from the scripture. Is an instruction from Apostle Paul to the Ephesians, the church at Ephesus. Okay? The Ephesians. And verse 16 of, I'm going to read KJV because that's where it is, that's the version that really talked about, you know, that used that clause. Redeeming time. Okay, so he said, KJV, redeeming the time, Ephesians 5, verse 16, because the days are evil. Redeeming the time because the days are evil. So it is an instruction, it is a counsel, it is an admonition, it is a call for watchfulness. Okay. The journey of 2026, the journey of 365 days in 2026, we can't afford as believers to just palmitate about it or to play gamble around it. And so God is bringing to our understanding this afternoon the subject of redeeming time, as recorded in Ephesians 5:16. And the necessity for redeeming time, I perceive that God wants to, he wants to admonish us so that you don't run ahead of your shadow. There are a lot of people that bow down their heads in regret. Oh, I wasted 2025 again. Oh, I've wasted the last decade of my life again. Oh, I've wasted the last 5 years of my life again. Oh, this, oh, that. And people are beating themselves to the time that has been gone. Okay? But God is saying that we can redeem time. I know that this is not the first time I will be speaking on the subject of time on this platform. One of the earliest, if not even the first discussion we had April 2023, the understanding time. So you can go back to that series to check, to listen to it again. But I trust God for a fresh instruction to our hearts. And I'm trusting God that we can conclude on this instruction for today, so that by February, we take a flight on the series on leadership. Okay, so that being said, when we say redeeming time, or when the scripture says redeeming time, now it's not talking about you getting back the time that you have used before. Because when you say redemption, or to redeem something, is either you're bringing it back to its normal state, or you're recovering it in a better way. To redeem, in the Yoruba, we say that irapada. Okay? Meaning that something that you've lost, you are buying it back. But when the scripture says redeeming time, it's not saying that there is possibility for you to recover the time that you have used before, or to relieve the time that you have lived before. No, that's not it. Because there is nothing you can give to buy back a used time. Can I say that again? There is nothing you can give to buy back a used time. For instance, you can never, there is no amount of money you want to pay back to get back 2016. You can only have 2026. And come December 31st, 2026, you can't have 2026 again. You can only have 2036. Okay? So the redemption of time has nothing to do with using the time that you've used before to reuse it. Time is not reusable, if there is a word like that. Time is not a reusable resource. Okay? There is no recycling of time. If your work clock ever at any point runs anti-clockwise, you know that that's work. Either work clock or wristwatch, if it is working anti-clockwise, then maybe it is possessed. A normal work clock, a normal time reading work clockwise, meaning it doesn't turn to the back, it rather goes forward. So time keeps rolling. Time keeps rolling. And it is that this understanding of the fact that time cannot be reused is a clarion call for every one of us to maximize time. Okay? It is a call for you. Every time available to you is not a time to be wasted. It is a time to be used and maximized. And that is why your resolve must be to redeem it. If peradventure you have misused or abused or misappropriate time in the past, we are trusting God that God will speak to your heart, or will give you understanding, will bring light and illumination to you, such that you will have a resolve in your heart that you must redeem time. Now, NIV, I read KJV the other time. NIV puts that scripture in a more, you know, the KJV say redeeming the time because the days are full of evil. In NIV, he put it in a better perspective. He said to redeem time is to make the most of every opportunity. So when KJV says that redeeming the time, the way NIV put it, he said make the most of every opportunity. So that's another way to say you have to redeem time. So if you've misused time in the past, you can't, the fact is you can't relieve it, But the time that you have now, your present and your future time, you can have a resolve in your heart to maximize every opportunity. When we're in school, secondary school, primary school, there's one of our marching in song that says, once opportunity is lost, it can never be regained. Do not waste your golden time, for the days are running by. So, when we talk about the redemption of time, it is a call to make the most of opportunity that will come your way. In 2026, make a resolve not to allow opportunity to slip off your hands. That is when you are redeeming time. If in the past, you know, you've abused opportunity, somebody has said, oh, what do you want to do? Okay, you, I'm ready to pay for your jamb. Go and sit for jamb so that you can gain admission to the university. And you've misused it. If such opportunity comes this year, maximize it. If somebody had told you, oh, send me your CV, there are opportunity, and you just undo that information with levity. One of the ways to redeem time is not for you to be crying and sobbing and saying, oh, and when the opportunity came last year or last 2 years or last 3 years or last 5 years or last 10 years, I did not use it. No. What he's calling for is for you to prepare yourself that if opportunity comes your way again, you will maximize it. And it is usually said that success is not guaranteed until opportunity meets with preparation. So I see the Lord preparing your heart so that when opportunity intersects with your preparation, you can be sure to have success in record. I have often said that every year, what you will achieve with every year is not the all this noise of happy new year, this, that's fine. But if you live your life the way you live 2025, you will get the same result you get in 2026 as you will in 2025, just in 2026. I don't know if you get what I'm saying. But if you have a better resolve, if you have a better approach, you will see that 2026 will be far better than the previous year. So when we say redeeming time, I want to speak on it with two headings. Number one, administrative way of redeeming time and the spiritual way of redeeming time. So, redeeming time can be done administratively or spiritually. And when you combine the two, come on, the sky is your beginning. When you combine your human efforts with the potency in God, which is the spiritual dimension, you will see that you will keep soaring like the eagles. So the administrative way of redeeming time talks about what you are to do as a person to recover lost time and to maximize the present and the future time you have. I'm saying that to redeem time, you can adopt two things: administration and spiritual engagement. Now, for the administrative way of redeeming time, it talks about the things that you as a person should do to recover lost time and to maximize the present and future time at your disposal. And can I say to you that things that you ought to do, God will not come and do it for you. And things that God will do for you, your efforts cannot do it if you will not allow God to do it. So, the redemption of time marks the ability to compress the wasted 5 years of your life into maybe 3 months, 6 months of this year, 12 months of this year, to get back all that you could not get in the last 5 years, in the last 2 years, what you could not get last year, is to combine faith with work. Okay, that's another way. So to redeem time, you need two things. I talked about administrative and spiritual. Another way to say it is that you need faith and work. So I will tell you what to do in the application of works and what to do in the application of faith in the redemption of time. Now, the spiritual way of redeeming time talks about how to engage God to buy back what has been lost. How to engage God in buying back the time that you have lost. Now, let me quickly give you an example. You remember, okay, Holy Spirit, help us. I'm talking about ways to redeem time. I talked about the administrative way, and I said the administrative way talks about time. Now, the Bible character I want to give to that is in 1 Chronicles chapter 12, verse 32. The scripture talking about the sons of Issachar, he said they understood time and they know what Israel ought to do per time. So when we talk about redeeming time, there is a place of you understanding time and doing what you ought to do at the right time. Tick says the clock, do quick. What you have to do, do quick. That is the administrative way. You will need discipline to stand up from your bed as early as could be to kickstart the work for the day. That one, if you don't wake up early, you will become a perpetual latecomer, either in your business, maybe you run a shop or a kiosk, or if you're working paid employment, you will be going late to your work. And when you are not a punctual person, you will attract the query of the management. And if you get the first query, second query, the third one can be termination of appointment. May that not be your portion this year. What you are to do is it informs the administrative ways of redeeming time. So in your New Year resolution, which I believe you've written before now, if you've not added this, please go and add it. I will make the most of every opportunity. Okay, now the spiritual way of redeeming time, the Bible character I want to give to that to put it in perspective is Jacob had, in quote, wasted 20 years of his life in the house of Laban. The first 7 years he labored to get Rachel, he could not, he was giving Leah. He pleaded again, okay, let me serve another 7 years. That means 14 to get the wife that he wants. Then he labored another 6 years before God gave him a strategy on how to redeem the lost time. Because if Jacob had continued that way, by the time he will be leaving Laban, the house of Laban, if I thought he was going to leave, he will be leaving with almost nothing. He will be living with the result he will be having will be futile. But the Lord brought a strategy to him. That is a spiritual strategy. And when he caught the strategy, he made an agreement with Laban that, oh, every spotted ram or sheep or flock or wherever, I am going to have them. And when he got the strategy, spiritually, the Lord helped him regain all that seems to be a 20 years lost. So when he was living in the 21st year, the house of Laban, he was living with so much of things to point out. So the redemption of time, you have what you should do. And even for the story of Jacob, you see that it was not God that helped him bring the mating animal before the almond. It wasn't God. God only gave him strategy and instruction, which is spiritual, but he needed work to complement it. He needed administration to get it done. So you must combine spirituality with administration to redeem time. So the administrative way of redeeming time, John chapter 9, verse 4, we saw Jesus. Jesus speaking, he said, I must do the work of him that sent me while it is day. For night cometh when no man can work. Night cometh when no man can work. So meaning that if you don't do what you should do in the day, the night will suffer for it. And when I'm talking in this context, the day and the night I'm talking about, I'm saying if you don't do what you ought to do in the earliest stage of your life, when you become old and you don't have the strength to labor again, you will find out that such people end up living a miserable life, except the Lord show them mercy. So, how you will live your old age? See, if you want to have an idea of what your old age will be like, examine the way you are living your life now. Holy Spirit. A young man that wastes his youth age will live a wasteful old age. Now, many of the things we see, some people that we now see now, that their old age is pitiable. Sometimes, or often than not, it's not because of village people. Some of them, they did not maximize time when they were young. Now, number one thing to do in redeeming time administratively, have a correct understanding of time. You must know, that is how the sons of Issachar make their record in the sand of history. The scripture testified of them that they understood time. So your understanding of time should let you know that time is equal. Time is irrecoverable. Time is equal. Barristan Ogunlokun has 24 hours in a day. Shehu Edele has 24 hours in a day. Trump has 24 hours in a day. You also have 24 hours in a day. God will not say because Trump is the president of the world or the president of America that he will have more hours than you. Yes, time zone may differ depending on the country. You may be you may be, your time may be 12:30 p.m. and Trump might be 7:30 a.m. because of location, but the fact remains that time is equal both to the king and to the slave. Elon Musk does not have more time than you have. It is 24 hours. Mark Zuckerberg does not have more time than I have. It is 24 hours. That the EA Adeboye Bishop David Oyedepo, they don't have more time than you have. Time is equal. So the first thing, the best approach to time is the understanding that time is equal to everyone. What you do with your time is the result you will have to show for it. And when you don't maximize time, instead of having result to show, there will be insult. People who don't maximize their time, they end up as subjects of ridicule. So instead of people to celebrate their result, they will instead of result, they will attract insult. You must understand, time is equal. When people say, I don't have enough time, I don't have enough time, it's a lie. It's a lie. And many of the people will say, hey, time is not enough. Time, ask them what they are using their 24 hours to do. Some of them, they will not, they at least in a day, they will see up to 3 movies. And if each movie is 2 hours, that's 6 hours every day. The same person crying that time is not enough. Those who make news don't watch news. Because while people are watching, they are making. Excuse me. Time is irrecoverable. You can't get back 2025. 2025 is gone. It's gone forever. You can only maximize 2026 to have what you ought to have in 2026 that you don't have. We will resume back after a short break as we continue on maximizing time.

0: guess you'll be listening to our dear brother Sheun Edele on Impact Clinic. Today is the first Saturday in the month of January 2026, the first Saturday in the year 2026. Impact Clinic holds every first Saturday of the month at 12 noon. And today's theme is redeeming time. And what a beautiful, timely, and most useful exposition by their brother Sheun Edele. If you have any question, if you want to make any contribution, just tap the WhatsApp widget on the bottom right hand corner of our homepage and let us hear your comments. Let us have your question. If you send it in early enough before the 1 o'clock hour, we'll place it before our brother and ask him to respond to it. If you are listening to this at any time after Saturday, the 3rd of January, please feel free to send in your comment and questions still. So if you are listening to this at any time after today, after right now, the 3rd of January, please still send in your question or comment. We're going to send it to our dear brother and he will respond. Respond to it. We're glad to have you. If you want to join the Gospel Burst radio community, just look for the link that says join us. We'll be most delighted to have you as a member of this community. So once again, Gospel Impact Clinic holds every first Saturday of the month at 12 noon. Make it a point to always join us. And once the recording for this session is available, we're going to send it out. Please let many people listen to it. The theme again is redeeming time. Redeeming time. Glory to God in the highest heavens. Bro, over to you now. Thank you.
1: Thank you very much, sir. So we are looking at the administrative way. We talked about the work aspect of redeeming time. I've said you must have the correct understanding of time. And I've said a few things about time. It is equal, it is irrecoverable. Number two, you must have a good understanding of what you want to do, what you want to achieve with the time available to you. You must have, it will not be too good that you already, you spent about over 60 hours in 2026, 24 hours January 1st, another 24 hours January 2nd, that's 48 hours. We spent 12 hours 39 minutes in January 3rd. So you have spent 60 hours and 39 minutes in 2026. The question is, do you have a clear understanding of what you want to spend 2026 on? You know, I've often said that people don't go stranded. I'm talking financially now. People don't go stranded because they are earning little. They go stranded because they don't have a plan of what to do with the money at their disposal. So they just buy as they go. So when the expedient expenses now comes, they are stranded. They've spent money. Some persons now, they've used almost a large part of their December salary to blow banger. They will now be crying, January is too long. January is too long. January is not too long. It's the same 31 days, and each day is made up of 24 hours. Each week is made up of 7 days. January is not long. It will only be too long if you've wasted resources. So you must have a correct understanding of what you want to achieve. For me, this first quarter of the year, the first quarter of 2026, I have the plan to read at least 4 books. And I have itemized the 4 books. I have the plan to read at least 4 books. And I have itemized the 4 books. Can I tell you something? I've started.

no pressure. Unless you don't feel unnecessary pressure when you have plan in place on how to spend your time. So what do you want to achieve with the available time? This is part of the work, the administrative aspect of redeeming time. So can I ask you, what do you want to achieve in the first quarter of 2026? What do you want to achieve in the first half of 2026? What do you want to achieve in 2026? If you don't have this spelled out, you may waste 2026 as you waste previous years. When I was sending out the complimentary season greeting e-designed card, the date for programs for this year for the commission God is helping us to lead, the solution of it, is already spelled out. So if you don't know what you want to do with time, you will waste time and you will not be able to redeem time. Number three, engage the principle of priority and discipline. Engage the principle of priority and discipline. I learned early enough, if whatever you give excuse for does not worth your time. Now, I'm not talking of, something just jump at you, impromptu. For somebody who plans his or her life and his time and has things that engages him or her, such a person will surely be giving you excuse when other things are trying to encroach into his itinerary. But oftentimes you give excuse because you don't prioritize certain things. I could not finish up one book in 1 month. It's a lie. It's because it's not a priority. If it's a priority, you will finish it up. I don't care how voluminous a book is. If you give 1 hour or even 45 minutes a day to reading, you will finish the book within 1 month. But when you give excuse for it, it shows that you don't prioritize reading. To engage the principle of priority and discipline. Discipline talks about, I want to get this thing done so time, and you stay committed to ensure that it is done. That's discipline. So to redeem time, you need the principle of priority and discipline. Discipline. Discipline. If you have said, I'm going to pray for 1 hour today, be disciplined about it and ensure that you do. I'm going to fast once in a week. It takes discipline to get it done. I'm going to wake up every day 5 a.m. Every day 5:30 a.m. Every day 6 a.m. Be disciplined. Even if you want to really sleep, the fact that you have made up your mind that before 8 a.m. I must be on my chair seated in my office. Discipline will help you achieve it. If you are not disciplined, you cannot redeem time. An indisciplined person will end up indigent in life. Esau was not disciplined with his appetite. He lost his birthright only for him to spot it with tears afterwards, but he could not get it back. Indiscipline brought that

0: Legion이 prioritize what you have planned to do. If you have planned to write jam this year, let every other thing be secondary to you. Bury your head in reading for the first subject you want to sit for and prepare yourself. If you're writing WAEC this year, you are writing a professional exam this year, bury your head into it and ensure it is done. You need discipline. You need to prioritize your plans to redeem your time. Number four, still on the administrative way of redeeming time, maybe I just stop at four, then I talk about the spiritual ways, then we call it a wrap for today. Delegate where necessary. Delegate where necessary. Delegate. You cannot afford to be jack of all trade, master of none. Where you need to delegate duty, don't say because I am the leader, then you want to kill yourself. If your health deteriorates, you will not be able to get anything done. So where you need to rest. Now, we are not telling you have to maximize time, you have to redeem time, then we now say you should kill yourself. No, it does not mean killing yourself. It means giving yourself a life that you desire. And I'm sure you don't want a sickly life. So where necessary, delegate. Where necessary, delegate. But as a leader, you know that when you delegate responsibility, it is also your responsibility to monitor so that what you want to do can be done near perfection as if you were the one that did it in the first place. You don't delegate and you go to sleep. So delegate where necessary. Believe in people. Believe in people's ability as a leader. Believe in people's ability. Delegate and monitor so that you will have time to do other things. Sometimes you can be very busy doing nothing. There are people there, you will see them here and there, but they have nothing to show for it. They are very busy doing nothing. Don't be very busy doing nothing. Be busy with things that will get you the desired results that you want. And things that will not contribute so much, like the Pareto theory said, for 80% of the result you desire, you only need 20% of effort. So if you have 10 things to do, there are two things that are very, very important that if you can achieve those two things, the remaining 8 will be inconsequential. That's the Pareto theory of management. So you must be disciplined and learn to delegate where necessary. Now, the spiritual ways of redeeming time, number one is prayer. A songwriter says, "Oh, Olu Ambe, Lori Aye Mi O, Ongbe Mi Fo, Ongbe Mi Sare." Prayer, you can't afford to be prayerless in 2026. So to redeem time, because Ephesians chapter 5 verse 16 made us understand that the reason for the redemption of time is because the days are full of evil. And I said somewhere lately, I said in Ephesians says the days are full of evil, but the psalmist says that each day is daily loaded with benefit. So it's your choice. You have to choose if you want to be a partaker of the evils of the day or you want to be a partaker of the benefit of the day. You have the two in it. But the way to navigate your path into being a beneficiary of the benevolence of God is by prayer. You can't be a beneficiary of the daily benefits in God if you cannot navigate your path into the realm of eternity in order for you to bring your reality to time. Prayer. I've shown you Jacob, who it looks as if he wasted 20 years of his life. And within 1 year, the Lord turned the situation around and he was able to go with plenty. Making effort without backing it up with faith may amount to zero. Luke chapter 5, we saw the story of Peter. He toiled all night. He had nothing to show until there is a divine intervention. You know, miracle is not bettered until divinity intersects with your humanity. When divinity comes in contact with humanity, when faith comes in contact with your effort, results will be bettered, miracles will be bettered, testimonies will be shared. You can't be laboring all yourself and you are not involving God. The scripture speaking, he said, in all your ways acknowledge him and he will direct your path. That is the way for you to have good success. That is the way for you to have prosperity. That's the way to prosper in 2026. Engage prayer. Engage God. Involve God. The way people say, involve me, involve me. If you must record anything significant in 2026, your prayer life must be hot. You must be in tune and in contact. For me, as for me now, in my family, for the past few days or weeks now, all we've been trying to trust God for is alignment to the angel of our destiny, alignment to the angel of the plans of God for 2026, because we know that we cannot afford to be going in opposite direction to where God wants us to be. When you do that, it is dislocation. And when you are dislocated, you cannot bring forth your fruit in due season, because the scripture speaking in Psalm 1, verse 3, he made us understand that it is only a tree that is planted by the riverside that can bring forth its fruit in due season. If you ought to be planted by the riverside of God and you are elsewhere, you cannot bring forth correct results in 2026. So one of the ways to redeem time is prayer, and the prayer is the prayer of alignment. The Bible speaking in the book of Ecclesiastes chapter 3 made us understand that for everything under heaven, there is time and season. There is time and season. One of the hymn writers, he said, my time, O Lord, are in thy hands. So your time is in his hands. One of the Yoruba song composers, he said, aye mi do ware, aye aye aye mi do ware. The Bible speaking in the book of Psalms, he said, my days are numbers in your books. So there is a book, there is a chronicles, there is a scroll over your life that you must fulfill. Until you come through prayer in alignment with God, you will not be able to achieve many things. You will be making effort, results will not show. That is not your portion this year. So it is prayer of alignment. You by prayer of alignment, you will come in agreement with God. The Bible speaking in the book of Ecclesiastes chapter 3 verse 11, it said God makes all things beautiful in its time. Aroma saifa pilabaya. See, if you think you have missed your time before, maybe by now you ought to have been married and you think you've missed that season, I see the Lord redeeming seasons for you. Redeeming seasons. And the only way to do it is by alignment, coming under the auspices of the will of the Father for your life. If you have missed opportunities in life, that you've abused relationship in the past, destiny's helper, destiny forerunner, that the Lord had appointed for you, but you were so careless and you could not understand time. Oh, you know, Abraham came in contact with human beings. He saw them, sojourners, pilgrims. You know, they were living like nomads, the nomadic. They were just going like Al-Majiri from one point to another. But when Abraham saw them, he invited them into his house. Oh, Lord Jesus. And he said they should wash their feet. And upon washing their feet, he gave them water to cool their temper. And he said, oh, will you go without me feeding you? And he gave them food. The Bible speaking in the book of Hebrews made us understand that what he was doing is that he was entertaining angels, not knowing. And when they were done, upon embarking on their journey, God said, can I do this thing without informing my friend? And he told them, I am going to Sodom. I am going to Sodom and Gomorrah to destroy. That was how Abraham was able to rescue his nephew. That was how he was able to rescue his family, because he was in time and in tune with divinity. That is how to redeem time. Not a care. This life is so spiritual. When you live it casually, you become a casualty. Life is spiritual. If you live it casually, you end up a casualty in life. That is not your portion, in the name of Jesus. And it is true that through the visitation of God, that all the time that it looks as if Abraham have lost, all the season that is the fertile season of his life to have children is gone by the alignment, by coming in contact with God. God told him, tell your wife by this time next day, even though Sarah laughed and chuckled, that, oh, it's not possible again. Whatever you yourself has written off in your life, that you say, time yet in law, I see the Lord making it happen in your life again in the name of Jesus. Where you yourself, you've written off yourself and you say, oh, the time for that has passed. As long as it is the ordination and the wish of God for your life, I see the Lord bringing it to fulfillment in your life this year in the name of Jesus. Don't write yourself off. Just align with God. Don't write yourself off. Align with God. Align with Him in the place of prayer. He makes all things beautiful in His time. So the Lord is much willing to buy back time for you. But you will do that by agreeing with Him, by navigating the spiritual realm through prayer. And when you do that, you will be able to buy your time. You will see in God, God works with eternal principle. He does not work with the principle of time. Oh, so but when you are able to navigate into the eternal realm, you will bring your reality from the eternal realm to the realm of time. And you see that testimony becomes yours, and it will be testimony galore, because this year is our year of good news, and it cannot be otherwise. It cannot be otherwise. Thank you for joining us this far. We will call it a wrap today. Until we meet again, come the first Saturday in February, and if I'm not mistaken, that should be on the 7th of February, 2026. We should be starting the series on leadership. Leadership. I want to talk about leadership, mentorship, spiritual fatherhood, and all of those. So the Lord will be helping us. It may take a little bit, maybe 3 months or so, to finish it up. But we will trust God for the content to deliver to His people. And I pray that the Lord will help us in the name of Jesus. Thank you for joining. God bless you. Really good.
1: Anyways, God bless you indeed. Thank you to our dear brother Shewin Idile for joining us today. What a beautiful time we have had, and what an impactful session. Redeeming time. And one of the points that Rachel made is that, well, there is no way by which you are going to get back a time that is lost. What you have to do is to make up for lost time. That's correct, right? Hello, bro. Are you still there? Exactly.
0: Yes, sir.
1: And that's a very important point. And I also love that you mentioned the importance of combining both adopting both administrative methods and then spiritual methods to redeem time. And I love that example of Moses. And that's so true, because you find that at the end of the day, when you pray for spiritual insight, you are then led into the practical steps to take. And I'm hoping that perhaps at some point, as we go along, you said maybe 3 months, maybe four, that we'll have opportunity to also consider those practical steps, you know, maybe from, you know, management theories, things that people can do, you know, to maximize the use of time. I mean, this is such a very beautiful episode, and I really thank God for that. Somebody said, sent in saying that you cannot recover lost time, you can only make up for lost time. And that's something that this person got from this teaching. I want to thank you so very much, Brashim, for joining us again today. And for everybody who has tuned in today, I hope this has been a blessing. Please share the uploaded recording with many others, and let us, many others, be blessed by it. And we look forward to the next episode, which by the grace of God will be in February. The Lord will spare us and keep us in His will. In Jesus' name, amen.
0: Amen.
1: Okay, please say a word of prayer as we bring this session to a close.
0: Heavenly Father, we thank you.
1: Thank you, Lord.
0: We bless you for this time again. We say be exalted in the name of Jesus.
1: Amen.
0: And we pray that whatever it is that is sponsoring wasteful seasons in our life, whatever it is in the spirit realm that makes us waste season only to discover later that, oh, I should have maximized this time. Mm. We pray that their activities have come to an end in the name of Jesus.
1: Amen.
0: No season, no time of our life will be wasted.
1: Amen.
0: In the name of Jesus, we will plant when we ought to plant, so that we can reap when others are reaping.
1: Amen.
0: In the name of Jesus.
1: Amen.
0: Thank you, blessed Father, because you are helping us this year.
1: Thank you,
0: and
1: Lord.
0: Beyond.
1: Thank you, Lord.
0: In Jesus' name, we have prayed.
1: Amen. Amen. Amen. Thank you once again for tuning in. Thank you, Brashim, for joining us. And we are going to have this program replayed at 6 p.m. today. So 6 p.m. tonight, by God's grace, to be on replay. And then we'll send out the link later on. I want to leave you with this song, Great is Thy Faithfulness, by Carrie Underwood. And as we continue to celebrate the goodness of the Lord this new year, just a fitting song to play. Thank you very much. God bless you. We're good.

Yes, thank you so very much. We just concluded Impact Clinic with Shewe Idele, the theme Redeeming Time. Impact Clinic holds every first Saturday of the month at 12 noon. And what a beautiful, beautiful time. I'm going to have it on the replay again, and I hope it blesses you. Impact Clinic with Shewe Idele, Redeeming Time. We're also going to have it on replay at 6 p.m. by the grace of God. God bless you. And yes, good morning to you once again. It's Tuesday, the 25th of February, 2025. The program is On the Lord's Side, Christian Perspectives on News and Current Events. My name is Olufemi Oguntoku. 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You can follow Gospel Bells on x.com, formerly Twitter, at Gospel Bells. Good. Thank you for joining us this morning. Yesterday, a video trended on the Nigerian social media space. Video from a service in a church, a prayer service obviously, and it was posted by a person whose name is Apostle Edu Udechukwu. He has the Twitter handle Edu Udechukwu. He posted that video and he put this caption, "A generation cries," in capital letters, "A generation cries. We refuse to take no for an answer. Give us the tarrying power to stay until you come. Give us the tarrying power to stay until you come." And you look at the video and you see praying persons in this church in different convoluted positions, some of them lying on the floor, some of them hitting their head on the chair, some of them, I can see one even almost with saliva drilling from his mouth, all of them taking some funny convoluted position and praying according to this apostle, the person who posted it, according to them, praying in the spirit. One of them with the hand looking at like in the fit of epilepsy, some of them looking like they were convulsing, and they were praying, and this really caught attention, as it should, on Twitter, and it provoked this debate about how Christian prayer should appear, whether this is something we should expect in the Christian gathering, whether indeed it is the Spirit of God working or not. So you can understand that sometimes, you can understand when you have a video of that nature, that you're going to have reactions like that. Unfortunately, this is a radio platform. I cannot show it to you. We soon get to a video platform, but I can play some video. And of course, what you're hearing now is the accompanying sound from that video. And if you want to see that video, I'll be most delighted to show it to you. So you have the members of that church just all over the auditorium praying. I can see a lady, you know, jumping up and down, another lady on the floor, another hitting the head on the chair, another holding her side. You know the kind of scene that if you should come across that scene, you would suppose, oh, what is wrong with these people? And that's actually what provoked the discussion yesterday on Twitter, and I suppose maybe on other social media platforms as well. I want to read the different contributions made by many of those who engaged with this story just before I offer an opinion here. And of course, the opinion we offer here is always the opinion that is supported by the Bible. This lady, Ebele Chukwu, I follow her on Twitter. She wrote, she said, "I stumbled on a TikTok post where people said in his church they literally pray for hours non-stop. If you a Christian that prays in tongue and has tried to pray in tongues for hours non-stop, you would know and notice that the further you go deep in prayer, your posture or prayer changes. To an onlooker, okay, this person has a lot of errors in this tweet, but this is basically what she said. Reacting to that video, she mentioned that she had seen another video on TikTok where people mentioned that in the church of this man, this apostle who posted this picture, that they
regularly pray for hours non-stop. And she also mentioned that if you are a Christian who prays in tongues, and if you have tried to pray in tongues, that you would notice that the further you go deep in prayer, then the more likely that your posture would change, your physical posture, and that to an onlooker you would look like you were crazy. And another person supporting her said, yeah, truth, that there are some conversations you cannot have on Twitter, because this person said, once you are in a room where people are praying in the spirit, you would know. She replied by saying, oh, hand never touched them. By saying hand never touched them, that is suggesting that, look, those who do not agree to this mode of praying, or those who don't like it, or those who don't believe in it, whatever word you want to use to describe them, say and never touch them, meaning that the spirit has never touched them. And that's why they would look at a video like that and not immediately believe that it is the spirit of God. Another person wrote saying that God already heard you before you prayed. My own God is not a disorderly God. I have no idea which God you pray to for you to act like madmen before he hears you. So that's another view. So we see here, first, that video of people praying in what you would describe as convoluted positions, physical positions, in what would appear rowdy to a casual observer, in what would appear to be like under some form of influence to a casual observer, in what would appear to be even a bit violent to a casual observer. The person who posted it, obviously the pastor of that church, said, look, we are praying for tarrying power. Somebody who knows that church has written on Twitter that sometimes they pray for hours on end. Somebody has mentioned 10 hours while I was looking through this story. Another person said, well, those who don't believe in that kind of praying is because they've not experienced the touch of the Holy Spirit. Another person here is saying that, well, that my own God, that is quoting this person, or probably said, his own God is not a disorderly God, that he has no idea which God you pray to, for you to act like madmen. So suggesting to you, I would not have used that word mad, but you know, this person looking at that video said, look, to a casual observer, those praying would look like mad people. And of course, to speak just from a purely descriptive point of view, you look at that video and you say, oh, are they mad? But you know, you have to go through your Bible to understand even more of these things. And then this lady replied by saying, well, what was Eli's conclusion after observing Anna pray? And of course, you recall that story, right? Anna going into the temple and praying without opening her mouth, without any word coming out, you know. And of course, to Eli, who was observing her, Eli must definitely not have been in the spirit, you know, observing her. She thought that she was drunk. So suggesting that Anna's posture or physical presentation during that prayer must have suggested that, I suppose, unless Eli was just being unnecessarily dismissive. But it would suggest that our physical presentation at that time was not something usual, so much so that Eli said, oh, this person must be drunk. Another person wrote supporting, said, oh, this is so true, I never thought about this before, but look on India and crazy to an onlooker. And this person said, I've never seen a woman in labor stand up straight, so same as traveling and growing in prayer, it's automatic. So this lady is saying that, look, the Bible says that we are like people who are traveling and growing in prayer. When you're growing in prayer, then it is not unexpected for you not to adopt such convoluted physical positions. And then she goes ahead to mention the case of Elijah, saying that Elijah prayed with his head between his knees. And you know, if a casual observer had seen Elijah praying with his head between his knees, that person could have come to the conclusion that Elijah was maybe unhinged upstairs, right? Another person wrote that, yeah, Elijah prayed with his head between his knees. It was not recorded that he was standing. He may have done that sitting or kneeling, that he could have been bowing down. So you can imagine with a discourse like this on social media, you can understand the sort of
different views that will be expressed by different people, and how, you know, it will just go back and forth, back and forth. I want to ask you, what do you think about this? That video of the pastor of the church leading his church in prayer, and then that scene of people looking like people who were in the feet of convulsion, and some with saliva drilling from their mouth, some hitting their head on the chairs, and all sorts of funny things going on there. So much so that, as many people have described it, to a casual onlooker, they would appear to be people who are unhinged of nature. One of the best engagement I have seen to this video is the one that comes even very like the top one, if you look at the direct post by this apostle, by one lady called Faith Nwabuwe. She wrote saying this: "It is better to keep this off media space. Our quiet time with God is not something to prove to the world. It is too sacred. I don't pray like this, but I do not condemn how you pray. It's up to you and God. However, keep it off media because it doesn't edify anyone. God bless you." Now, let's engage with this viewpoint. This lady is saying that, well, she wouldn't pray like that, but then she would not condemn anybody who prays like that if that person is praying truly in the Spirit. And I love that approach. That is the correct answer. I may not pray like that. It does not mean I don't have the Spirit. I will not rush to condemn people who pray like that unless the Spirit truly tells me that they are not in the Spirit. But she made a greater point, and the point is this: prayer is always a private affair, even corporate prayer, even a church's corporate prayer. And I recall that when we first started Gospel Best Radio, we had for our prayer program, we had a YouTube platform for our prayer program, and while praying, naturally to be on video. And I'd said at some point, the Spirit said to me that, how can it be in good taste that you are praying and then you are showing your face like to the whole world? Because the moment you have a camera involved in such a spiritual matter, it's different from a teaching, different from a sermon, different from discussions like the Readers Club. We have discussions, we have like Reflections Tuesday, we have sermons and Bible studies. That's different. But prayer is just so sacred that it must not have any hint of acting in it. It must not have any hint of acting in it. You must not be conscious of the camera. You must be conscious only of God. And I've always said this, maybe my personal view, and supported by the teaching of our Lord himself on prayer, that there is no point recording a prayer session. Why would you record a prayer session? For what? I say you want to this video rather for what you want to distribute, for people to see. Once those who are praying are aware that there are cameras around, once you're aware that there's a camera around, it affects the things you do and how you do those things. And if there's any hint of acting in your prayer, don't be under any illusion. You are not talking to your God. You're not talking to God at all. Of course, you have to read Matthew 6 to be reminded of what Jesus taught us about prayer. He said over and over again, you should go into the inner recess of your house. That does not say we should not pray as a community, as a church in public, but it underscores the teaching of our Lord that what he expects from us is for prayer to be truly heartfelt between a man, a woman, and a God, and his God, so much so that a camera has no place. That's the point I want to make there. And just as a tangential issue, but there's still a deeper point to this that I'm going to get to. But as a tangential point, I came across this post a long time ago. In fact, it was in 2024 when this comedian, Toh Mama, also called That Worry Girl, I think, or That Worry Picking Mom. She made this this observation in 2024. I suppose it was on Twitter. She wrote, she said, "You see Nigerians, to deceive them and gain their love, just pretend to be a philanthropist. Help the poor. Help some people clear the hospital bill. Don't forget to publicize it while at it.
boom, you are loved. And she, and then she ended by saying, to me, any good when camera don't involve, get your own agenda. That's broken English from Nigeria. She wrote, she said, to me, any good when camera don't involve, get your own agenda. And now, this is the kind of general statement that you want to be very reluctant to fully adopt, because general statements are just so trickish, and they are just so they have pitfalls when it's just so general. But sometimes in that general statement, you find that although you cannot have a scientific computation, that they are more often true. Any good when camera is involved, once you involve a camera, once you are recording it, there is often an agenda. Now this is different from, like, you are recording, and I hope you get the point, like, you're recording sessions of our program now, or you have the opportunity for people who attended the service in your church to go back to the YouTube channel and see it, if you hold a crusade or a program and it's recorded for the purpose of people having the benefit of watching it again and being blessed by it again. That's a beautiful thing, and to that we must give glory to God for the internet and the many platforms that allow for Christian programs to be documented by on these different platforms, so much so that I can go back. I mean, there are fantastic and godly preachers, glory to God, whose sermons I listen to, people who have died in the 19th century, people who died just before 2000. There is a particular Bible teacher for whom I always give glory to God even when I pray, and it's long gone, but you know, because now technology allows for these things to be documented, that's a good thing. But you see, when that's a good thing, when you are doing it to document so that people can listen to it again. But if there is any other agenda behind it, when you see a camera, there are some things I don't want to record. For example, I still struggle sincerely to find why you would want to, you know, have people see the way that you move and pray so violently or so passionately. And when a person praying is aware of a video going on, that person is more likely than not, you know, to adopt postures that would suggest that person is close to God or in the spirit. And once you begin to have considerations like that, it just it puts you on a difficult terrain. It's a slippery slope, as I would love to say. It's a slippery slope, and it's better not done. So I fully agree with this lady who reacted and said, look, it's just better to keep these things off media space. Because you want to ask yourself, this pastor who posted this, the video of him praying so passionately, and members of his church also praying so passionately as if they have been overtaken by the Holy Spirit. You want to ask, what is the purpose of putting it on there? What is the purpose to let people know that in his church they pray that way, and so people should come to that church, to be charitable, maybe to encourage other people to pray? Maybe that was saying you guys should also pray, or to encourage people to climb up to that ladder of spiritual growth and be able to pray that way. So let's be charitable. It could be that. It could also be some form of publicity for the church. We can't be naive about these things. There are people who do these things just to promote their congregations and their fellowship. But I want to go even deeper to this matter, and the deeper point that I think should be made is this: that the pagans also pray this way, so that people who are wise, Christians who are circumspect, should not, by merely seeing people praying in tongues or people praying in some convoluted position, should not immediately conclude that it's the Spirit of God. Pagans pray this way, and you just have to go and read your First Kings 18, go and read First Kings 18, and you understand that pagans also pray this way. From First Kings 18, it said, then they call on the name of Baal from morning to noon. Baal, answer us. They shouted, Baal, answer us. They shouted, but there was no response. And then they started dancing around the altar that they had made as they prayed. So, and I wanted to have a picture of what the pagans were doing there. They were shouting, Baal, answer us. Baal. They shouted from morning till noon. And then they started dancing. So picture that in your heart. Then at noon, Elijah began to taunt them. He said, shout louder. Surely it's a god. Perhaps it's indeed, perhaps he has traveled. It is a... So verse 28 says, so they shouted louder
and then they slashed themselves with swords and spears, as was their custom, until their blood flowed. Midday passed, and they continued their frantic prophesying. And that's how the Bible describes. NKJV. And they continued their frantic prophesying until the time for the evening sacrifice. But there was no response. No one answered. No one paid attention. Number one, what do you get from this? Pagans also pray. One, pagans also pray for long. Number three, pagans also pray frantically. They also pray loudly. In fact, in this case, they even caught themselves until their blood began to flow. And NKJV said they continued their frantic prophesying. So the point I'm making is this. When you see a video like the one we have that I was speaking about, the point I'm making is it is not conclusive that it is the Spirit of God doing this. The pagans do that as well. Pagans also speak in tongues. Speaking in tongues is not an exclusive Christian thing. And that is why we have to be wise and circumspect in this world. We have to be discerning. Speaking in tongues is not an exclusive Christian thing. Pagans have practiced speaking in tongues for a long time, and it is known as glossolalia. That's what they call it. Glossolalia, as part of their religious rituals. And you find that even in Islam, some people believe, and I've seen some articles now suggesting that even in Islam, they speak in tongues. For the pagans, the Oracle of Delphi, the Dionysian cult, the maidens of Bacchus, these are some of the pagans who on record pray in tongues. In fact, some people believe that speaking in tongues is demonically inspired. So, and of course, we must believe that if you see pagans speaking in tongues, it is demonically inspired, because we know what the devil does is that he tries to mirror the things that the Lord would do, just to deceive. Because we know who he is the liar, the father of lies, who has come to steal, to kill, and to destroy. Some people think that one of the reasons that Paul forbade women from speaking in tongues in the Corinthian church was because there was so much of demonic speaking in tongues in that area at that time, and he was afraid that everything would become confused. Speaking in tongues is a manifestation of the Spirit. It's a gift of the Holy Spirit, which we acknowledge, which we celebrate, which is to the glory of God, and anyone blessed with that gift should continue to use it to the glory of God. The point I'm making is that let no one of us who has known the Lord, who has been taught by the Bible, let none of us be so simple-minded as to suppose that when you see people praying frantically, when you see people who are not able to control themselves, when you see people praying in tongues, when you see people praying for long hours, when you see people praying dramatically, let no person be so simple-minded as to, for those reasons alone, conclude that it's the Spirit of God. The pagans do the same things. And over and over again in the Old Testament, the Lord God Almighty warned his people, you shall not behave towards the Lord your God like the pagans do. Go and read Deuteronomy 12 over and over again. And although he was talking about the child sacrifices there, but he was telling them, don't behave towards the Lord your God like the pagans would do, because the pagans, they do these things as well. Pagans do these things as well, and we must not be people who are not wise. Also in Matthew 6, our Lord said, and when you pray, do not keep on babbling like pagans, because pagans pray as well. For they think they will be heard because of their many words. So the length of prayer should not be the determining factor. The fact that people are speaking in tongues should not be the determining factor if you want to know whether the Holy Spirit is there. The fact that it is dramatic and it appears that the Spirit is there should not be the determining factor. We know so well that while God can manifest himself in a dramatic scene, he also does manifest himself in the quiet, the still small voice. You remember when the Elijah wanted to hear from the Lord, and in the wild wind it was not there, in the storm it was not there, but was in the still small voice. He speaks also in dramatic fashion, but that is not conclusive.
And that is why everyone must be in the spirit. I do not want anyone on the Lord's side to look at a video like that and then conclude, oh, this is what we want. I know if a person who will always complain that the service is not as... that the service is not really as spiritual because it was too quiet. Now, I know that we all have different different preferences and perhaps different emotional disposition. Sometimes you want your service to be like loud, and if that is the case, yeah, people like that should congregate in a church where they have loud service. Some people want their worship services to be as solemn as possible. It is okay for people like that to congregate. In fact, those are the acceptable reasons to have different churches, where people will prefer to have a solemn, quiet worship service. Then they can congregate together. As long as you're worshiping him in spirit and in truth, people would love to have dramatic worship services. Should congregate together as such, as long as they are doing it in spirit and in truth. But you see, this realization that the pagans do these things as well, that the pagans also speak in tongues, that the pagans also dramatize their prayer, that the pagans also pray frantically, that the pagans also pray for long, all this should serve to admonish people who are seeing these things nowadays to say, look, don't be hoodwinked, because you have to test all spirits. That was the scriptures. You have to test all spirits. I came across another video where another popular pastor in Lagos, one who also hosts a popular prayer platform, not the most popular one that you know everywhere, but another one that is equally popular. He was there in his church, and he removed his jacket, and as he was touching the people in the congregation with the jacket, they were falling over themselves. I saw another one where another pastor here in Lagos as well descended from the pulpit where he was preaching, and he said, look, I'm going to stand here without saying anything, and before 5 minutes you see this power going out of me and people falling on themselves, and it happened that way, and people was just looking at people and they were falling down and they were convulsing and they had to be held down. Now, hey, the point is, you look at your scripture, you want to first ask yourself, where did you see the early Christians do something like that? Where have you seen them do it, at least for show? You know, there was somebody said, okay, I'm going to do it now, you're going to see it. There's no record of that. If somebody said, okay, you're going to see it now, you're going to see the Spirit of God moving in me. These are people who, while they were worshiping God, either by preaching or by praying, while they were doing it in spirit and in truth, the Spirit then took over. As different from a person who says, now see what's going to happen, I'm going to show you that you have the Spirit in me. And people hitting, of course, we know that the Holy Spirit moves in different ways. The Holy Spirit is like the wind, you cannot bottle him. Jesus himself said it. He said, it's like the wind. You don't know where it will flow and where it will not flow. So, and that is why we are called always to be in the spirit, to have the spirit of discernment. So there are people who will be readily hoodwinked by these things. They just see it and say to themselves, that is where the Spirit is. That's where the Spirit. And the people who are doing this, is they know that certain people are easily led astray by this thing, so they put on the drama. Okay, I was listening just recently, some days ago, I was listening to Reverend Dr. Albert Mola from the Southern Baptist Theological Seminary, and I was making the point. He said, spectacles attract crowd, and those false prophets that Jesus warned us about, they know this so well, that spectacles attract crowd. Your stage is spectacle, and the crowd will come. And those who subject themselves to the Holy Spirit, those who are under his control, those who are the servants of God, those who know they are responsible to him, those who fear to disobey him in their ministries, they are so careful not to stage spectacles. So much of them, people say, oh, we could do it in a more spectacular fashion. Sometimes you can, if the Spirit is only leading you to do so. But, you know, you have to always caution yourself. Am I just trying to put up a spectacle, or I want to do my Lord's work? I mean, it would appear that even without having some demonic, relying on some demonic power, or relying on some powers gotten from the devil, it would appear that you could gather a large congregation just by staging spectacles. Just by taking spectacles, because the crowds love spectacles. They will be drawn to where there's spectacle. Let's go and see.
I remember when Jesus was taken before Herod during the week of his passion, we were told by the gospeler that Herod had always been looking forward to seeing Jesus because he wanted to see him do the great thing that he had heard about, spectacles. And that is why you find that many churches pay more attention to the decorations in their church, to the lighting, to the color, to the ambience. All these are important because you want to worship the King of Kings, you want to put in your best there. But you know, the Lord God Almighty, His Holy Spirit, will dwell with people who are under a tent if they are worshiping Him in spirit and in truth. But you know why some go to extreme lengths to think about the lighting, to think about the sound, think about things like that? Sometimes, yes, to glorify God, because we cannot, again, get into the trap of having a general statement that we cannot defend. But you see that for most other persons, it is because they want to see the spectacle. They wanted to step into that place and say, wow, to be wowed. Because they know that once you are wowed, you will keep coming back. Once you are amazed, once you are impressed. Spectacles are meant to impress, and spectacles attract crowds. And that is why you find many modern churches now borrowing from Hollywood, and then TV cameras everywhere. And I was looking at that video again. I was saying to myself, okay, what of the cameraman who was there? The cameraman was there. So while all this was going on, there was a cameraman who was there, who was doing what, who was capturing all these things. He was not overtaken by the spirit that was leading them. He was not overtaken by the spirit. But there, every other person was overtaken by the spirit, according to the spirit that they claimed to be responsible for that. But the cameraman was there. He had his duty. His duty was to capture everything on camera, right? And it was there. It was not overtaken by that spirit. He captured it so beautifully that when it was posted on internet, everyone who saw it had a comment or two to make. I mean, we also haven't seen it. We felt compelled to pass commentary on it. That's exactly the aim. That's exactly the aim, to compel attention. We are not seeking that kind of attention from the world. We are called to worship the Lord. The Lord Himself is Spirit. We are seeking that kind of attention from the world. We are called to worship the Lord. The Lord Himself is Spirit. We are called to worship Him in spirit and in truth. We

0: same. The demoniacs also do the same. Witches and wizards also do the same. May you not be caught in the trap of the devil, who has come to, who is the father of lies. He makes things appear as if they were from the Lord. That is what he does. Who is the father of lies, and who has come not only to steal but to kill, not only to steal and to kill but also to destroy. Thank you very much for staying with us this morning on Gospel Radio for On the Lord's Side, Christian perspectives on news and current events. Whatever you do today, please remain firmly on the Lord's side. I hope to be with you tomorrow by the grace of God. God bless you. God bless you, Rickard.
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0: And it's good afternoon to you. Thank you very much for joining us this afternoon for another session of Impact Clinic with Shemwe Dele on gospelbellsradio.com. Gospelbells Radio is your community internet talk radio with a mission to engage contemporary culture with the mind of Christ. Our dear brother Shemwe Dele is the convener of Impact Clinic, and he joins us every first Saturday of the month to reflect on practical tips for Christians in this world. And for a while now, the theme has been on leadership. And when we got the notification for today's episode, it came with this tagline: leaders are builders, they build men and system, not bricks. Leaders are builders, they build men and systems, not bricks. And I want to wish you a happy new month. This is the second day in the month of May, the first Saturday. And I want to wish our dear brother, who is now with us in the virtual studio too, a happy new month. Good morning to you. Good afternoon, rather. Brashion, how are you doing today?
1: Very well, sir. Good afternoon, sir. How are you doing today?
0: Very well.
1: Happy new month to you.
0: Thank you so very much. I wish you a blessed month too. And thank you for your consistency and for the blessing that you have been to so many. We pray the Lord will continue to use you to his glory in Jesus' name.
1: Amen. Thank you very much, sir.
0: Glory to God. Sir. Okay, let's begin with a word of prayer from you.
1: Heavenly Father, we bless you this morning.
0: Thank you, Lord.
1: Thank you for the privilege of the fifth month in the year 2026.
0: Thank you, Lord.
1: Father, we cannot deny that a lot of waters have gone down the drain. Mm-hmm. But your grace and mercy have kept us this far. Mm. We say be exalted in the name of Jesus.
0: Amen.
1: As we journey further in this year, we hang on your mercy. We hang on your

0: grace, we hang on your favor, and we pray that your hand will continually sustain us in the name of Jesus.
1: Amen.
0: As we look into your word this day on the subject of leadership once again, we pray that you will bless our hearts, and every one of us who will listen to this, we will do leadership better, and we will mirror Christ in all that we do.
1: Amen.
0: In the name of God the Father,
1: amen,
0: and the Son, and the Holy Spirit.
1: Amen.
0: Amen. Amen. Okay. Once again, good afternoon to us. I want to believe that it's been a great moment, for those of us in the country, Nigeria. I know it's been a challenging time, but I believe it's still a great moment for us, because God is always there for his own people. And I pray that you will not let God down, and God will not let you down in the name of Jesus.
1: Amen.
0: So welcome to today's session of Impact Clinic, where I think this should be the fourth edition or the fourth series on the subject of leadership. The fourth series, leadership. Last month, I was discussing on what leadership is. The first edition, we sat on, the foundation, and we began to look at what leadership is not. So last month, we dealt so much on what leadership is. That leadership is starts with the life of the leader. Leadership is influence. That leadership is what you do, not just what you say. So I remember saying that leadership is a doing word and not a naming word. So you are not a leader because of the title you are called. You are a leader because of the influence you have on other people. Okay? So leadership is a verb, not a noun. It's what you do. It's not just what you say. You know, in Jesus' curriculum of leadership, he told the disciples, he said, the Pharisees and the Sadducees, the leaders of these people, they can say this and they will not do that. And, they lord over the people and all of those. So that is not what leadership is. Leadership is what you do. And as you do it, you see followers doing likewise. That is why John chapter 15, 13 or 13, 15 now, Jesus was speaking and he said, I have shown you an example. Go and do likewise. When he washed the feet of the disciples, he told them, I've shown you an example. Go and do likewise. That is leadership. So I also made mention that leadership is path finding. Leaders help followers to find their path in life. And a leader that will do that, the sense of sight must be intact. So we sat on the sight, leadership sight. I mentioned about five sights a leadership must possess. A leadership must have insight, H-I-N-D, insight. That's knowledge of the past. He must have sight, understanding of what is obtainable at the moment. He must have foresight, what is obtainable in the future. He must have insight, which comes by inspiration. And I talked about the aha theory in psychology, where inspiration is about you, coming to know what to do to get certain things done. Okay? Then oversight, ability. A leader should know little about everything that the followers are doing. If you're a manager of an organization, you must know what is expected of a clerk. You must know what is expected of the accounting manager. You must know what is expected of the admin manager and all of those, so that you can demand accountability. That is oversight. A leader who is not knowledgeable on what is expected from the followers will not be able to, to monitor or to take leadership over the followers. And that was where we delved a little bit towards the end of the session on another point where I will be taking off today, that leadership is in capacity building. So it's a capacity building mechanism. When we wanted to start, you know, Barista made reference to the notes of the flyer for this edition. And it was said that leaders are builders. Leaders are builders. And what they build is that they build men, they build systems, system that works, and not just bricks. Okay? Yes, structures, infrastructures, and all of those will be needed. But a leader that does that builds bricks and does not build system, will find out that the infrastructures is putting in place will be useless to the people because the system is not working. So a leader builds the system, builds the people, though he may not neglect bricks, but the primary function of the leader is not bricks. That is why the Yoruba will say, for instance, for you know, when we started at the beginning, I made us understand that every one of us is a leader. Everybody is a leader, either you have title or not. And I can remember saying that if you are a parent, you are a leader to your child. If you are a husband, you are a leader to the wife and the children. So everybody, if you are a wife, you are a leader to your children, you are a leader in the home. Okay, if you are a pastor, you are a leader to the people that you are leading. If you are a church member, but you are the head of a unit or whatever, even if you don't have title, you are a leader. Okay, so the Yoruba says that if you leave building your children and you concentrate on building a house, now the presumption is that the children you did not build will end up selling off or collapsing the house you built. Now, that is not saying that as a parent you should not build a house. In fact, you know, a good man leaves inheritance for his children. And the Bible says that houses and wealth are inheritance from the parent or from the father, but a good wife is from the Lord. Okay? Now, so we are not saying that saying of the Yoruba people is not saying that people should not build house. What is actually saying is that the priority of a leader, using parent as a leader now, is to build the people. Because the people you don't build will collapse the infrastructure you pay attention to build. And I don't want to sound political or whatever, yeah, but I believe we can bring this in context into the nation. Okay? 2020, when there was this NSAS, issue, the hoodlums, the thugs, the youth who the nation did not invest in began to destroy the government investment. Structures built by government, facilities provided by the government, they started. That is not to promote such acts, but it's just to drive home the point that leaders are men builders. They are system builders, not brick builders. Okay, so leadership is a capacity building mechanism. The primary function of the leader is to build people. People who will also have the capacity to build others. Now, when you say that a leader is to build people, it doesn't mean that he has to contribute to how their physical appearance is or whatever. What we are saying is that there is the innate capacity in the follower. Every follower has a potential that by the application of the leadership force, the potential energy becomes kinetic. The leader, for instance, Jesus meeting, unschooled fishermen, And within 3.5 years, because that was what he promised them in Matthew chapter 4, verse 19, he said, come to me, I will make. So a leader is a... God help me now to put this right. A leader is a maker of leaders. Yeah, I believe God is helping you to understand that. Matthew chapter 4, verse 19. A leader is a maker of leaders. That is capacity building. So a leader meets you as a mere follower, and when you sit under his tutelage, when you sit under his leadership, you will metamorphose from being a non-entity to being a celebrity. That is leadership. A leader does not leave you worse than how he met you, or leaves you just the way he met you. A leader changes you, he builds you, he transforms you, because the leader is a transformer. A leader is a transformer, is a maker of other leaders. That is leadership. And that is why, as a leader, your glory is not in the number of followers you have. Your glory is in the number of followers that you make a leader. As a leader, your honor is not in the number of people who are subservient to you. It is in the number of persons who you meant as a slave, in quote, and you turn them to kings. You help them discover their royalty, and you help them live in the reality of their royalty. That is who you should be as a leader. Okay? So it is about capacity building. Because every human being existing, when we started the leadership series, I made reference to Genesis chapter 1, verse 26. And God said, let us make man in our own image. By the time you get to verse 27 and verse 28, you're going to discover that the man God made is male and female, created he them. So the leadership mandate, the dominion mandate that he proposed for the creation of man in verse 26 is not just to the male species, it is also to the female species, because the man he created them male and female. And that is why I've often said, and it is generally accepted, that God's agenda in any generation has no respect for gender. God can use any and everybody, age notwithstanding. Okay? So the duty of every positional leader from the first day he assumes office is his succession. And a leader that understands that he will not always be in leadership forever, he will not always be in leadership position forever, or he will not always exist, will make other people that will carry on the vision that he has. So if a leader has foresight and he has insight, and all the vision that he had is all about him, is all around him, nobody else can carry on the vision without him, then that means when the leader dies, the vision dies. No, that is not God's plan. So a man like Moses, you will find that when he died, he had a succession. Why? Because he was intentional in building a man like Joshua. And that is why God said that your servant Joshua will take on after you. You find that Moses may not be fighting the people. He could ask Joshua to go and fight, though Moses is the one lifting up his hands behind the scene to ensure that Joshua's, you know, conquer. But Moses is playing the behind the scene role. And people are seeing Joshua as, oh, this one can take on. This one. That is why it is very wrong for any leader to be jealous of the potential and the capacity of their follower. As a pastor, you don't necessarily need to always preach on Sunday when there are members of the church that can deliver either as much as you can or better than you can. So, but for some, you know, ego will not permit anyway. But as my leader, that's a killer. A killer of potential. A killer of capacity. A killer of leadership. So what we are saying is that for every leader, you must understand that your mandate is to make other leaders. So that is the foundation we're starting with today, that leadership is in capacity building. Leadership is in leadership builders. You build others to take over. You build others to operate in, you know, I think I also made reference to 1 Samuel chapter 22, then 2 Samuel chapter 22 and chapter 23. You will find people destitute, men who were in debt, men who were desolate. They come to David and they said, oh man, we are useless, so to speak. And David accommodated them, embraced them, brought them to himself, took them to the cave of Adullam. And after the leadership process that David took them through, when we got to chapter 22, 1 Samuel chapter, 2 Samuel chapter 22 and chapter 23, we see these men being addressed as the mighty men of David. These were useless men that leadership made to be useful. So a leader transforms a useless person to a useful person. That is the mandate of a leader. Now, let me begin again or go further to talk about the cardinals of leadership. What are the pivotal factors that makes leadership thrive? What makes leadership thrive? That is what I tell the cardinals of leadership. What makes leadership thrive? What makes leadership thrive? Leadership thrives on the following. Number one, leadership thrives on self-discovery. In fact, that is the starting point of your leadership. If you don't know who you are and you are just given a title, all you will do is to fulfill the constitutional demand, the laws or the regulation, the bureaucracy around that position, because what you came there to do is to do what the position demands you to do, and you will not do more than that. But a leader who has discovered himself will soar higher. Why? He is not doing leadership by constitution. He is doing leadership by revelation and inspiration. The revelation of who he is and the inspiration of what God wants him to do. And you know, when I studied the scripture, I discovered from scripture that everyone that fulfilled their leadership mandate, at one point or the other, they discovered themselves. You want to take it from Abraham or even from Noah? God discovered Noah, and the scripture says that Noah found favor in the sight of the Lord. And God began to reveal to him what he was to do. He is to be a savior of the first generation, the people who were acting to the mercy the Lord has given to him. He was to be an ark builder that we rescue destiny. And when he did that, though only few people listened to him, but eventually you find out that it is this same Noah that made a sacrifice that made God to repent and say that never again will I destroy the world with water. Or you want to talk about Abraham, that God needed to reveal himself to and say, oh, leave your father's land And eventually God made him understand, you're not going to be Abraham, you're going to be Abraham, because I'm making you father of many nations. That discovery made him fulfill his mandate. Do you want to talk about Moses? Though there is something within him that steers him, that spurred him to kill that Egyptian fighting an Israelite. But you find out that God, at one point or the other, revealed who Moses really is. What I want you to do, irrespective of your speaking, you know, your challenge around speaking, I want to use you to deliver my people from the land of slavery. I want you to be an emissary, somebody, an envoy. I need you to carry a message to those people. Leave the land of slavery, go to Canaan land and worship me. I did not make you for slavery. I made you for worship. That was the message. So God revealed. You want to talk about Gideon, a man who thought his life will amount to nothing. And God said, no, come on, Gideon. You are not the last born. You are not the worst in your family and lineage. What I am seeing about you is that you are a man of valor, even if Gideon did not believe it. And I know that is the problem of many people. When God tells you who you really are, you say, no, it can't be me. You can't be telling me this. You don't know the kind of school I attended. You don't know the kind of parent that raised me. You don't know the kind of environment I live in. You don't do leadership right until you find you, until you discover you. That is where your leadership, that is where your true essence of leadership starts from, when you know you. And it takes God to introduce you to you. It takes God. You want to talk about Jeremiah? I have ordained you a prophet. He said, no, come on, God, don't tell me that. I am just a child. God said, no, say not that you are a child. I want to use you to pull down. I want to use you to build up. I want to use you to destroy. I want to use you to raise. And as you speak, you see confirmation. Even when he chose to shut up, he said, this thing is like a fire shut up in my bone. I cannot keep quiet. I cannot afford not to do what God wants me to do. You want to talk about Peter, John? You want to talk about the disciples of Jesus? Aside from Judas, that God needs Jesus. Jesus fashioned them from a fisherman to a fisher of men. And he told them, this is what I'm making of you. You are not just going to die as a fisherman. You want to talk about Matthew, the tax collector, who became the first person to write the first book in the gospel, to write the first book in the New Testament. That is it. You don't come into the reality of these things until you find God and God tells you who you are. Who you are is the bedrock of your ordination as a leader. And I've often said that when you don't know who you are, you will end up living like somebody else. When you don't know who God has called you to be, when you don't know the functions that God has asked you to come and do here on earth, unfortunately, many people don't know, and that is why they live life as a wanderer, as a vagabond. That is not the ordination. God did not want you to come and wander on earth, and after 90 years, you go, no, that is not the ordination of God. The ordination of God is for you to come and do something on earth. And in finding that thing you are told to do, that is where your leadership starts from. That is where it starts from. You want to talk about Paul? A persecutor that God needs to, Jesus needs to tell that, no, you are a propagator. Go to the house of Ananias, he will tell you what I want you to do. So sometimes God can even introduce you to you through another man. By accurate prophecy. accurate prophecy. Who are you? Who are you? You are not just a choir in the church. There is something about you. You are not just a Sunday school teacher. There is something about you beyond the structure that the churches have created. Yes, you were born to serve in leadership. Service is key. But there is something in you that when you discover it, you begin to operate without stress in your ordained spot of leadership. Find you. That is the first cardinal of leadership. Find you. Find you. There is the you that you must find that goes beyond your profession and goes beyond your name. So when they say, who are you? You don't just say, I am Shale. When they say, who are you? You don't just say, I'm a teacher, or I'm a lawyer, I'm a doctor. That is your profession. Shale, or whatever the name you have, is the name the people give you, your parents gave you when you were christened. But there is something God called you from the foundation of the earth. While you are still in your mother's womb, even before you were born again, there is something God had called you to be. That is why he told Jeremiah, while you were yet in your mother's womb, you were yet. It's not because help me, Lord Jesus. You see, your purpose was not created after you gave your life to Christ. Your purpose was created the very first time God conceived you in his heart to create you and to give you to a set of male and female to be your parent and be a conduit through which you come to this earth. So there is something about you. There is the you that a university system cannot make. Ah, God help me. There is something about you that a university system cannot make. I hope God help you to understand what I'm trying to say, so that somebody does not say that I'm playing down on university. No, I'm at least by the privilege of God, I've attended one or two schools before. But there is something when you delve into it, when you come into the realization of that thing, your leadership reality emerges. That's the first cardinal of leadership. I'm going to speak on one more, then we go a little break and we come back. One more cardinal of leadership before we go on break. And that is followership. Followership. As I self-discovery, the next is followership. You may wonder, why am I speaking about followership even under leadership? There is no leader of what that will jump the crucible of followership. There is no leader of what? WORTH. There is no leader of what that will jump over the corridor or the crucible of followership. It is followership that makes leadership. So you cannot be a correct leader if you are not an ardent follower. You cannot be a great apostle if you are not a great or a dedicated disciple, you cannot be a great apostle if you are not a committed and dedicated disciple. So discipleship is the followership, while apostleship is the leadership. I hope you get that now. So you may quickly say, but I read in the book of Galatians that Paul said all of the things he did not learn it from anybody, it is by the grace of God. But the same Paul is speaking in the book of 1 Corinthians chapter 11, verse 1, he said, follow me as I follow. So there is a following in the making of a leader. Leaders are made through followership. Followership is the funnel that you must pass through to arrive at leadership. Followership is the potter's house that you must go through for the potter to make of the refine you properly into a correct and fascinating pottery. So the stronghold and the foothold of every leader is followership. So if you emerge as a leader without a track record of being an ardent follower, you will end up becoming in trouble. I did not say you will end up in trouble. I said you will end up becoming a trouble. If you just wake up one day, there was never a time you submitted to learn from anybody. You just woke up one day and you say you are a leader. It's a matter of time. The trouble will come. It's a matter of time. Every leader submits to followership. And may I add that, excuse me, you don't graduate from this matter of followership. You may not be following physically, but you must remain. Followership talks about being a perpetual student. So you must keep refining and defining yourself through acquisition of more knowledge as a leader. That is followership. That is learning. And you can learn through books. You can learn through materials. There are people in leadership, pastors of churches, that in the last 6 months, they have never read one book on leadership. That is a failed pastor. Sorry. I just need to say it how it is. You can't graduate from learning as a leader, because it has been said that even readers are leaders. So you want to remain a bright and fascinating leader, you must be committed to learning. You must be committed to followership. So no leader is expected to graduate from the school of followership. Because if you see yourself to be too big to follow, then consider yourself to be too small to lead. Followership is the instructional material for leadership. Followership is the instructional material for leadership. Followership is the instructional material for leadership. So if you want to be a correct leader, you must have people that you submit to. You submit, either you submit to them physically for training, or you submit to their material, you consume them. And that is where there is need for mentorship. I'm going to be speaking on mentorship maybe later. But that is it. Somebody must be mentoring you. Either mentoring you in prosy or physically. And somebody may say, oh, you don't do mentorship in prosy. Oh. That's a fallacy. As long as the person, the mentor you are following, that is why if a mentor does not have substance that can fashion you into what God has ordained you to become, you don't consider such a person as your mentor, irrespective of the age or the affluence of that person. We will resume back on the subject of the cardinals of leadership after a short break.

0: 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If you want to receive daily notifications of our programs, please indicate so on WhatsApp. The WhatsApp widget is on the bottom right hand corner of our page. Just tap that WhatsApp widget. I'll be most delighted to include you on our mailing list. Always a joy to have you. And please feel free to always join us every first Saturday of the month for more impactful and engaging episodes of Impact Clinic with Asewunle Dele. Thank you so very much. And God bless you. God bless you very good. Thank you, bro. Over to you now.
1: Thank you very much, sir. So far we've discussed about leadership being a capacity building mechanism. We've discussed about the cardinals, or we've discussed two cardinals of leadership. Number one is your self-discovery, and number two is followership. And we say that followership is the instructional material for leadership. The next I want to talk about are the leadership tools. Leadership tools, still under the cardinals of leadership. Leadership tools. The tools, the equipment that the leader needs as part of the cardinals of leadership. Number one is communication. Communication. So, because every leader must be able to communicate his intention. Okay? Now, in every kind of human relationship, communication is pivotal. And we know that leadership is a form of relationship between the leader and the led. Okay? So, instructions will be passed, thoughts will be shared, and displeasures will be expressed through communication. Because communication is the blood of every relationship. The leader will need this tool called communication to pass instruction, to share his thoughts per time, and to express his displeasure. So, if communication is not in place, leadership will not be smooth. Okay? Because communication is the blood of every relationship. So every leader should master the art and science of communication, the pedagogy of communication. Every leader must be able to master it. A leader who cannot communicate his thoughts will have a lot of frictions with his followers. You will share your vision, you share your mission through this tool. So, and we should know that communication is beyond talking. Communication is not just about talking. A major aspect of communication is in listening. In fact, it is said that we have 2 ears and 1 mouth so that we can listen more than we talk. I don't know if you get that. An integral part of this tool that I'm talking about, which is communication, is in listening, not in talking. Some people are just good at talking. No. Is in listening. We have 2 ears and 1 mouth so that we can listen more than we talk. But some leaders, maybe they have 2 mouths and 1 ear, so they talk more than they listen. Now, this the sensitive part of communication, which is listening, a lot of people underestimate it. It is less emphasized. Every leader must be a good listener. Every leader must be a good listener. Because it's, you know, I made reference to it that we have one mouth and 2 ears so that we can listen more than we talk. Okay? In the book of James, chapter 1, verse 19, which I call the golden principle of communication. The golden principle, James chapter 1, verse 19, the golden principle of communication. James admonished us. He said, be swift to hear, but reluctant to speak. Be swift, be apt in listening. The Yoruba will say that yara lati go, lora lati fesi. Now, people who don't apply this principle are those that it is said of that talking is cheap. So a good leader knows that good communication requires a high level of emotional intelligence. A leader must know when to react and when to withhold speech. A leader, after this series, after this series on leadership and mentorship, we're going to be dealing with studying the book of James. Book of James. The Lord will be helping us. We'll be studying the book of James. So, the golden principle is that you are quick to listen, but slow to speak. And if that will be in place, there is a demand for emotional intelligence. There is a demand to know when to react and when to withhold your speech. People who just want to talk part time, they will end up saying rubbish. People who want to talk part time, they will end up saying rubbish. A leader who just want to speak, I think I said sometimes ago, I don't talk because I have to say something. I talk because I have something to say. It's two different things. Some people talk because they have to say something, while some people talk because they have something to say. It's two different things. Some person don't have anything to say, but they just want to talk. That's not leadership. Another tool for leadership or of leadership is supervision. Supervision. Supervision. And that will be done through oversight. We've laid emphasis on oversight the other time. Excuse me. Supervision will be done through oversight. Oversight. You cannot supervise something that you don't know anything about. And as a leader, you must have to supervise, to monitor what the followers, what the people are doing. So a leader does not just watch things happen. A leader makes things happen. A leader does not just fold his hands and say, okay, there are people there to do it. He ensures that things happen. He doesn't watch things happen. He makes things happen. And one of the instruments or tools that he will use is supervision. A leader does not just give instruction. A leader monitors the execution of the instruction he had given through the act of supervision. You don't just give instruction as a leader. You monitor and ensure that what you've said, you know. Oh. And that is why, you know, when I was speaking on oversight, I said a leader should know something about everything. You must know what is expected of every segment, every department that you are leading, so that you can monitor compliance. You can supervise and ensure that things go the way it should. The third tool is delegation, or the fourth now. I've talked about communication, supervision. Next is delegation, the tool a leader will engage to achieve his plans. Delegation. A leader who cannot delegate will soon have himself overworked. Delegation. Instruction, delegation plus supervision are to be combined to build a follower into a leader. You give instruction, do this. You give instruction, this is how to do it. You delegate, this is what you are to do. Then you supervise to ensure it is done. When a follower is exposed to these three, he or she will emerge also as a leader. So you engage instruction, you engage delegation, you engage supervision in building a follower. Okay? So through this tool, the led are shown how things are being done. The led are shown how things are being done. A leader must be able to build others. Emphasis have been laid on that. A leader should train others in the art and science of leadership. And you will do that by delegating responsibility. Give other people room to do. Not just you. You may be the best in doing it, but give room for other people to give a try. To expose their innate capacity, which is their potential. A leader must be able to delegate, a leader should supervise, and a leader must be able to communicate his vision, his mission, per time. The next cardinal of leadership that I want to talk about in the next 2-3 minutes, and we call it a wrap for today. Next month, we'll talk about the ingredient for effective church leadership. And from there, I may begin to talk about spiritual parenthood, talk about mentorship, role model, discipleship, and all of those as the Lord will grant all trans. Another cardinal, aside self-discovery, aside followership, aside the leadership tools that we have mentioned, is succession plan. I've said it earlier, every leader should begin to plan his handover from the very beginning, because life is transient. The Yoruba will say that obamewa igbamewa, you cannot always be there. And if there is anything I learned so early in leadership, it is the fact that a leader cannot say that he is a success until he successfully succeeded. No leader can arrogate success to himself just by what he was able to do when in his tenure. Your success is mirrored by the success of your successor. And in fact, the only word that has success in its spelling is the word successor. So you are not a successful leader if your successor has not succeeded. And so from the beginning, as I'm speaking now, on either it is leadership by title or leadership by doing what God has ordained you to do, you don't want to start something that dies when you die. As little a platform that God has given me, Shewedele, the solution of it, I'm not praying solution of it die when I die. Neither am I praying that it dies before I die. There must be succession. People that can carry on the assignment after you are gone. But if after you left office, things begin to crumble, you are not a leader. You are not a leader. You were only privileged to be given title. So a strong cardinal of leadership is succession plan. Planning is an act of drawing the blueprint of an objective to be achieved. So when I say succession plan, you should be able to draw a blueprint of, oh, when I'm leaving the office, this person, I've built this person to be able to take over. These are the things in place. These and these are what should be worked on, and all of those. So a leader should bear in mind that you will not always be in that position, and you will not always be alive. You will not always be. So when your vision dies with you, or your vision dies when you die, that means you have not led. You have only occupied a portfolio. So may I ask you, in that thing that God has committed into your hands, does your Moses have a Joshua that will take over from him? Does your Elijah have an Elisha that will take over and do it better? Even for Jesus, he do it better. Even for Jesus, he had people that we carry.

0: For Paul, there is always a Timothy. So in that thing God has called you to do, in that thing God has called me to do, do we have a succession plan, or it is a mono experience, just you? Great vision is transgenerational. So it doesn't die with one generation. It doesn't die with one person. Great vision outlives the visionary. And I pray that the Lord of grace will help you and I in the name of Jesus, including myself. He will help me so greatly in the name of Jesus. Thank you very much once again for joining Impact Clinic this second day of the month of May 2026. We meet again, God willing, the first Saturday in June, which is the sixth day in the month of June. God bless you greatly.
1: I know it's all glory to God. God bless you too, bro. Thank you for bringing us another impactful session. Please say a word of prayer as we bring this to a close.
0: Dear Father, we thank you for this that you've brought to our hearts on leadership.
1: Thank you, Lord.
0: We know that those that you have not built cannot build others. And so we are praying, dear Father, that you will build us. You will fashion us into that which you want us. Just as a songwriter sang and said that, "Eyin la mo koko aye eni, ke mo wa bi e se fe." Build us the way you want us to be built, and use us as instruments in this generation to build others. Lift us that we'll be able to lift others. Teach us that we'll be able to teach others. Disciple us that we'll be able to disciple others in the name Amen. Of Jesus. Bless Amen. Us mightily, dear Father. And as we journey in the month of May, we refuse to journey into regret in the name Amen. Of Jesus. Thank Amen. You, most gracious Father. Bless every Lord. Member of this platform. Bless the proprietor of this platform. Bless this nation, Nigeria. In Jesus' Amen. Mighty name we pray. Amen. Glory to you.
1: Amen. Amen. Thank you so very much, brother. We look forward to seeing you in June. And thank you all for tuning in this afternoon. God bless you very good. Have a blessed Saturday and a blessed month of May. Thank you, bro.
0: And Bye. You too, sir. Thank you, thank sir.
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3: Good morning to you once again. I have with me now Pastor Ayagunle joining us by telephone all the way from Port Harcourt, River State. Good morning, sir.
4: Good morning, sir. Good morning, dear listeners. God bless you.
3: Amen.
4: I pray that this month the Lord will give us new wine and will desire new wine over the old in the name of Jesus.
3: Amen. Amen. Amen. Okay, over to you now, Pastor.
4: All right, sir. Father, we thank you for the love that you have for us.
3: Thank you, Lord.
4: Thank you for keeping us.
3: Thank you, Lord.
4: Thank you for this very brand new month.
3: Thank you, Lord.
4: Thank you that this year, child, it was just like yesterday when we shouted Happy New Year.
3: Oh, yes.
4: And here is November, and the next is December. We'll be looking forward to 2023. We thank you for your protection. It has been you all the way.
3: Yes.
4: It's not because the devil did not reach. It's not because they did not plan.
3: Mm-hmm.
4: It's not because things did not happen.
3: Mm-hmm.
4: The flood and so many things. But you kept us. You protected us. You
3: yes.
4: provided for us.
3: Yes.
4: You helped us.
3: Yes,
4: we have seen that you have been with us all through.
3: Yes,
4: accept our hearts of gratitude in Jesus' name.
3: Amen.
4: This morning, again, we have come to listen, to share together from the word of God. Lord, we are asking that you bless us from your word.
3: Amen.
4: Let manna fresh be made available unto us.
3: Amen.
4: In the name of Jesus.
3: Amen.
4: We are praying that your word will be fresh unto us. And you will share with us, you meet each of us at the point of our need in the name of Jesus.
3: Amen.
4: And your word will find entrance into our hearts. You will meet with faith in us.
3: Amen.
4: And will do us good in the name of Jesus.
3: Amen.
4: Thank you, Father, because

0: us who answered our prayer.
1: Amen.
0: Blessed be your holy name.
1: Amen.
0: In Jesus' precious name, we have prayed.
1: Amen.
0: Brethren, I thank the Lord for the privilege that we have to enter into a brand new month again. And this also now falls on Tuesday that we'll be having our Reflections Tuesday. We thank God that he has kept us since January till now. We cannot overlook that, and we cannot treat it with the wave of hand. We thank the Lord for this, and we cannot be grateful enough. Now, we started this year considering revisiting our foundations, because we know that what the Lord wants to do with us, it's not a small matter. What the Lord wants to do with us, the Lord wants to fulfill his promises in our lives. He wants to take us to the level that he planned for us. But if our foundations are not solid enough, if our foundations cannot carry it, then even the good thing that is good intention for us will become a curse. Because if the Lord should build a life, a great life that he plans and that he proposes for us upon a foundation that is not great, a foundation that has not been laid for that greatness, it will be destroyed. That's why the scripture was talking of the rains come, the winds blow, and the storms come. So the rains are like the rains and showers of blessings, for that can also be a destructive factor to people whose foundation is not correctly laid. And the rain can also be cause erosion if the house is not the foundation. The rain can also expose the foundation if it is not properly done. And that's why we have been dealing with the matter of foundation. And right now we are currently dealing with Zion foundation that we can find in Isaiah chapter 28 verse 16. And in this series of the Zion foundation, today we want to particularly look at war against worry, trusting the Lord to actually speak to some of us here and help our lives so that we can actually join the Lord to fight against worry in our lives, and then we will be able to fulfill his purpose. Because we discover that a lot of us worry too much. The birds of the air, they simply don't worry. They just know that when it is time for them to eat, is for them to look at the ground, and they will find what they will eat. And because it is the Lord is the one that is providing it for them, the Lord feeds the sparrows. The Lord takes care of the sparrows. He clothes the lilies. He houses the snails. Those things, those animals and plants, are not as important to God as we human beings. The Lord did not send Jesus to die for them. The Lord did not send. He did not fight spiritual battles for all those animals. He's feeding them, and yet they are not worrying. But a lot of us, we go into worry too much, and a life that lives in worry dies in a hurry. That is why worry and hurry are actually two twins. They are twins that goes together. It is worry that makes people to hurry in life. They worry about everything. And you now discover that what makes you worry most. If you actually conduct a research, I have not done an empirical research, but I can tell you from the normal things that I have seen generally that what makes a lot of us worry is not the basic needs of life. It's not the real thing that we need. What makes us worry is not just that we want to eat, that we want to wear our normal clothes to cover our nakedness and to find a place to sleep. What makes us worry most of the time are luxuries. They are competition. They are comparison. When you compare yourself with your mate, they say your mate have done this, your mate have done that. You are there at this level and you are contented at this level. Then you begin to worry. You begin to put yourself under undue pressure. See, all your mates have all gotten married. What are you doing? What are you doing? You have been left behind. You have this and you are that. Then in worry, you begin to say, well, anybody that comes to ask my hand now, I will not care to know whether it's a child of God or not. I will not care whether it's even an antichrist or not. As far as I'm concerned, I cannot remain single and this and that. And then you enter into the den of a lion, into the den of a tiger called marriage. And you enter into the sea that you eventually regret for the rest of your life simply because you marry in a hurry, and you now end up regretting. This is something that you have to deliberately watch, because that is what the Lord has for us today. Now, Isaiah 28:16 that we are studying this season in the series of the Zion Foundation, it says, therefore, thus saith the Lord God, behold, I lay in Zion for a foundation, a stone, a tried stone, a precious cornerstone, a sure foundation. He that believeth shall not make haste. Now, this is where the issue of worry is coming from. He that believeth shall not make haste. A lot of us, we sing the song as we go to church or whenever we are praying, we say, we are on the mountain Zion. We are on the mountain Zion. We are on the mountain Zion. We are here to worship God. And you think that because you have sang it, that you are on the mountain Zion, that really means that you are actually on the mountain Zion. And some people even think that because they are fasting, that is when they are on the mountain Zion, or whatever you think. But there is an evidence for you to know that you are on the mountain Zion. That evidence is that you will not make haste. That evidence is that, I mean, what will keep you on the mountain Zion is your faith, your belief in the finished work of Christ. When Jesus said it is finished on the cross, you know that actually of a truth, the old man in your life that is the link to Satan's trap and the link to weaknesses and all the causes and afflictions of the devil is finished. The old man that is the one responsible for your sins and your infirmities and the ancestral causes and every other thing is finished. Therefore, you know that everything, no family cause, no ancestral sin, no nothing, nothing is going to work upon your life anymore because it is finished. If you actually believe it and you stand on it, you won't be running helter-skelter. You won't be running from one mountain to the other. You won't be saying, because I'm seeing this, and the reality is that everybody in my family, this is how it happens to the first daughter. They are not always getting somebody to marry. They are like this and they are like that. And they are not always well-to-do. They are not this and that. You know, when you begin to worry about all those things that you are seeing, irrespective of the fact that you are now a child of God, instead of you to go to Calvary and look at what is the package that the Lord has given me at Calvary, what has he done? What is the complete work that he has done when he said it is finished on the cross of Calvary? And then you believe it and you stand on it and it's resurrection power. And you stand on it and insist that what the Lord has done is enough for me. It is enough that Christ died for me and that he died for me. And there is no need for me to make any other sacrifice, running up and down or worrying myself about any other thing. Because whatever the Lord has done, it abideth forever. Nobody can add to it. Nobody can remove from it. The Lord does it so that man can fear before him. if you trust and you know you believe that which he has done, then you will not make it. You will not be going up and down. You will not be saying, please pray for me. Did you see any vision for me? What did you see? Okay, come and conduct deliverance for me because I'm having this dream. I've used my head to carry a cobweb. I've done this and all that. And you put yourself in unnecessary bondage because of ignorance of your... What is ignorance? It's not just about what you have not known. Ignorance, to me, is ignoring the revealed knowledge. You already know that this is it. Ignoring the truth, when you already know it, but you ignore it, and because you have ignored it, you are now going, running it out, putting yourself under the bondage of it again. That is ignorance as far as I'm concerned. It's not just that you don't know. You know it, you have read it in the scriptures, you have done, but you refuse to believe it, and you ignored it, and then you are now putting yourself under that bondage again. That is ignorance. Now, brothers and sisters listening, I would want us to just ruminate on that while we go on a short break now. When we come back, we now move on to see what the scripture says about worry, especially in Matthew chapter 6. Thank you. Let's go on a short break now.
1: Thank you very much, sir. God bless you. God bless you. Really good. And what a topic for the season we live in right now. War against worry. 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Tomorrow at 7 a.m., we'll be here for Waiting on God Wednesday, praying together. If you have prayer requests you want to send, please do send it on WhatsApp or any of the forms on our page. Just look for the form that says send prayer request. You should also join us on Thursday for Thankful Thursday. If you have testimonies to share, please reach out to us on WhatsApp or using any of the forms on our page. We'll be glad to have you as our guest, celebrating what the Lord has done for you. On Monday, the Winning Warrior Wives clogged 1 year on Gospel Best Street. The Winning Warrior Wives is a platform where women of faith come together to pray, and they've been hosting their prayers on Gospel Best Radio for about a year now. So many of them will be around by the grace of God on Thursday to share testimonies of what the Lord has done through that platform to the glory of God. So please do join us. On Friday, Dr. Adigbe Gongole will be with us for Ask Anything Friday. Do you have any question relating to the Christian faith or the interpretation of the scriptures? Please do send it. And you know, the question you ask may lead us to so many other points that will edify the body of Christ. Again, if you have questions as we go along, please do send it to us. We bring those questions to Pastor Agunle's knowledge, and he will attend to them. Thank you very much. God bless you. Really good. Over to you, Pastor.
0: Thank you so much, sir. And welcome. We have been talking about worry, because worry is actually the cause of hurry in many of us. We hurry, we are always in a hurry. We hurry for this, we hurry for that. We want God to just answer our prayer instantly. There is instant everything, instant noodles, instant food is ready, everything we just want in a hurry, everything. And then we want God, in fact, people name their ministries Jehovah Sharp Sharp and different things, let's say, and a lot of things like that, as if to say they are the ones that will actually answer the prayers when they pray, as if God does not actually delay prayer sometimes. They say, let's say kesteni and things like that. When you are actually in a hurry, you should know that you have left the Zion Foundation and you have shifted ground from the solid foundation to the sinking sand. And in worry and in hurry, they are the twins that cannot be separated. Let me read what we have on our devotional for that day. That was then on Sunday, this day before yesterday. Now, the world system has a way of putting people under the pressure of worrying about everything, making them hurry and rush in life. It is good to state quickly here that he who lives in worry dies in a hurry. Both worry and hurry are the trouble twins. I call them trouble twins because they are always causing trouble that war against your standing upon the Zion Foundation. You have to fight them. Both worry and hurry are the trouble twins that war against your standing upon the Zion Foundation. You have to fight them. This is what the Almighty Lord says. I'm quoting Isaiah 28:16 in another version now, yeah. In God's Word version. He said, this is what the Almighty Lord says. I am going to lay a rock in Zion, a rock that has been tested, a precious cornerstone, a solid foundation. Whoever believes in him will not worry. Whoever believes in him will not worry. So worry is now the evidence that you have left the Zion Foundation. You may have been on the Zion Foundation from the beginning or for a long time, but there is a check. There is something that helps you to check according to these scriptures. There is a litmus test that helps you to know, have I shifted ground? Am I on the sinking sand or on Christ the solid rock? We always sing that song, on Christ the solid rock I stand. All other ground is sinking sand. Wherever you shift ground, sometimes you don't know. You keep confessing positive, you keep saying things as if you are still on the ground, but actually you have left the solid, you have left the solid foundation, you have left the Zion Foundation, and you are on sinking sand. But you don't know because you are not checking. You are not actually checking. It's just like BP. If you don't have the apparatus to be checking regularly, you may not know whether it is high or low. You just think that it is. You are still normal. So it is important to have this test and know. And the test, one of the tests that we have dealt with and that we are now dealing with today is worry. When you see yourself worrying, or you see yourself in a hurry, either to get answered to a prayer or to get something, you just want to get everything instantly. You want to get it done. And you think that your prayer that you are praying alone by yourself, your family, is not getting answered on time enough. And you are thinking that my time on earth is going. Ojo mi tutin lo oluwa. You know all those kind of prayers that put people under pressure. The kind of prayers that your pastors have put you under to say, see, this is going, this is happening, and you are not bothered about your life to cry, to shout, to pray that God should provide this for you, or God should promote you, or do all these physical things for you. Or see, when you are in a hurry, even if it is driving you to pray up and down here and there, and you think that your own prayer is not enough again, so you need somebody who is closer to God to come and pray for you, and then you are running elsewhere, scatter, you will find yourself in a soup very soon because you are in a hurry and you are worrying and you are moving away from the Zion Foundation, who lives by faith and overcomes the world by faith, and then you are moving to sinking sand, which will swallow the victim. Please, brethren, if you find yourself that you are worrying about anything, you have been on the same grade for some time, and you feel that you are worrying yourself about it, and you are in a hurry to get a promotion, if you are not careful, the Bible says those who want to get rich, they find themselves in several temptations. They enter into several temptations. If you want promotion, if you want this and you are hurrying about it. You cannot wait for God to do it. The Bible says, upon Mount Zion there shall be deliverance, there shall be holiness, and that's the house of Jacob will possess their possession. So the Lord has promised it. All you need is just continue to stand on Zion foundation. Trust him that he's able to do it. Trust him that he loves you and he will do it in his time. When it is time, he will do it. He does not forget and he will not forget you. And even if you think he forgets, you just keep reminding him in prayer. And as long as you continue to pray, you don't need to worry. Let me tell you, Jesus said those people that do not take their faith as a little child cannot inherit the kingdom of God. And what does a little child do? Do you know what they do? When they bring their report card, their results home, and with the bill for payment of their school fees, they just give it, hand it over to their father, and ask their father, where, their mother, where is my food? And when they have eaten, the next thing is gone out to go and play ball or to go and play. They have forgotten about whatever they have. The professor or the school have written about the school fees, about this, bring this tomorrow, bring this next tomorrow. They have told their mother, their father, they said we should bring a so-so-so thing tomorrow. They said this and that, and then that is all. They have gone to play. They are not worrying about anything in their life. But you now, because you think you have grown and you are matured, and then you are worrying, don't you think that those little children are better than you? They are more mature than you because they are not worried. They are not in a hurry. They are just simply dependent in faith on their father or their parents, trusting that their parents will do what they have told them. Now, God laid a tested and precious rock in Zion as a solid foundation for us to build our lives for eternal safety. God said, whoever believes in him will not worry. That is what God's word said. Whoever believes in him will not worry. If you believe in Christ and his finished work on the cross, you know you need no other sacrifice. You need no other plea. You need no worry. You need no running up and down. You need no hurry. You need just to be patient. The Bible says we should not be slothful, but we should be followers of those who through faith and patience obtained the promise. Why is it that you are in a hurry for God to answer it? If you check it, you will discover the lust of the flesh at work there. The Zion foundation is Jesus Christ himself, not a thing or a place. That's according to 1 Corinthians chapter 3, verse 11, that says there is no other foundation any man can lay that we can lay apart from that which is laid and which is Jesus Christ our Lord. God also said, we can only stand upon the Zion foundation by believing in him. And the mark that we believe in him is that we will not worry. Anyone who worries is shifting ground onto other ground, which is sinking sand. Amazingly, the most terrible causes of worry that hurriedly shifts people away from the Zion foundation onto sinking sand are not the basic amenities of life, like food, clothing, and shelter, but the luxuries of life. They want promotion. They want a car. They want a personal house of their own. They want this. They want to travel abroad. They want, you know, a lot of things people worry about are not even food and drink and clothes, the clothes that they need. If you see people worrying about clothes, it's not because they are naked. It's because they want to dress like the world or like other people. They also feel inferior with the basic wants they have, and therefore they want something that will be like others, so that when a secondary school mate meets them, they will not feel inferior and feel ashamed and say, Kai, this person has made it in life. And I was better than him in school. And see me now. I'm earning 100,000, common 100,000. And then see him. He's driving Ferrari. He's driving this car. And then he's living in Banana Island. And then he has relocated abroad with his family. And I'm still here. You are worrying yourself over nothing. What is your problem? You don't even know what the Lord has for you in mind. You are comparing yourself with those that you got the job together. They have been promoted over you. In fact, and then you are still there at the level that you are. And you are thinking that it is a problem for you. You don't even know that God is at work in your life. Joseph's own was going down and down and down just because the Lord up is actually down. And because those ones are being promoted and promoted, and you are on the same level, even that are employed into your hands, that you trained in the job, even probably you are part of those who interviewed some of them, and now they have become your boss, and they are now up there and giving you instructions on what to do. Those that you supervised and you raised up, and they are the ones now giving you, and you are worrying. The problem is that you are comparing yourself. You don't actually know what the Lord has for you. See, the truth of the matter is, if you are in Christ and you are still in Zion Foundation, don't think it is one enemy from your father's household that is doing you, or that is destroying, that has made you to be like that. You just be contented with what you have, and then ask the Lord what he wants you to be doing at that level that you are. Maybe there is have you not even seen people that are rejecting promotion because they prefer that level? That level pays them more than when they are promoted. Because when they are promoted, they will only be promoted with status and with a title, but not in, they will not be able to see what they are seeing, especially unbelievers. If unbelievers can insist and bribe their way that please, they don't want that promotion, so that they will remain on that level and they will be getting what they are getting at that level. How much more you, if the Lord actually has put you in that level, so that you will be able to meet those people that you are meeting, to reach them with the gospel, to help them, to do one thing or the other, to touch life. But you just want status for yourself, for your flesh. You just want lust of to satisfy your own personal desire and ego and all that, comparing yourself with others. You will not fulfill God's purpose on earth. And when you end your life, the Lord will not be able to say, welcome, thou good and faithful servant. You have been faithful in that which I have given you. Brothers, what I'm telling you today is that you need not worry. Amazingly, like I read before, the most terrible causes of worry that hurriedly shifts people away from Zion Foundation onto sinking sand are not their basic amenities of life, like food, shelter, and clothing. You worry about your reputations, positions, title, achievements, personal buildings, children. In fact, you call those who relatively would not worry, who you see as the people who are contented with where they are, and they are trying to just see how God will help them maximize that level that they are. You think that they have no future ambition, and you insult them by calling them NFAs. No future ambitions, but you don't know that they are the ones that have rest. You now, you cannot sleep. You have no rest. You are jumping up and down. Brothers, sisters, the word of the Lord is coming to you today. What is the worry in your life and that is making you to go in a hurry? Please, can you just drop them? The Bible says you should worry for nothing. You should be anxious for nothing. According to Philippians chapter 4, verse 6, or chapter 6, verse 4, it says that be anxious for nothing, but in all things, with prayer and supplication and thanksgiving, make your request known unto the Lord. Why not just drop it at his feet and leave it there? When children drop their report cards on the with their parents, they don't go and be asking him to give them back, or their school fees, their bill, that this is the bill they said we should pay. They don't go back to be saying, Father, let me even see it. How is my father going to be able to pay this now? And they start thinking, or they start worrying, and they start hurrying that, Daddy, where is it now? Where is it now? Where is it now? However, Jesus' warning in Matthew chapter 6, verse 24 to 34, was not even against worrying over luxury. He said, he has even assumed that you are not going to be worrying over luxuries. He said, give no thought to what you will eat, what you will drink, where you will live, what you will wear. Give no thought to those basic amenities. It's not even, he has assumed that you as a child of God will not even be thinking about luxuries, about those other things that you are really, really worrying about. But if now your worry is even about the necessary things that the Lord knows that you need, why should you worry about it? He said you should not worry, but you should present your need unto him. He said he must have concluded that disciples have learned contentment with basic needs of life. Like Paul said, that having food and raiment, we will be contented with it. Yes. And Philippians chapter 4, verse 12 to 13, Paul said, I have learned to abase and I have learned to abound. When there is nothing and when there is too much, I have learned to manage it. When there is nothing, I will not complain. When there is too much, I will not misbehave and consume it all on myself. I have learned to do it. I can do all things through Christ that strengthens me. Jesus' warning was against worrying about even your basic legitimate needs, which God knows you need, and he is more than willing to provide for you. God feeds the sparrows, clothes the lilies, and shelters the snails. You are more important to God than they are. Why then do you worry and hurry for anything faster than the Lord brings them? Why then do you worry and hurry for anything faster than the Lord, faster than the time that the Lord will bring them to you? Why do you force doors to open for yourself? God does not come late, even minister. Why is it that you are going up and down, running up and down, just doing, using marketing strategies to build your church, to just make sure that people come to your church? God, Jesus said, I will build my church. And we read in the New Testament that those who join the church are those that are believing. Yes. And you don't discover that one church growing over hands is a depletion of other churches, other various churches. It's not a depletion on hell. Hell is still enlarging its own stomach while you are building your church. Then where are the people coming from? They are still coming from other churches, and you are rejoicing that we are the fastest growing church in this vicinity. Please, brothers, you are living in a mirage, and it is not correct. The Lord must have mercy on all of us in the name of Jesus. Amen. Why then do you worry and hurry for anything? God does not come late. Whenever he comes is the best time for you. He makes all things beautiful with time. But Philippians 4:3, but the Message version says, don't fret or worry. Instead of worrying, pray. Let petitions and praises shape your worries into prayers, letting God know your concern. And that same verse in the Living Bible says, don't worry about anything. Instead, pray about everything. Tell God your needs and don't forget to thank him for answers. I want us to just quickly read Matthew chapter 6, because I hope I will just read it, because we have to stop now. Matthew chapter 6, where Jesus actually spoke about worrying when he says, give no thoughts. Exactly. from verse 24, okay, let's read from verse 25. I'll just read it. Therefore, I say unto you, this is Jesus that is speaking in red letter portions of the Bible. That is Matthew chapter 6 from verse 25. Therefore, I say unto you, take no thought for your life, whatever ye shall eat, or what ye shall drink, nor yet for your body, what ye shall put on. Is not the life more than meat, and the body more than raiment? Behold, the fowls of the air, for they sow not, neither do they reap, nor gather any bands. Yet your heavenly Father feedeth them. Are ye not much better than they? Do you know? Notice what the Bible is saying, that give no thought. Let alone worrying yourself about it. Give no thought. Let it not be part of. Instead of thinking about it, what you should do is to pray about it and leave it in God's hands and forget it and wait for him to answer it. You just go and be busy serving on the platform where he has called you. That platform is in your office, in politics, in the bank. You are working as a banker, or you are working as a lecturer, wherever the platform that he has called you to serve him is. Serve him there and let him feed you. Which of you, by taking thought, can add one cubit unto his stature? And why take ye thought for raiment? Consider the lilies of the field, how they grow, they toil not, they neither do they spin. And yet I say unto you, that even Solomon in all his glory was not arrayed like one of these. Wherefore, if God so clothe the grass of the field, which today is and tomorrow is cast into the oven, Shall he not much more clothe you, O you of little faith? Have you seen now that whenever you worry, you have little faith? As a matter of fact, you have left the Zion foundation. Don't worry about it. Therefore, take no thought. Take no thought, saying, what shall we eat, or what shall we drink? No, or wherewithal shall we be clothed? For after all this, after all these things do the Gentiles seek. Have you seen again that it is the Gentiles that seek after what to eat, what to drink, what to wear, and all those things? It is the Gentiles that run after all those things. You are not an orphan. You are not somebody that does not have God. God is there for you. Your Father in heaven knows that you okay. For your heavenly Father knows that you have need of all this. If you are worrying like the Gentiles, then you have become a Gentile and you have left the Zion foundation unto sinking sand. But seek ye first the kingdom of God and his righteousness, and all these things shall be added unto you. If you are seeking first the kingdom of God in truth and indeed, and his righteousness, and the glory of God, and the souls of men, on the platform where God has called you to serve him, to work for him. See, I can tell you from personal experience that the Lord will not leave you stranded.
1: Amen.
0: Therefore, the last verse, take therefore no thought for the morrow. And many of us, you see that what you are thinking about is for tomorrow. You say you are saving for the rainy day, the rain that has not fallen. For the morrow shall take thought for the thing of itself. Sufficient unto the day is the evil thereof. Deal with today and live one day at a time. The Lord will help every one of us as we trust him to live a life without worry, as we place our worries at his feet and drop it there and leave it there in the name of Jesus. Amen.
1: Amen. Amen. And amen. Glory to God. And I really give glory to God, you know, for bringing this message at a time like this, and many people, you know, facing the end of the year and beginning to take stock. And, you know, the devil may be playing on some people's mind to say, look, so what have you done this year? And another year is coming, you're still there. But what a great lesson the Holy Spirit has reminded us of this morning. The evidence of being on Zion is that you are not making haste. That's the evidence of being on Zion. You are not stricken with panic. That's what one of the versions say. I think it's NIV. Is that you are not stricken with panic. And that's something that Pastor Agunle has emphasized this morning. He has also said, why do you force doors to open? Why do you force doors to open? Why don't you rely on the Lord? Again, the Lord will never leave you stranded. That's a testimony that Pastor Agunle has shared this morning, that the Lord will never leave you stranded. And I can tell you that is the same testimony that all the saints of God will share with you. Give no thought. It's not your own responsibility to take care of tomorrow. Give no thought whatsoever. Whoa. And then, whenever it comes is the best time. That's something that, again, that Pastor Agunle has emphasized. Whenever it comes is the best time. He knows everything. He knows the full picture. You only know a part. You only see a part. Whenever it comes is the best time. And I also love this observation from you, sir, saying that when we see people trying to build Christian ministries and churches using worldly means, at the end of the day, you find that there is no depletion of the kingdom of hell. We're not bringing people from the kingdom of hell into the church of Christ. We're just depleting other churches. We're just scrambling for, you know, from other churches, bring you from this church, build your own church. But are we actually going, taking the war to the kingdom of hell to deplete that kingdom? Thank you so very much, sir. This has been a blessing, and I pray that all of us who are here today and those who will hear in the future will be blessed by this in the name of Jesus.
0: Amen. Amen.
1: After this prayer, I'm going to play that hymn, My Hope is Built on Nothing Less than Jesus' Blood and Righteousness. We have somebody sending in this Thanksgiving, I'll call it, our dear brother. Thank you very much for joining us. He has written saying, thank you for today's blessing. I'm blessed and it's timely. God bless you, brother Tokwe. God bless you. Very good. And Pastor, that's for you as well, saying thank you for today's blessing. I'm blessed and it's timely. You know, I said it.
0: We thank the Lord.
1: I said it. November is the time when people begin to take stock, you know, to be Thanksgiving. The year is running to an end. So the Holy Spirit has worked it that a timely message will come to the body of Christ at such a time. And we give all the glory to God. Thank you very much, Pastor, for always joining us. We appreciate you.
0: We thank the Lord. Thank you for having me and the opportunity.
1: Glory to God. May the Lord increase his anointing upon you in Jesus' name.
0: Amen. Amen.
1: Okay, please say a word of prayer as we bring this to you.
0: All right, sir. Our Father, we thank you for how you have helped us again today. We know that you have us in mind and you are committed to helping us.
1: Yes.
0: And the way you help us is really to send your word to us.
1: Mm-hmm.
0: We thank you. We thank you because you know what we need and you are sending your help.
1: Mm-hmm.
0: We are not taking it for granted. Lord, we are begging that we must have this help that you are sending to us. We will not just leave it without applying it to our life in the name of Jesus.
1: Amen.
0: Help every one of us that are currently listening and that will listen hereafter to actually apply this so that we will remain on Zion Foundation and we will not leave the Zion Foundation in the name of Jesus.
1: Amen.
0: Father Lord, please help our life. Help our life that at the end we will not miss it in Jesus' name.
1: Amen.
0: Thank you, Father.
1: Thank you,
0: Lord, I pray for everyone. Thank you for bringing us to November.
1: Thank
0: I pray
1: you.
0: For everyone that is listening right now and that will listen hereafter, that this November we will all desire the new wine.
1: Amen.
0: And we will actually hate the old wine in the name of Jesus.
1: Amen.
0: You will
1: Amen.
0: Take us to be closer with you in the name of Jesus.
1: Amen.
0: And so all the old things will pass away in our life.
1: Amen.
0: And I'm praying for the Gospel Bells Radio that the heavens will be open wider
1: Amen.
0: Upon them
1: Amen.
0: And that you send the help to them
1: Amen.
0: In the name of Jesus
1: Amen.
0: To uphold them and you move them forward.
1: Amen.
0: Help them to fulfill your purpose.
1: Amen.
0: The reason why you have called and established that
1: Amen.
0: In the name of Jesus.
1: Amen.
0: Thank you, Father.
1: Thank
0: Blessed
1: you,
0: be your holy name. November will bring testimony unto us from the Lord. In Jesus' name.
1: Amen.
0: Amen.
1: Amen.
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1: It's Tuesday morning on Gospel Bells Radio, and if you're just joining us, we're glad to have you here. And we have now with us in the virtual studio our dear pastor, Pastor Yoa Gunloye, joining us for Reflections Tuesday, which is the time when we reflect on current themes from your Potter's House. Your Potter's House is a daily digital devotional published by Pastor Yoa Gunloye, which has been a blessing to many people over the years. And we are glad that he's able to join us again this Tuesday morning to lead us in reflections on current themes from your Potter's House. If you have received the notification for this program, the theme of our reflection this morning is Jesus at Jacob's Well, and we look forward to yet another beautiful time before the Lord. You know, you can always listen to back episodes of Reflections Tuesday when you come back to this page and navigate your way to Reflections Tuesday. Thank you very much, and good morning, Pastor. Always a joy to have you. Thank you always
0: good
1: for
0: morning,
1: making
0: sir.
1: Thank
0: happy
1: you always.
0: Tuesday, sir.
1: Happy Tuesday to you too, sir. Thank you always for making the time. We appreciate the sacrifice, and we thank God.
0: Thank God
1: for the message He has
0: thank
1: given
0: you.
1: To you for the world. Hallelujah.
0: Amen.
1: Amen. Okay, please say a word of prayers as we begin.
0: All right. Our Father in heaven, we thank you for the mercy that we keep receiving
1: thank
0: every
1: you,
0: time that
1: you,
0: is
1: Lord.
0: New every moment.
1: Thank
0: we
1: you,
0: give
1: Lord.
0: You praise for you have not allowed us to experience famine
1: Hallelujah.
0: Of your word.
1: Hallelujah.
0: You have released your word to us,
1: Hallelujah.
0: Guiding us and leading us, helping us with your word. We are grateful for this. Accept our hearts of gratitude in Jesus' name.
1: Amen.
0: We have come again this morning, sitting at your table, to dine with you, to feast with you on manna fresh from above. We ask that you release manna fresh unto us this morning again in the name of Jesus Christ.
1: Amen.
0: Let your name be glorified. Open our eyes to your words.
1: Amen.
0: Open your words to our eyes.
1: Amen.
0: Help our hearts to understand and to be willing to apply what we learn to our lives in Jesus' name.
1: Amen.
0: Thank you, Father.
1: Thank you, Lord.
0: Because you've answered our prayers.
1: Thank you, Lord.
0: Blessed be your holy name. In Jesus' precious name, we have prayed.
1: Amen.
0: Amen and amen.
1: Amen.
0: Welcome back, dear listeners, once again to Reflections Tuesday
3: on Gospel Bells Radio. We thank God for how he has been helping us. This year, we have been considering covenant fruitfulness. And this is to say that we need to be fruitful, but it might not be possible if we don't operate under divine covenants. And the Lord has been dealing with us on this matter of fruitfulness. This month, our emphasis has been on fruitfulness with soul winning. Fruitfulness with soul winning, that is, being fruitful with souls as we win souls. The Lord expects, it's one of the souls the Lord expects us to be fruitful in. And the Lord has been helping us. We have been dealing with this matter. But today, we will be looking at Jesus at Jacob's well in John chapter 4. If you are in John chapter 4, then please, you can join me in John chapter 4. If you are with your Bible and you are not driving and you can read, please join me in John chapter 4. The Bible says in verse 1, when therefore the Lord knew how the Pharisees had heard that Jesus made and baptized more disciples than John, though Jesus himself baptized not, but his disciples, he left Judea and departed again into Galilee. Now, the first thing to note is why Jesus left Judea for Galilee. Jesus was baptized by John. John declared Jesus as the Son of God and something like commissioned him into ministry. He declared him as the one anointed of God, having the Spirit of God dwelling upon him. And based on that, he declared him to the world. He showed him to the world. He revealed him to the world. And he said, "Behold the Lamb of God that taketh away the sins of the world." And he was just with God. He was the one God used to let the people know who Jesus was. And many people, even there, that were following him, they began to follow Jesus. They began to follow him, because he said he was not worthy to touch, to even unloose his sandals, that he was not worthy to be his servant, not alone to be his pal or his master, even though he was in ministry before him. Now, in John chapter 3, Jesus began to baptize in that same river where John was at one side, and then John was baptizing at the other side. And people came to tell John that, "Do you know that this person is taking all your disciples? This person is gaining more ground than you, and you are the one that introduced this person. He just came into ministry and is taking everything from you." And John said, "A man can receive nothing except it be given to him by God." This is one of the mindsets we must have if we must be fruitful on earth. Rather than fighting ourselves, rather than fighting that this man has taken my customer, this one has taken my member, my church member, this one has taken my ministry member. This person used to be a member of our ministry, but now he's a member of that fellowship. He doesn't come to our ministry again. He has snatched my member, and you are fighting one another. John has laid a good example. He said, "A man can receive nothing except it be given to him by God." And Instead of fighting or struggling with men, why don't you struggle with God, with heaven? Why don't you take your battles spirit, make your battle spiritual, and face God and say, God, what belongs to me, please let it come to me. Let me not miss that which belongs to me. But rather than fighting spiritually, rather than facing God, rather than receiving men, money, methods, means, and all that from God, you are fighting men. You are looking at the fastest growing church in town, and whatsoever they are doing, you also want to do it because that is what they are doing. And you say, no, it's my method that person is using. It's my ministry pattern that person is using. It's my this and it's my that. You are just doing things the way you are just fighting men. But no, rather than that, why don't you go to heaven? A man can receive nothing except to be given to him from above. Why don't you go above and receive that which the Lord has for you, rather than to be, fighting with men, struggling with men? Oh, this is the sister I have received that I want to marry. This brother went to propose to her, and then this brother is taking her from me. Why are you fighting with man? A man can receive nothing except to be given to him from above. If it has not been given to him from above, then if it is your sister, she will come to you. Why don't you go to heaven and receive her? If you truly receive her and she is meant for you, the Lord will bring her to you. Or you are fighting for a brother and you say, no, that brother first of all proposed to me and you snatch her from me. Or you are fighting over money, over anything, whatsoever you are fighting for. Always remember that a man can receive nothing except it be given to him from above. So also, a man cannot be fruitful except it be given to him from above, even in soul winning. So to win souls, you have to fight for that souls. And that is why the matter of winning comes in. Soul winning. There is a battle to fight. There is a contention to be involved in. You are going to contend for that soul before you can win the soul. So it is not something you are just going to pick from the hangar or to pick where it's waiting for you to take. It is something you have to fight for. You have to contend for before you can get. A man can receive nothing except it be given to him from above. That's the first thing we have to learn. Then the other thing, what then did Jesus do when Jesus saw what those people, the Pharisees, were doing? They were going here and there telling stories of how Jesus was making and baptizing more disciples. Jesus was making disciples. Jesus was baptizing more disciples, even though it was his disciples that were baptizing other people to become disciples. So he was making disciples and disciples were baptizing the disciples. Then the Pharisees came and they said, see, this person has become more popular than you. And they were telling John so that John will fight. But John said, I'm just a middleman. I'm just the friend of the bridegroom. And the bridegroom, thank God that the bride is now knowing the bridegroom. So what, my work is simple. That means my work is done. Once you people have known each other, the bridegroom and the bride, they have known each other, my work is done. That is what I am sent to do. And he did not fight. He said, he must increase, I must decrease. The friend of the bride may be the one that is so close to the bride before the bridegroom and the bride gets closer and closer. And as they are getting closer, the friend of the bridegroom gets withdrawn. So that was the role that John was playing. And he played it faithfully. He did not usurp the position of Jesus. He said, I have declared to you before that I am not he. It is him that God has sent, and so it is him, to him you should, people should go. Let him increase and let me decrease. So don't come and be spoiling him before me that he's taking all my disciples. No, because a man can receive nothing except

But the Lord knew how the Pharisees had heard than John. In verse 2, though Jesus himself baptized not but his disciples, verse 3, he left Judea and departed again into Galilee. Now, Galilee was the place where Jesus grew and was discipled. Galilee was Jesus' territory. Judea was John's territory. Judea was like the northern part of Israel, and Galilee was the southern part, was in the southern part of Israel. So for Jesus to travel to Judea, it's like you are traveling to the northern part of your country from the southern part of your country. And that was what Jesus did, to go and be baptized of John. He sought for John. He went to look for John, and he was baptized by John there and all that. Now, while not wasting time on the geography and some other details about that, Jesus had to leave Judea in order to cut away all the talks, the rubbish that the Pharisees were saying to cause trouble between him and John. That's another lesson you and I need to learn. When there are issues, whether it's on the matter of church, on soul winning or something, even though you had clear conscience, but you know that this is a time bomb, because the people that are going about saying all these things, they want to weaken your net of catching fish. They want to break your and tear your net of catching fish, that is, of soul winning. If you are not careful, your good will be evil spoken of, and then you will be ineffective in your soul winning. So the souls that you are supposed to win, they will see you as a competitor, as a contentious person, as somebody who is not qualified to win souls. Somehow, your sword will be dull. It will not be sharp to win souls battles again. Your net will be breaking. Souls will be escaping from your net. Your hook will not hold fish. So that is why Jesus, in order to keep his net, wash his net, mend his net properly, he left Judea again to go back to his base, which was Galilee, where he was disciples, and he was concerned. He did not see any difference. They were the same person, God, not competing with John, but people, matter of competition, and they were about to break their relationship. And even though John himself was not taking an offense, Jesus did not take it for granted. So another thing you must learn from it: even if you have a good conscience in doing something, and even if the other person is not taking it with an offense, you need to act in wisdom and avoid what other people are perceiving with what you are doing, so that your good will not be evil spoken of. Jesus left that place and he went. You remember Paul was saying, I have to go to preach to those people where Christ have not mentioned, so that I will not be building on another man's foundation. Even though we are working together, he is saying that I do not want to be seen as someone competing with others. I do not want to be seen as someone who is reaping from where he has not sown, who is usurping other people's position and authority and labors. And therefore, he decided to leave that place and return to Galilee. That is the foundation. So we need to take this and hold it with our left hand, so that as we move on in this study, we will understand, we will have a good and balanced foundation
for our

0: our movement. So by God's grace, today we are intending to see, we have seen why Jesus left Judea for Galilee, but we are also going to see why he needed to pass through Samaria, and we are also going to see Jacob's generational well. We are going to see why and how we need to turn our needs into opportunities to win souls. And we are going to see how Jesus was weary, that is, was tired, hungry, and thirsty, and the food for our spirits, and then why we must not discriminate between people to win their souls. So before we now go on, let us go take a short break and then return. When we return, we quickly deal with these matters briefly, and then we trust God to help our lives. Thank you.
1: 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He joins us Tuesday mornings to reflect on current themes from Your Potter's House. He's also the pastor of New Christian Baptist Church, Port Harcourt River State. 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And talking about that, tomorrow we'll be here by the grace of God at 7 a.m. for Waiting on God Wednesday. That's the time when members of this community come together to pray over our personal requests. 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Also tomorrow at 6:30 a.m. by God's grace, Evangelist Bayo Adebisi will be here for prayer for the nation. We need to pray for our nation, but even now, more than ever before. 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I'll be here at 8 a.m. today, and I'm always here at 8 a.m. every weekday for On the Lord's Side, Christian engagement with news and current affairs. So we're always glad to have you here, and we're thankful for Pastor Yagunloye's ministry. Do not forget, if you want to send your question or contribution to this program, please do so using the WhatsApp widget, and do so before the end of the program. Thank you very much. God bless you. Very good. Pastor, over to you, sir.
0: Thank you so much. Welcome back, dear listener. So we have understood why Jesus had to leave Judea back to Galilee, to avoid the conflict that the Pharisees were trying to cause between him and John. Even though John handled it maturely and spiritually, and he himself was not taking it for granted, he left it for John. He left the place for John so that John can capture the people there, while he can also go and capture the people elsewhere. Why should both of them be concentrating on a place where there are other places that need to hear too, and there are no people to hear, to tell them? And that is also speaking to many of us. We concentrate on speaking in the city, but the villages and the remote places, nobody wants to go there. It's speaking to us. Let us, where people are already hearing the gospel, we can preach there too, but please let our focus and our attention also be onto where they are not hearing the gospel at all, where they have not even heard of Jesus at all. It is very important for us to hear. Judea was like a city, Judea is more urban than the Galilee aspects of Israel there. It's more their political base, where they have so many things and their elites live, while most of the people in Galilee and the environs were more fishermen and all that. So you can study all that on your own. Let's quickly go on the passing through Samaria. Why did Jesus decide to pass through Samaria? You know, in verse 3, he said he left Judea and departed again into Galilee. Verse 4, and he must needs go through Samaria. Now, why was it, out of all the routes that Jesus could take, out of the places, how Jesus could have returned to Galilee through Judea, why did he choose to go through Samaria? He decided to go through Samaria because of soul winning, so that he will be able to win souls. There are routes that he could take, and he might not have such opportunity to win souls like he did in Samaria. So he decided to choose to take Samaria. Now, some of us sometimes we decide to park our cars in order to take public transport. Why? Because of the opportunity to witness to people in the bus. Some of us sometimes we decide to take some routes. There are some routes we could have taken while trekking, but the routes are lonely. You won't have the opportunity to meet people or to preach or to do something. You take a route where you have opportunity to reach out to people, to meet people and to preach to people, to win souls. There are some of us that are living like that. They sit down intentionally to plan how they go out. You know, if you read Matthew chapter 28, verse 19 in International Standard Version, you know, most other versions says, go ye therefore and make disciples of all nations. But International Standard Version, ISV, says, as you go, make disciples of all nations. In other words, it's not just an activity that you will plan. Okay, go ye. Okay, on Monday by 5 p.m., I'll be going out on evangelism. As a church, on first Saturday, we'll be going out on evangelism. But as far as ISV is concerned, it says, as you go. In other words, unless you are not going out, then you may not think about soul winning. But as long as you are going out, whether you are going to school, going to work, going to play, going to church, going anywhere, as you go, make disciples. That is, let it be part of your plan. As you are taking money for fuel or money for transport or something, as you are taking your shoes to wear to go out and your clothes, which you will never forget before you go out, then plan also to win souls, whatever you are going to need, whether it's your Bible you have to take along, your biro to note the names of people whose souls you have won, your notebooks, your decision slips for those that are taking decision for Christ, so that you'll be able to follow them up and all that. You are intentionally taking that decision. That's why Jesus took Samaria. There is nothing else that we see in that scripture that made him to take Samaria. He could have as well taken any other route, but he took Samaria, and Samaria was notable. In fact, he had to stay extra 2 days in Samaria after winning souls in Samaria. So your own Samaria will be the area or the place, the route where you have the opportunity to win souls. So as you go, decide to take, make sure that you are planning your journey in such a way that you can win souls on the way as you go. It's not just for you to be going out and be coming in without actually thinking of the possibility of winning souls. The Lord expects you that you are someone who is winning souls as you go. So now, why did Jesus go through Samaria? He went through Samaria so that he will have the opportunity for soul winning. There are some routes that does not give much opportunity. There are some that will give. He sensed that Samaria will give him that opportunity. We see that because he was able to win souls in Samaria, and he could have gone through other means and it would be uneventful until he got back to Galilee. But this was very eventful because he won souls there. So the next thing we'll be looking at was the well of Jacob that was there in Samaria. It's worth noting too, there was a well of Jacob there. Let's look at verse 6. Verse 6 says, now Jacob's well was there. Jesus therefore, being wearied with his journey, sat thus on the well, and it was about the 6th hour. You know, Jesus was tired. But the matter of the well is important for us to look at. Who was the owner of that well? Jacob. Do you know how many centuries Jacob had lived and died and dug that well and have gone, and people are still enjoying that well till that time? The question is, what legacy would you also leave behind for generations to enjoy long after you have gone? Have you ever thought of that? What spiritual legacy, what solutions will you leave on earth for people to enjoy long after you have gone? Those who designed electricity, you are enjoying electricity today. You don't know who suffered for it. You don't know who really suffered to just invent electricity. You don't know somebody who suffered to invent the radio, somebody who suffered to invent all these things that you are enjoying today. So what solution will you leave behind when you are going, when you have left? Hundreds of years after Jacob had died, people still found solution at the well of Jacob. Jesus was hungry. Jesus was thirsty. Jesus was tired. There were no shades for him to go and take soul, to go and rest from the sun. There was nothing else apart from that well. It was the well. At that well, he could rest. He sat down at the well, and people came. This Samaritan woman came there. So it was at the well that the 3 problems he had were solved, in quotes. It was at the well where he was able to sit down. It was at the well that somebody came to fetch water, that he could ask the person, give me water to drink. It was at the well that the disciples that went to buy food brought the food to come and meet him. Even though he did not take these things, but yet that well was available for him, for all those needs to be met there for him. So I don't know what you are doing today that will last, that will stand the test of time and be a solution to people that are passing, that will come along that route in your legacy, that will say, thank God for the person who did this, and God bless that person. Have you ever thought of that in your life? Have you ever thought of a legacy you are going to leave? It could be a book you have written. It could be a message you have preached that is recorded. It could be an act that you have done that is so unique and so challenging that everybody keeps telling the story, and it became a tradition, oral tradition, from generation to generation, that keep challenging others, like that of Valentine, for example. You know, if the matter of Valentine is a correct one, a matter of true love and whatever it is, I'm just using it as a poor example, which I don't know. But take for example, the person did something that is so challenging, and from generation to generation, they are celebrating it, and they are using oral tradition to pass it across to the next generation, and everybody is challenged and is learning from that act. It could be anything, whatsoever it is. Don't you think it is important? It is high time you did so. You started thinking, praying, and doing something that will last for generations. Think that will be a solution for generations to come. This is very important for you to take note of. Jacob's well was there, and it was a well that provided solutions for people even years, centuries after he had died. So, how soon will you die when you die? How soon will you finish after you die? It depends on the wells that you have dug in the lives of people and on earth that will be a solution that will last. Some people, they are soon forgotten as soon as they died. In fact, some people are even thanking God that they have died. But some people, they can never be forgotten. Generations, people who do not know anything about Awolowo, they have heard about Awolowo today. They have heard about things that he has done, and they have heard us how people are carrying him. He may not be flawless. He may not be perfect, but they have heard of so many things about him. So what will people remember about you? Only remembered for what we have done. That is what people will remember you for. So what are you doing today? Jacob's well was there. Now, Jesus was at Jacob's well. What are some other things that happened there? Jesus asked the woman, give me water to drink. Now, take note, Jesus was tired. Jesus was hungry. Jesus was thirsty. This woman had come to fetch water, and Jesus had need. He needed her water. Jesus also knew that this woman had need, that he had the solution for, but the woman did not realize that. So he needed to make the woman realize it so that he could give the woman his own water, the water of life. So the question is, Jesus, if you look at all the story from the beginning to the end of that episode in that chapter 4 of the book of John, you will discover that there is no place where we saw that Jesus eventually drank that water. The Bible said that the woman just dropped her water pot and went away to begin to preach to people and bring people to Jesus. Even when the disciples brought the food, he was hungry. They brought food for him, yet he did not eat that food. He said, I have a food that you people do not know anything about. So, He did not rest. He did not drink. He did not eat the food that they brought. Why? Because of the soul he wanted to win. Now, what happened? He was able to turn his needs to an opportunity to win souls. Are you not always afraid whenever you are in need of something from somebody? Are you not afraid of presenting Jesus so that it will not truncate or stop the person from helping you? The person that wanted to help you before and has promised to help you. You are now having the nudge, you are having the leading to preach the gospel to the person, but you are afraid that if you preach Jesus to this person, the person might change his mind from helping you. Let him help you first. And you see that eventually you are not even able to preach the gospel. But as far as Jesus was concerned, after he said, "Give me drink," he was able to turn that to an opportunity to win souls. Do you know that there are some people, when you help them, you have the opportunity to preach to them. But there are some people, when you ask for help from them, you have the opportunity to preach the gospel. Some people, when you just ask them for help, it makes them feel important. It makes them feel high. It makes them feel like they are the ones that are helping your life. Meanwhile, you have something in your mind. Your mind, what you really need is not that help. What you really need is to help them. But if you approach them with a mindset that you want to help them, they will not agree with you. Their pride will not allow them to listen to you. But if you approach them with the mindset that if you approach them with in a way that will make them feel important, that you need a help from them, they feel very important. They feel, okay, let me help your life. Well, how may I help you? And this and that. And the Lord gives you a wisdom to turn the conversation to make them realize that they are actually the ones that need your help. That it is not what they have that is your problem. So you will discover that you'll be able to win their souls. So what are we bringing up here? Jesus turned his need into opportunity to win souls. What need do you have that is taking you to people? Do you use that opportunity to win people's souls? We can learn from Jesus in this matter also. We don't have plenty of time to dwell on that, but I pray that the Spirit of God will expand it to us and will help us to actually turn our needs into opportunities to win souls. Not only when we are able to help. Some people think that it is only when you have something that you can win souls. It is good to give people, it is good to have something so that you are able to help people, but even when you need something from people, it's also an opportunity. It can be used as a bait to win people's souls. We have seen that from Jesus. And you don't just be a receiver. You should be a giver too. Don't capitalize on receiving help whenever you need help. You are just focused on that help. You are not looking at the person's lives. That help has, blindfolded or incapacitated you from preaching the gospel. That is not right. You should not be a slave to your need. You should master even your need. Paul said, "I have learned to abound, both to abound when there is surplus and to abase when there is nothing." So you must learn. It's something that you have to learn. That even when there is nothing and you really need something, you do not become a slave to that thing that you need, so such that you are not able to present the gospel or to win souls simply because you are in need. You are seeing the person now high up there that you cannot reach, and the person, you are thinking that the person can be looking down on you. No. You should make your mind, make up your mind that you are not a slave to that thing that you need. Even if you don't get it from that person, you are not going to be bothered. As long as the Lord has not provided it for you, there is no problem. But the Lord who loves you and who can provide will always provide for you and will not put you to shame, will not make you to be stranded. So it's important for you not to be a slave to your need. Turn your needs to opportunities to win souls. But again, Jesus was weary, Jesus was hungry, Jesus was thirsty. But for what was he weary? For what was he thirsty? For what was he hungry? You discover that even though physically he had all these needs, but you discover that he did not, all these needs did not overwhelm him. All these needs did not, he was hungry, actually, more hungry for souls. What did he tell his disciples when the disciples came with food? He said, I have a food that you people do not know anything about. You will discover that his hunger, his thirst, his tiredness was concerning soul winning. Because as soon as he got the opportunity to win souls, he forgot about all those things, all those physical things. He forgot about it. When they brought food, he forgot it. He said, no. In fact, they were saying, as somebody else brought food for him to eat, the water that he was thirsty, that he said, give me water to drink, he forgot about it. He forgot about the food. He forgot about his rest. He was tired about was not having someone to win souls. Are you also not tired that you are not able to win a soul since we have started this year? Are you not tired of it? Are you not weary that you have not been able to win and nurture a soul to Christ since the beginning of this year? Some of us, for years now, you have not won it, so you cannot say, I preached to this person, he or she gave his life, and thank God he's standing today. Jesus was tired. He was leaving after he had left Judea, where he was winning souls, where he was baptizing them, and he was going. He was tired that there are no souls yet now that he has won since that time. And at that point, he was in need of souls to win. He was hungry for souls. He was thirsty for souls. We can see that actually the hunger and the thirst that he was having and the tiredness were actually for souls. So for you now, what is your own problem? It is physical food, physical tiredness, if you have somewhere to rest, to sleep, and physical water to drink and all that, physical things, clothes to wear, all those things are your own problem. Can you learn from Jesus so that you can be fruitful with soul winning? Jesus said, I have a food that you don't know anything about, and that is the food that nourishes him. He says, my food is to do the will of him that sent me and to finish it. And at that point, in the context of what he was talking about, it was to preach to souls, to win souls to Christ, to win souls. That was actually the food. So let me tell you, soul winning is a food for your spirit. Soul winning is one of the foods that when you eat, your spirit will be nourished, your spirit will have strength, your spirit will have vitality, your spirit will have all the minerals and vitamins and all that you need to survive spiritually and to grow spiritually and to make it to the end. So those of you who have been comfortable without winning souls, you are actually missing out on the nutrients, the nourishment, and the blessings, the growth that is tied to soul winning. It is important. And lastly, let me quickly round off by saying, Jesus told the woman, go call your husband. And the woman said, I have no husband. He said, yes, you have said the truth, because you have no husband. Even the one that you are living with is not your husband. Well, the woman has lived with five husbands. The only thing we can see there is like, is this woman normal? Is he a wicked? Does it mean that all the men, the five men he has been living with, were the ones that were wicked that made him to leave that place? How come that she had lived. Yoruba says obiri sowanu olowo lori oko, that is a woman that lacks character cannot live with a husband. And so one way or the other, it is a suspect that this woman was wicked. And eventually, still with that, Jesus knew and he still preached to her. Now, we must not discriminate those we preach to, those we win souls. It is not only good people we'll be preaching to. It is not only those who we suspect to be good. Even wicked people, those we suspect to be witches and wizards, those we think are bad, are terrorists, are ritualists and all that, we must preach to them too. Preach to the wicked, preach to those you perceive that are gentle down, preach to those who may even slap you, preach to cultists, preach to people, preach to everyone. Do not discriminate. Only take wisdom from the Holy Spirit to preach to them. I've overshot my time and I'm very sorry about it, but we have to stop now. God bless us, and I pray that the Lord will help us to be fruitful in soul winning, in Jesus' name. Amen.
1: And yes, amen, amen, and amen indeed. And we have a reaction here, somebody reacting to that question, that profound question you raised, something like along it said, how soon will you die after you die? How soon will you die after you die? And this person has written saying that this is a very profound question, and the problem is that some people want to do like big things, but it doesn't have to be big. Little things can live on in the heart of people, and that's so true. I don't know, Pastor, if you want to just read it.
0: Yes, I agree with that person. It is little we must even start little. And it is from little that we grow. It is when you start little that you discover that God will begin to help you to grow. But when you want to start big, then you are postponing it, you are looking for until you are able to do something big. Eventually you might die without doing anything. So start small and grow. The Lord will make us to be fruitful soul winners in Jesus' name.
1: Amen.
0: And to dig wells that will bring water for generations to come in the name of Jesus.
1: Amen. I mean, such a profound point that you have made this morning. Thank God for that. May God give us grace in Jesus' name. Thank you all for staying with us this morning. I believe that's been a blessing. If you want to listen to this again, you can come back to this page anytime after 3 p.m. by God's grace, and you can listen to this again and share with others as well. I'll be back shortly for On the Lord's Side, Christian Perspectives on News and Current Events. Pastor, please say a word of prayer as we bring this to a close.
0: Our Father, we thank you for how you have helped us. Thank you for your mercy and grace. Thank you for your word that has come forth, even with healings in its wings. Mm-hmm. We give you praise. Accept our hearts of gratitude in Jesus' name.
1: Amen.
0: Father, we commit this word unto you. You said you will not allow your word, this word, to return to you void, but it will perform that which it has been sent to do. Lord, I pray that this word that has come out will prosper in every life that hears it, that has heard it, and that we hear it hereafter. It will prosper and it will succeed in the purpose for which you have sent it in our lives in Jesus' name.
1: Amen.
0: And help us to be fruitful in soul winning in Jesus' name. All the lessons that we learned from Jesus are the well, Lord, at the well of Jacob, Lord, help us to also apply them in the name of Jesus.
1: Amen.
0: So that we will not be struggling with people for anything. We'll be looking up unto you. And we will always, as we go out, always consider how to win souls as we go out in the name of Jesus.
1: Amen.
0: And that all that we do will glorify you. We turn every opportunity to soul winning in the name of Jesus Christ. Thank you, Father, because you have answered our prayers. Lord, I pray that you meet every one of us at our point of need this week in the name of Jesus Christ.
1: Amen.
0: That at the end of the week, our mouths will be filled with testimonies in Jesus' name.
1: Amen.
0: I pray for Gospel Radio that, Lord, you sustain them.
1: Amen.
0: I pray that you open the heavens upon them and let their voices reach the ends of the earth in the name of Jesus Christ.
1: Amen.
0: Let your name be glorified and give them sufficient equipment, O Lord, and let all things work in their favor in Jesus' precious name we have prayed.
1: Amen. Amen. Amen. And amen. Thank you so very much, Pastor. God bless you. Very good.
0: Thank you for having me today. God
1: always
0: bless
1: enjoy.
0: You, sir.
1: Always enjoy. And yes, it's actually absolutely no secret what God can do. And I hope you understand that that figurative use of language there. When in English it is said that something is no secret, it means it is well known. It is well known. Everybody knows it. It is not a secret. It's public knowledge. And that's so true about God and what he does and what he can do. You just read through all the pages of the Bible and you will see eloquent testimonies to the greatness of God, to the power of God. Ask all the saints who have gone before us. Ask all the men and women of faith around you, and you yourself ponder anew. Take time to look to the past. Take time to reflect on your past and ask yourself, is it any secret what God can do? Is it not well known? Have the saints not testified so eloquently and so loudly of his power and of his greatness and of his love and of his and of his devotion to you and his ability to break the gates of bronze and cut the bars of iron asunder? He has broken the gates of bronze. He has cut the bars of iron asunder. That is exactly who your God is. So mighty, so great. Good morning to you once again. I'm so delighted to welcome you to another episode of Motivated by Faith Monday. And this is the time on Gospel Best Radio where the Holy Spirit reminds you and reminds me that the power of God is great, and it is same as ever. This is the time when the Holy Spirit reminds you and reminds me, saying, hey, Femi, have faith in God. He calls your name and says to you, you, my daughter, you, my son, this new day, this new week, have faith in God. And this, and today, I was recently part of a congregation that sang Psalm 146, and I'm so delighted, or glad rather, to have been part of that congregation singing that Psalm 146. And you know how, glory to God, because it is the word of God. You just discover that as you read his word, either in a congregation or as you sing it, it ministers to you anew. It ministers to you afresh. And of course, consistent with all the Psalms, you find the psalmist in Psalm 146 telling of the greatness of God, describing the greatness of God, telling us what he has done, telling us what he can do, telling us what he does, telling us who he is. And that is one form of worship. Is that not the way you worship as well? To worship God, you have to tell him, Lord, I know that this is who you are. I know that this is what you do. I know this is what you can do. And in Psalm 146, the psalmist sang. He said, praise the Lord. Praise the Lord, O my soul. While I live, I will praise the Lord. I will sing praises to my God while I have my being. Do not put your trust in princes, nor in a son of man, in whom there is no help. His spirit departs, he returns to his heart. In that very day, his plans perish. Happy is he who asks the God of Jacob for his help, whose hope is in the Lord his God, who made heaven and earth, the sea and all that is in them, who keeps truth forever, who executes justice for the oppressed, who gives food to the hungry. The Lord gives freedom to the prisoners. And that's from the seventh verse of Psalm 146. So you see, we have to learn the lesson there. And that is God's message to you this morning on Motivated by Faith Monday. Do not put your trust in princes, nor in a son of man, in whom there is no help. That's verse 3. Verse 5 says, but happy is he who asks the God of Jacob for his help, whose hope is in the Lord his God. Why? Because, one, he made the heaven and the earth. He made the sea and all that is in them. Why? Because he keeps truth forever. He's faithful. His word, his promises, they abide forever. Why? Because he executes justice for the oppressed. Is there someone out there who has been cheated, who is oppressed? Let her look to the God of heaven, and he will find him as the one who executes justice, who executes justice for the oppressed. Why again? Because he gives food to the hungry. There's no one who looks to him, who says, Lord, I please help me, who is not helped. There's no one who looks to him, who is hungry, who is not fed, who is thirsty, who is not given water. And then why? See, because the Lord gives freedom to the prisoners. And that's our theme this morning. The Lord gives freedom to the prisoners. The Lord sets the prisoners free. And I pray this morning, in the power of the Holy Spirit, that the Lord will set you free from any prison in which you have found yourself, in the name of Jesus. Whether it is the prison of a spiritual affliction or any physical affliction, even any physical prison, could it be that someone in any physical prison is listening this morning? I pray in the name of Jesus that the Lord will set you free, in the name of Jesus. He set John and Peter, he set them free. He set Paul and Silas free. He set Peter free. He set Paul and Silas free. They were confined. But the great God of heaven, he set them free. There is no prison bar too solid, too strong, that the Lord cannot break through. There is no security that the Lord cannot confound. And I pray that if you are held against your will, against the law, in any confinement, the Lord will set you free. I pray in the name of Jesus that if spiritually you are held captive, the Lord will set you free. I pray that if any illness or sickness is holding you captive, the Lord will rebuke it this hour in the name of Jesus and set you free in the name of Jesus. I pray if there is any situation or circumstance that is holding you captive, not allowing you to move forward, not allowing you to do what the Lord wants you to do, the Lord will set you free in the name of Jesus. I pray if there is any sin or spiritual struggle that is keeping you away from the Lord's destiny for your life, the Lord will set you free in the name of Jesus. I pray if any human person is allowing himself or herself to be used by Satan to hold you captive, I pray the Lord will rebuke such a one and set you free in the name of Jesus. This morning on Motivated by Faith Monday, we are celebrating the God who gives freedom to the prisoners, the God who sets the prisoners free. Happy is he who has the God of Jacob for his help, whose hope is in the Lord his God. Why? Because the Lord, among many other things, verse 7 says, the Lord gives freedom to the prisoners. Hallelujah. And Lord, it is to you we have come this morning. You are the one who sets the prisoners free. The saints, they testify about of you that you set the prisoners free. Lord, do that same thing again. Do it again in my life. Do it again in the life of your people and set your people free in the name of Jesus. When you came, you said to us, you proclaimed in the assembly of all the people, to the hearing of all, you said, the Spirit of the Lord is upon me because he has anointed me to preach the gospel to the poor. He has sent me to heal the brokenhearted, to proclaim liberty to the captives and recovery of sight to the blind, to set at liberty those who are oppressed, to proclaim the acceptable year of the Lord. Father, all of us who are oppressed, either by sin or by Satan or by any human agent acting for Satan, or by sickness or by any circumstance of life or by any physical confinement, all of us who have come to you this morning, we look to you. We say, Lord, increase our faith. And with increased faith, we pray to you. We say, Lord, set us free in the name of... Lord, set your people free. Lord, set your people free. Lord, set your people free. Lord, set your people free. Lord, set your people free. Send the word, oh Lord, and shake the heavens in the name of Jesus, and break the gates of brass and cut the bars of iron and thunder, and set your people free in the name of Jesus. He will do it again. Do not lose heart, dear daughter of God. Do not lose heart, dear son of God. He will do it. He will do it again. Hallelujah. In the highest heavens.

Yes, indeed. And I do hope that's the song for you this morning. I hope that's a reminder for you this morning. You may not know how, you may not know when, but you do it again. Those are the questions that often limit our faith, right? I hope you agree. Those are some of the questions that often limit our faith. How and when? Because you look around, you are praying to God for help, but you are saying, how is he going to do it? And because your human mind cannot comprehend how he's going to do it, then you say, then you lose faith and you stop praying. Or you begin to ask the question, when is he going to do it? I've been asking for so long, and really, I've not heard from him directly. And when is he going to do it? And here, this song made popular by Shirley Caesar, reminding you that you may not know how, you may not know when, but oh, that you do not ever lose faith in his power to do it again. Remember that this songwriter has not said, do not forget that he can do it. That is out of the question. Nobody doubted that he can do it. Why? Because testimonies abound. Why? Because accounts are numerous in the Bible from saints who have gone before us, from saints we know, from ourselves. We know this account that he can do it. That is out of the question. Whether God can do it is out of the question. He can do it. For you, what you need to believe today is that he can do it again. He has done it before. He can do it. He can do it again. And of course, we are here this morning on Motivated by Faith Monday on gospelbestradio.com, your community Christian internet talk radio, to reflect on Psalm 146 verse 7. Say, I was part of a congregation that sang this psalm recently, and as we sang, we came to verse 7. Say, and the words that I sang, the Lord loses the prisoners. We were singing from a version that is not the same as what I'm reading now, maybe from the KJV. The Lord setteth the prisoners free. The Lord gives freedom to the prisoners. And I reflected on that again. I said, Lord, how great, how wonderful you are. Of course, in Psalm 146, the psalmist calls us to praise the Lord, to praise the Lord with all our soul. He calls us not to put our trust in princes, not to put our trust in the sons of men. Why? Because there is no help in them. And all that this morning, you are not thinking of your help coming from one human source or from one source other than the Lord God Almighty. In this psalm, verse 5, the psalmist says, happy is he who asks the God of Jacob for his help. And oh, indeed, blessed indeed are all those who put their trust in him. Everyone who has put his trust, who has put our trust in the Lord God of Jacob, has never been disappointed. The Lord has always come through for his people. He has never let them down. Even when he allows circumstances to appear like the most dreaded thing has happened, the Lord can restore his people. The Lord can give back his joy to his people. No matter what they have lost, he can restore their joy. He can make them laugh again. He can raise up their head from the pit of affliction and depression. And here, the psalmist has given so many reasons. Why? Are they happy who put their trust in the God of Jacob? Because the God of Jacob, he made the heaven and the earth. What can he not do? The God of Jacob, he made the sea and all that is in them. What can he not control? The God of Jacob, he keeps his truth forever. His word is true. He is bound by his word. As he promised you, take those promises to him. Why? Because the God of Jacob, he executes justice for the oppressed. Is there somebody who is oppressed, who is not calling out to him? Call to the God of justice. Why? Because the God of Jacob, he gives food to the hungry. Why? And we come to our theme this morning, because the God of Jacob, he sets the prisoners free. He has broken the gate of brass. He has cut the bars of iron asunder. He sets the prisoners free. And the Holy Spirit is calling on you this morning. In whatever prison you have found yourself, whether it is real prison, the Lord can set you free. Whether it is a figurative prison, on account of sickness, on account of sin, on account of the guilt of sin, on account of the work of any nefarious and horrible human person,
But there are many human persons who are kept against their will in different corners of the world, in nooks and crannies all over the world. May the Lord set you free in the name of Jesus. Are you held captive? Are you held captive by a debilitating illness? Are you held captive by a destructive habit? Are you held captive by some powerful human persons who have said, no, you cannot go any further? Are you held captive by anything that may not even cross my mind right now? The Lord, He sets the prisoners free. Put your faith in Him. Call out to Him by faith in the name of Jesus. Did he not hear the cry of His people in Egypt? Did he not hear the cry of His people in Egypt? Did he not say to Moses, His servant, I have heard the cries of my people, their prayers and their cries, they have come to my ears. And did he not, notwithstanding that His people were held by the most powerful king in the world at that time, that his people were held in captivity by the most powerful army in the world at that time, yet did God not miraculously deliver the Israelites from centuries of bondage? We just listened to Shirley Caesar there saying, you may not know when, you may not know how, but you do it again. And I mentioned that it is the question of when that often dampens our faith. It is the question of how that often brings our faith into question, right? When people say, look, when people say, look, it's been there for so long, can he do it? Will he do it? May you not come.

the writer testified, the historian testified, saying that day the Lord saved Israel from the hands of the Egyptians, and Israel saw the Egyptians lying dead on the shore of the sea. And don't stop at Exodus 14, go all the way to Exodus 15 and sing with God's people the song they sang on that day, on the day that the Lord saved Israel from the hands of the Egyptians. And when Israel saw the Egyptians lying dead on the shore of the sea, they sang, they said, the horse and its rider, he has thrown into the sea. I will sing unto the Lord, for he has triumphed gloriously. The horse and its rider, he has thrown into the sea. And even as we recall that Exodus from Egypt, where do we go back to? We go back to Psalm 146, verse 7c. The Lord sets the prisoners free. The Lord sets the prisoner free. May the Lord set you free in the name of Jesus. You may not know how, you may not know when. The powers holding you down, whether spiritual or physical or cultural, whatever powers they may be, they may really be powerful in real times. But you know what? The Lord, he sets the prisoners free. Nobody can hold him back. Nobody can hold him back. Nobody can say to him, what have you done? Nobody can question him. His power is awesome. His power is awesome. The Lord sets the prisoners free. He set Israel free from the captivity of Pharaoh. He will set you free indeed in the name of Jesus. You also know of Peter's miraculous release from prison, don't you? You must know of Peter's miraculous release from prison. An angel awoken Peter. He said to Peter, rise up. Peter was in chains. He was held down, not only behind bars, but also held down with chains. The chains fell off, and the angel led him past the guards, led him to freedom, led him to the streets. And even Peter thought he was dreaming. It was when Peter got on the streets that he came to him that he had been set free. May that kind of miracle happen to you in the name of Jesus, in the way that you cannot even know, that you cannot imagine. May the Lord come through for you and lead you and lead you and lead you and lead you into freedom in the name of Jesus. Freedom from financial debt, freedom from anything holding you back, freedom from sickness, freedom from demonic oppression in the name of Jesus, freedom from fear in the name of Jesus, freedom from that physical confinement, even in your home. Maybe you are confined in your home, or you are confined against your will. And Lord, we pray for all those students from Nigeria who have been held captive by these bandits, many of them from 2014, some from recent occurrences, and anyone all over the world. Father, we pray by faith in the name of Jesus for all your children all over the world who are held against their will in some homes, in some forests, in some dens. Father, please say the word. I will beg you in the name of Jesus and set them free in the name of Jesus. And for those who are held captive by their spouses, by their relatives, in different parts of the world, Lord, set your people free in the name of Jesus. For those who are held captive by sicknesses and diseases in hospitals or in homes or on their beds, Lord, the God of all power, the God of all grace, the saints have said of you, the Lord set the prisoners free. Lord, set them free in the name of Jesus. For those who are held captive by any spiritual power, Lord, set them free in the name of Jesus. For those who are in prison or in detentions all over the world for things they did not do, Father, set them free in the name of Jesus. For those who actually committed offenses but who have repented and who are looking to you for some miraculous intervention, Lord, you can do it. Father, set your people free in the name of Jesus. Set your people free, Lord, we pray in the name of Jesus. We know you can do it. We know you can do it. We know you can do it, and we call on you, Lord, do it again. In the name of Jesus, our help comes, O Lord, from you and from you alone. Please do it and do it again in Jesus' name. Lord, we love to call on your name because that is the name that brings freedom to the captive. Hallelujah. In the highest heavens. Amen.

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This morning, the Lord has been reminding us on Motivated by Faith Monday that He is the one who is known by all the saints who have gone before. He is known by all those who have looked to Him as who? As the Lord who sets the prisoners free. That is how the saints knew Him. That is how all the saints know Him. And may you know Him as such anew today, this week, in the name of Jesus. I do pray that the Lord will give you a testimony today, before the end of this week, at the time of His own choosing. He will give you a testimony that will make you say, "Now I know that the Lord sets the prisoners free. Now I know." I love that that phrase from Psalm 20. "Now I know that the Lord saves His anointed." I do pray that today and this new week, the Lord will come through for you and you say, "Now I know that the Lord set the prisoners free." You have heard with your ears. I pray you now see with your eyes. I pray that faith will now become sight for you. Like that hymn writer wrote in the hymn, "It is well with my soul." At some point, the hymn writer wrote saying, "Lord, hasten that day when my faith shall be sight." And is that not the day we are all eagerly awaiting, when our faith will become sight? The things we have believed, we will see with our own eyes. Of course, the final consummation of that will be in heaven. But even now, Lord, you have made for us a broad place. Have you read today's devotional on Gospel Bells Radio? The one from Charles Spurgeon's writing, where Charles Spurgeon wrote, saying, reminding us rather from Isaiah 33:21, "The glorious Lord will be unto us a place of broad rivers and streams." The glorious Lord will be unto us a place of broad rivers and streams. And Charles Spurgeon wrote saying, "Look, broad rivers and wide streams bring richness and abundance wherever they flow." Is that not true? "The lands beside them are known for their variety of plants and their plentiful harvest." In the same way, God is all of these to His church. Having God, He has abundance. That's you. Because He will be to you a place of broad rivers and streams. He's the one watering your land, so you have abundance. What can you ask that He will not give? What need can you present that He will not supply? On this mountain of the Lord, on this mountain, the Lord of hosts will make for all people a feast of rich food. Do you need the bread of life? You need Jesus in your affairs? It falls like manna from heaven. Do you need refreshing water? That is Jesus Himself, the rock. Jesus, He follows you. He is ever with you, and that rock is Christ. If you suffer lack, the fault is not in Him. If you feel restricted, you are not restricted in Him, but your own heart. Amen. We have to read that paragraph again and again. It says, if you suffer lack, and we're talking about lack of the presence of Jesus. If you think you suffer lack, the fault is not in Him. If you feel restricted in the spirit, it is not, you are not restricted in Him. It is in your own heart. Be it unto you according to your faith. Jesus said over and over to the people during His earthly ministry, "Be it unto you according to your own faith." Oh, that you believe this morning that the glorious Lord is unto you a place of broad rivers and streams. He is watering your land. What can you lack that He will not supply? Broad rivers and streams also symbolize commerce. Our glorious Lord is to us a place of heavenly trade and exchange. Through our Redeemer, we have commerce with the past, the wealth of Calvary, the treasures of the covenant, the riches stored up in the ancient decree of election, and even the stores of eternity all flow down to us along the broad river of our gracious Lord. We also have commerce with the future. What ships loaded to the water's edge sail toward us from the days of the millennium? What glimpses we have of heaven on earth. Through our glorious Lord, we even have commerce with angels, communion with bright spirit washed in the Lamb's blood, who sing before the throne. And more than that, we have fellowship with the infinite God Himself. Hallelujah. Finally, broad rivers and streams speak of security. In ancient times, rivers served as natural defenses. And oh, beloved, what a defense God is to His church. The devil cannot cross this mighty river of God.
how he wishes he could turn its course. But fear not, God remains unchanging. Satan may harass, but he cannot destroy. Amen. No boat with oars shall invade our river, and no mighty ship shall sail upon it. And I love this final point made by Charles Spurgeon. And I recently came across this, and I forgot that English, but I'm going to look for it again. In ancient times, you know, when you have castles, or even sometimes cities or towns, fortified cities, what they do is, where there is no natural river, sometimes they dig a large hole, maybe fill it with water, and surround the and they build the a city or the castle in the in the middle of it. So if you have a castle, for example, you can now dig a large hole around that castle, very large, so much so that anybody who is trying to attack you will first have to cross over that ditch or that hole or that river. And just is reminding us to picture that from Isaiah 33:21, where we have been told that the glorious Lord will be unto us a place of broad rivers and streams. Can you imagine you surrounded by a broad river, broad in the broadest sense of the word, a river broad in the broadest sense of the word? Who's going to cross that river? Anybody who has to get to you must first cross that river, must ford that river. And that's not a river that can be forded by horses or by the legs of men. And that river is the Lord himself. You are secure. You are secure because the person who must get to you must first get to the Lord. I've mentioned this from my devotional this morning on Gospel Breast Radio to remind you again that the Lord sets the prisoners free. That is the word of the Lord to me this week. That's the word of the Lord to you this week from Psalm 146, verse 7c. The Lord sets the prisoners free. The Lord sets the prisoners free. The Lord sets the prisoners free. He has set prisoners free in the past. He can do it. He can do it in your life. He can do it again. He wants to do it again. He desires to do it again. The Lord, he set the prisoners free. The Holy Spirit has reminded you of Israel in Egypt, how the Lord took Israel from with his outstretched hand, with his mighty hand and his outstretched arm. Alone, he brought Israel out of the bondage of Pharaoh. He did not bring out Daniel from the lion's den. He did not set him free on earth. Daniel said, Daniel 6:22, my God sent his angel and he shut the mouth of the lions. They have not hurt me because I was found innocent in his sight. He did not set Shadrach, Meshach, and Abednego free from the fiery furnace. Daniel 3:25, look, I see four men walking around in the fire, unbound and unharmed, and the fourth looks like the son of the God. The Lord set his people free. Was Peter not miraculously released from the prison? Acts 12:7. Suddenly, an angel of the Lord appeared and a light shone in the cell. He struck Peter on the side and woke him up. Quick, get up! And the chains fell off Peter's wrist. May all chains fall off your wrists and your legs and your body in the name of Jesus. The chains of affliction, of sickness, of poverty, the chain of fear, the chain of any human confinement, the chain of sin, may it fall off you in the name of Jesus. Be set free in the name of Jesus. Be set free in the name of Jesus. Be set free in the name of Jesus. Father, set your people free in the name of Jesus, so that they will worship you. Father, set us free from the oppression of sin and the guilt of sin, so that we may worship you. Set us free from all human concerns, all worries of life, so that we may worship you and serve you as we ought in the name of Jesus. Set us free, O Lord, we beg you, in the name of Jesus. The Lord is set his people free. Were Paul and Silas not freed by the Lord when a great earthquake opened the doors and loosed their chains when they were confined in prison? Was that not the proclamation by Jesus himself when he proclaimed and he said, look, the Spirit of the Lord is upon me. He has sent me to set the oppressed free. That is his mission. That's what he was sent to do. Remember that demoniac of the Gerasene. When he met Jesus, the day he met Jesus, Jesus not said to him, get out of this man, you impure spirit. And he heard about 2,000 in number rushed down the steep bank into the lake and were drowned. Is there anyone oppressed by demons or any demon
or any spiritual power. Father, we beg you in the name of Jesus. There is nothing you cannot do. Please send freedom and set your people free in the name of Jesus. Remember that woman bent over for more than 18 years. For more than 18 years. Woman, you are set free. Jesus said to her, when Jesus saw her, he called her forward and said to her, woman, you are set free from your infirmity. I proclaim, in the name of Jesus, in the power of the Holy Spirit, you are set free from your infirmity in the name of Jesus. This Monday morning, the Lord is saying, have faith in God. Have faith in God. The saints have testified of him that he sets the prisoners free from any affliction, from every affliction. All who look to him are set free. Even Lazarus, dead for 3 days, already stinking. The Lord said to him in a loud voice, Lazarus, come out. There is nothing, there is no matter how long it has taken. Israel was in Egypt for centuries, for more than 400 years. Yes, at the time of the Lord's choosing, he delivered Israel. How long has your affliction been? The Lord is saying to you, come out of it. Lazarus, come out. And the dead man came out, his hands and feet wrapped with strips of linen and clothes. And Jesus said, take off the grave clothes and let him go. Father, let your people go. Father, let your people go. Only you can set us free. Set us free this morning, O Lord, in the name of Jesus. And there, child of God, I challenge you to be reminded of the promises of your Savior this morning, as the Holy Spirit reminds you to believe that indeed he can set you free. I wanted to pray this song, Stand on the Promise of God, but I'll still pray. I'll still play it, but I wanted to have it in mind even as we reflect on these promises. Isaiah 61:1, which our Lord also spoke about in Luke, and when that portion from Luke 4:18, when that part of the scripture was fulfilled, our Lord said, the Spirit of the Lord is on me. He has sent me to proclaim freedom for the captives and to release from darkness for prisoners. Jeremiah 29:11, I know the plans I have for you. Plans to prosper you, not to harm you. Plans to give you hope and a future. The Lord has not called you into a life of bondage. He has come to set you free. Galatians 5:1, it is for freedom that Christ has set us free. Stand firm then, and do not let yourself be burdened again by a yoke of slavery. Is there any inner turmoil in you? Is there any inner turmoil? Are you held captive by fear and any inner turmoil? For the Spirit of God gave us, what the Spirit God gave us does not make us timid. 2 Timothy 1:7, the Spirit that God has given us does not make us timid, but gives us power, love, and self-discipline. God has not given us the spirit of fear. He has given us the spirit of sonship. He has set us free. Take that freedom, dear child of God. Are you held captive by fear or any inner turmoil? Remember John 8:36. So if the Son sets you free, you will be free indeed. And this takes us back to Psalm 46, right? Where the psalmist says to us, look, unwise and woe is that man who puts his trust in man, but happy and blessed are those who put their trust in the Lord God Almighty. Psalm 107, go and read all your Psalm 107. All those who have been listening to God's message for a long time, they must know that I have a special love for Psalm 107. Because over and over there, all of the Lord's people testify, saying, then they cried to the Lord in their trouble, and he saved them from their distresses. He brought them out of darkness, the utter darkness, and broke away their chains. Then they cried to the Lord in their trouble, and he saved them from their distress. Then they cried to the Lord in their trouble, and he saved them from their distress. Cry to the Lord in your trouble, and he will save you. Why? Because the Lord, he sets the captives free. Isaiah 43, but now this is what the Lord says, he who created you, Jacob, he who formed you, Israel, do not fear, for I have redeemed you. I have summoned you by name. You are mine. When you pass through the waters, I will be with you. When you pass through the rivers, they will not sweep over you. And of course, there is a promise of eternal freedom for all of us who are his. Has he not promised us? We look at this world. You said, to what end? And that is a right way to think.
And you look at all the afflictions in this world, in this fallen world, and he has promised us, Revelation 21:4, he, the Lord God Almighty, the one who set the prisoners free, he will wipe every tear from their eyes. There will be no more death or mourning or crying or pain, for the old order of things has passed away. For that day we eagerly wait. But even here, while we wait, we know that he has promised never to leave us, never to forsake us. I said, I will never leave you, I will never forsake you. And it's a God of love. It's a God of love. He will not watch you languishing in confinement, whatever sort of confinement. He will not watch you languishing in confinement, because he's wise. You have to wait his time. But I know from all the testimonies of those who have gone before us, from what he has done in my life, from what he has done in the life of many saints, I know that is the God who set the prisoners free, and he will set you free in the name of Jesus. I want to thank you so very much for joining us this morning on Motivated by Faith Monday, and I ask you to stand firmly on the promises of God. May the Lord bless you. May the Lord make it a great day for you. May the Lord make it a great week for you. May your pilgrimage continue. May you never abandon this pilgrimage. May you always stand and stand firmly on the promises of God.

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5: I know, yes, hallelujah. What joy to know that He watches over you and over me, and that He does not sleep, He does not slumber. Lord, we worship You for tuning our hearts this morning to You, and for opening our hearts and our ears to hear You say to us, have faith in God. This morning, the Holy Spirit also wants to remind you that if you are in a position where you have gotten to the end of the road, where you look around and you cannot think of one person who can help you, where you have around you people will love you, people will care, people who care about you, people who think so much about you, people who would help if they could, but you are not able to find help from them because they are not in position to help. Well, that's the time to hear the voice of the Holy Spirit say, cry out to God. I'm going to read to you the helplessness of a man who loved his wife, his helplessness, he could not help. And whether you're that person who would want to help, but you're not able to help because what is at stake is beyond you, or whether you're that person who needs help and cannot find it from any human friend or in any human source, well, let me remind you of this story from 1 Samuel 1, which you know so well. Now there was a certain man of Ramathaim, Zophim, of the mountains of Ephraim, and his name was Elkanah, the son of Jeroham, the son of Elihu, the son of Tohu, the son of Zoph, an Ephraimite. And he had two wives. The name of one was Hannah, and the name of the other, Peninnah. Peninnah had children, but Hannah had no children. This man went up from his city yearly to worship and sacrifice to the Lord of hosts in Shiloh. Also the two sons of Eli, Ophni and Phinehas, the priests of the Lord, were there. And whenever the time came for Elkanah to make an offering, he would give portions to Peninnah his wife and to all her sons and daughters. But to Hannah, he would give a double portion, for he loved Hannah, although the Lord had closed her womb. And her rival provoked her severely to make her miserable because the Lord had closed her womb. So it was year by year when she went up to the house of the Lord that she provoked her. Therefore she wept and did not eat. Then Elkanah, her husband, said to her, Hannah, why do you weep? Why do you not eat? And why is your heart grieved? Am I not better to you than 10 sons? And there, what do you find there? Is that not the helplessness of a person who loves the person in trouble? Is that not the frustration of a person who would want to help but is unable to help? And you know, at moments like that, whether you are looking around, there is nobody willing to help, or you look around, there are people who are willing to help but cannot help, well, that's the time you should turn to God. And so verse 9, 1 Samuel 1, 9 says, so Anna arose after they had finished eating and drinking in Shiloh. Now Eli the priest was sitting on the seat by the doorpost of the tabernacle of the Lord, and she was in bitterness of soul and prayed to the Lord and wept in anguish. Then she made a vow and said, O Lord of hosts, if you will indeed look on the affliction of your maidservant and remember me and not forget your maidservant, but will give your maidservant a male child, then I will give him to the Lord all the days of his life, and no razor shall come upon his head. And it happened, as he continued praying before the Lord, that Eli watched her mouth. Now Anna spoke in her heart, only her lips moved, but her voice was not heard. Eli thought she was drunk. But Anna answered and said, "No, my lord, I'm a woman of sorrowful spirit. Do not consider your maidservant a wicked woman, for out of the abundance of my complaint and grief I have spoken unto now." Then Eli answered and said, "Go in peace, and the God of Israel grant your petition, which you have asked of him." And from verse 19, we read of the birth of Samuel. Isn't this a beautiful story? Isn't this a reminder? And the first reminder today, we have two more after this. First reminder today that when you look around and those who are willing to help you are unable to help you, or you look around and there is no one willing to help you, that is the time to cry out to God. That's exactly what Anna did. And of course, as they say, the rest is history. In this case, the rest is beautiful history. And if you want to know what joy filled the heart of Anna after that anguished weeping before the Lord, if you want to know what joy filled her heart, you have to read 1 Samuel chapter 2, where Anna sang and said, "My heart rejoices in the Lord. My horn is exalted in the Lord. I smile at my enemies because I rejoice in your salvation. No one is holy like the Lord, for there is none besides you, nor is there any rock like our God. Talk no more so very proudly. Let no arrogance come from your mouth, for the Lord is the God of knowledge, and by him actions are weighed. The bows of the mighty men are broken, and those who stumbled are girded with strength. Those who were full have hired themselves out for bread, and the hungry have ceased to hunger. Even the barren has borne 7, and she who has many children has become feeble. The Lord kills and makes alive. He brings down to the grave and brings up. The Lord makes poor and makes rich. He brings low and lifts up. He raises the poor from the dust and lifts the beggar from the ash heap to set them among princes, to make them inherit the throne of glory. For the pillars of the earth are the Lord's, and he has set the word upon them. He will guard the feet of his saints, but the wicked shall be silent in darkness. For by strength no man shall prevail. The adversaries of the Lord shall be broken in pieces. From heaven he will thunder against them. The Lord will judge the ends of the earth. He will give strength to his king and exalt the horn of his anointed." Isn't that a beautiful song? And of course, a song that can only be rendered by somebody who has received such gracious blessings from the Lord. May the Lord bless you with his gracious blessings this week in the name of Jesus. As you hear the voice of the Holy Spirit saying to you, don't look to any human person, don't look to any human source, don't look to any other source. Look up to me, cry out to me by faith. Because I can do exceedingly more than you can imagine or even ask for. And Anna received such blessings from the Lord, and I do pray that you will also receive such amazing blessing from the Lord. And today, may the Lord make you glad. Yes. And even if you are still praying in anguish of soul, say by faith, "This is the day the Lord has made, because he's on the throne. He made this day. And oh, that you will rejoice and be glad." And we'll be back with two more examples of those who cry out to God when there was no human person who could help. When God remains your only option, you are in the perfect place. You are already set up to receive a miracle from the Lord.

I know, yes, indeed. My prayer for you this morning is that songs of praise will fill your heart all this week, all day, and all through this week in Jesus' name. The Lord make you glad. May you receive by faith that He has already made you glad. Why? Because He has given you access. He has given you access to the one who can do all things, to the one who loves you, to the one who cares about you, to the one who has invited you to cast all your burdens upon Him, to the one who is able to do all things. In Genesis 30, that this story, it says, now when Rachel, Jacob's beloved wife, when she saw that she bore Jacob no children, she envied her sister Leah, and she said to Jacob, give me children or else I die. Give me children or else I die. And that happens to many of us from time to time. We turn to human persons for help. We turn to sources other than the Lord God Almighty for help. Give me children or I die. And Elkanah, when Elkanah responded to Anna, you know, Elkanah said to Anna, look, don't weep. What do you want me to do? Don't weep. The helplessness of a human person who wants to help but cannot help. Again, in this instance as well, Jacob, of course, loved Rachel, but the situation was such that he was not able to help, and he was angry. His own reaction was to be angry. Elkanah was sympathetic, and Elkanah was mild in his response. Jacob was angry. Jacob said to her, am I in the place of God who has withheld from you the fruit of the womb? And you see, that is the truth, really. Maybe Jacob was not as sympathetic as should have been, but he was right. He was right. He was not in the place of God. And you see, whatever may be your need or your desire today, even if it is small, see, it is only the Lord who can give it to you. And that is why the Christian knows to call on God first, to call on God always. Make God the first part of call, the second part of call, the third part of call, and the last part of call. You must say to God, this is the last bus stop. You are the only one I have. Somebody said, look, whenever he has a need, he calls out to God, not to men. When you call out to God, God will point you to the man he wants you to talk to. But saying men, I mean human beings or the other sources that he wants you to explore. But the Christian calls out to God first. He says to God, I'm in need, help me. Because he looks to God, my help comes from the Lord. My help comes from the Lord. Of course, after that, Rachel resorted to self-help, gave Jacob a maid, and the maid gave back to his son and to another son. But then it was not until God remembered her in verse 22, where we read it, then God remembered Rachel. God listened to her and opened her womb, meaning that she cried out to God, right? God remembered and listened to her. She first resorted to self-help, gave a maid to Jacob. Of course, she had two sons, but it was until she called out to God that God, as we read from verse 22, that God remembered her, listened to her, and opened her womb, and she conceived. And that was when she was able to say, God has taken away my reproach. May the Lord take away your reproach in the name of Jesus. The Holy Spirit reminds you this morning to call out to God. Call out to God. Make Him your only source of help. My help comes from the Lord. Say that always. My help comes. Even if you know that you have at the back of your mind to talk to somebody, let the Lord know when it remains just you and the Lord. Let Him know in your heart that it is Him that you trust in. You trust Him for help, and you consult Him before you consult any human being. You consult Him, Lord, this is what I need. I'm thinking of doing this and this. Please lead me and let only your will be done. Rachel conceived when she called out to God. God remembered her. God listened to her. God opened her womb. May the Lord open ways for you. If you are in need of a child, may the Lord open your womb. Whatever door has been closed before you, may the Lord open. May the Lord remember you. May the Lord listen to you. May the Lord incline His ear to you and open doors and open doors and open doors of opportunities for you. And just before we end this morning, I also want to talk about a story from 1 Samuel 30, and I'm sure you know that story so well. I'm going to read just the first six verses from 1 Samuel 30. Now it happened, when David and his men came to Ziklag on the third day, that the Amalekites had invaded the south, and Ziklag attacked Ziklag and burned it with fire, and had taken captive the women and those who were there
from small to great. They did not kill anyone, but carried them away and went their way. So David and his men came to the city, and there it was, burned with fire, and their wives, their sons, and their daughters had been taken captive. Then David and the people who were with him lifted up their voices and wept until they had no more power to weep. What do you hear there? The cry, the sorrow of those who found themselves at their wit's end. They found themselves at their wit. They could not help themselves. They could not help themselves. They had nobody to help them. And these mighty warriors had attacked their city when they were not there. They are taking away their assets and their wives and their sons and their daughters. They are taking them all away. They had burned the city, really. So when they got back to Ziklag, they found absolutely nothing. The city burned with fire, their loved ones taken captive, and these people had traveled far. So they wept. David wept. The people with him wept. I mean, the people with him would have expected maybe that David, their leader in captivity, would show the way or show some courage, but David himself wept. All of them wept until the Bible records that they had no power to weep. Such helplessness. They had come to the very end, to the very end. Now, verse 6 says, David was so greatly distressed, for the people spoke of stoning him. Can you think of that? Can you imagine that? He was so greatly distressed, for the people spoke of stoning him. They must have said to him, why have we been following this guy? The Lord is not with him. Let us stone him. Because the soul of the people was grieved. But then David strengthened himself in the Lord. Then he called to Abiathar, the priest, please bring the ephod here to me. And he inquired of the Lord, saying, shall I pursue this trip? Shall I overtake them? And he answered, pursue, for he shall surely overtake them and without fail recover all. And I encourage you by the power of the Holy Spirit, even if you have come to your wit's end, even if you have come to what all reasonable thinking says to you is the very end. Call out to the Lord. Call out to the Lord. And I'm sure that in all his grace and his love and his power, he will say to you, this is not the end. It's never the end when the Lord is in the story. It's never the end when the Lord is in the story. When the Lord is in the equation, it is never the end when the Lord is in the equation. It's never the end when the Lord is in the equation. Whatever you have lost, and if you were with us earlier in this program, the Kinoyokan additional reminding, you know, whatever you have lost, the Lord can restore. Whatever has gone sour, the Lord can make good again. Whatever has gone sour, the Lord can make sweet again. Whatever you have lost, the Lord can restore. Whatever has become ugly in your hand, the Lord can beautify. The Lord said to David, yes, pursue them, for you shall surely overtake them, and without fail, recover all. And of course, David did recover all, as we know from that story. May the Lord restore to you that you have lost. May the Lord's Holy Spirit call out to you, rouse you in your spirit to call out to God. Do not look around for help anywhere. Look primarily to God. Look always to God. Look first to God. Make him the first port of call. Make him the last port of call. And then all that you need, whether human or material or strength, physical strength or inner strength, spiritual strength, he will give to you. He will give to you. In Jesus' name, amen. Amen. Thank you for staying with us this morning on Motivated by Faith Monday. I hope this has been a blessing. Coming up next on the Lord's Side, Christian Perspectives on News and Current Events. And before that, newspaper headlines from Nigeria with Sola Drugbangba and the Did You Know series with Adetutu Awonuga. Just stay with us. I want to remind you again not to stop praying. With this song, I've been playing this song since last week. I'm going to play it again. What a friend we have in Jesus. Remember, you may have human friends who love you, who wants to help, but only the Lord can help you. So remember, that friend you need to call out to today, all this week, all the days of your life, is our Lord and Savior Jesus Christ.

Isaiah 53:6. All of us, like sheep, have strayed away. We have left God's path to follow our own. Yet the Lord laid on him the sins of us all. Here we see a confession of sin that applies to all of God's chosen people. Every one of us has fallen short, and so we all join together in declaring, from the first believer to enter heaven to the last whoever will, all of us, like sheep, have strayed away. Yet, this confession is not just collective, it is personal. We have left God's path to follow our own. Each of us has wandered in our own way, each with our own unique failures. Why sin is universal, the way we go astray differs from person to person. True repentance acknowledges this reality. It stands with others who confess, but it also humbly admits personal guilt. To say we have left God's path to follow our own is to recognize that we have each rebelled in ways distinct to us. Some have sinned against greater knowledge, others have ignored clearer warnings, but all have turned from God's way. This confession is absolute. There are no excuses, no justifications. It is the surrender of all claims to self-righteousness. It is the honest admission of those who know they are guilty, guilty with aggravations, guilty without defense. They stand, their weapons of rebellion broken, and cry, all of us like sheep have strayed away, we have left God's path to follow our own. And yet, even as this confession might seem heavy, it is not filled with hopeless sorrow. For the next words transform it into a song of grace. Yet the Lord laid on him the sins of us all. Yet the Lord laid on him the sins of us all. Yet the Lord laid on him the sins of us all. This truth, though weighty, is overflowing with comfort. How incredible that in the place of deepest suffering, mercy is fully displayed. Where sorrow reached its greatest depth, weary souls now find rest. The Savior, wounded and crushed, becomes the healing of wounded hearts. See how even the most sorrowful repentance turns into confident assurance simply by looking to Christ on the cross. Let us pray. Dear Heavenly Father, I come before you acknowledging my sin. Like a wandering sheep, I have strayed from your path and gone my own way. I have failed you in ways known and unknown, and I have no excuse. But Lord, I thank you for your mercy. I thank you that you laid my sins upon Jesus, that he bore the punishment I deserved. Today, I turn back to you. Cleanse me, renew me, and restore me. Fill my heart with the joy of your salvation. Give me the faith to trust in Christ alone and the strength to follow you all my days. Thank you for your grace, for your love, and for the peace that comes from knowing that in Christ I am forgiven. In Jesus' mighty name, amen. And yes, God bless you indeed, and good morning to you. Thank you for tuning in this morning to Awake to a Song. And I do believe that you're not surprised to know that he knows your name. Thank you.
And he who knows your name cares about you. He knows your name because he made you. And that's the beauty about this song, which the Holy Spirit is inviting you to awaken to this morning. Written by Tommy Walker, it says, I have a maker, he formed my heart. Before even time began, my life was in his hands. And isn't that an amazing comfort? To know that even before life began, your life was in his hands. And isn't that exactly what the Lord said to Jeremiah? And every time we come across that portion of the scripture, we think to ourselves, wow, this is the Lord who knew me before I was formed in my mother's womb. The Lord said to the prophet Jeremiah, when I suppose Jeremiah must have been thinking to himself, why would God choose me of all the persons in the world? Why would God choose me to do this or that? The Lord said to him in Jeremiah 1:5, before I formed you in the womb, I knew you. Before you were born, I set you apart. I appointed you as a prophet to the nations. Think about that again. Before I formed you in the womb. So this is to the nations. Think about that again. Before I formed you in the womb. So this is telling you. It was telling Jeremiah and telling you as well.

He was making, he knew I was making you, and he said, before you were born, I set you apart. I appointed you as a prophet to the nations. And it's my prayer that this will be an encouragement to you this morning as you wake up to a new day, the reminder that he knows your name, he's your maker. Before the world began, he formed you, set you apart, and your life has always been in his hands. He knows my name, he knows my every thought, and he has seen each tear that falls, and he hears me when I call. So if you are passing through an episode of pain, episode of anxiety, episode of tears, episode of worry, that you'll be reminded today that he knows your name, and not only that, that he sees each tear that falls. He not only formed you, he not only knows you, he also carries you, he cares about you. And that's such amazing joy. That's such amazing joy. So we're going to start this morning on Awake to a Song on Gospel Bells Radio. This rendition by Don Moyne, He Knows My Name.

really, this is so sweet. This is so sweet. Sweet to the soul. Music to my ears and joy. Joy to my soul. He's my maker. He formed my heart. Even before time began, my life was in his hands. I'm not a result of some accident. I'm not the result of some random biological process. That's what he's saying. That's what the Lord said to Jeremiah. You are not the result of an accident or some random biological process. Even before time began, before the beginning of the world, he knew he was going to form you, and then he formed you, and he has his plan. That is planned for you. And it's not that kind of maker who haven't made you then stepped aside to let things happen to you and you be on your own. No, he formed you and he knows you. He knows your name. He knows your every thought. Is that not what the psalmist wrote in Psalm 139? Before there is a word on my mouth, on my lips, oh Lord, you know it altogether. Such knowledge is too wonderful for me. I cannot attain unto that. That's what the psalmist wrote. That's what David wrote in Psalm 139. He said, even before a word is on my tongue, you know it all together. You know it all together. You know it all together. And then he said, such knowledge is too wonderful for me. I cannot comprehend it. I cannot attain unto it. And then this song moves from saying that I have a maker to I have a father. He calls me his own. He will never leave me, no matter where I go. Isn't that a real assurance? He would never leave me, no matter where I go. Think of our earthly fathers. They would not leave us. I recall when I was much younger, and for all of us, my father's children,

0: we can be sure that at the dot of 9 p.m. or thereabouts, if we were not in the house, we'll receive a call, son, where are you? Or a text, son, where are you? And he wants everybody to report their location at that point in time, so that he will be at rest and say, okay, this person is at home, this person is here, this person is there. That's what fathers do. That's what fathers do. And it's not only your maker, it's also your father. He calls me his own. He would never leave me, no matter. No matter where I go. And isn't that in accord with the devotional we have shared today on Gospel Best Radio? A reminder that no matter what, our standing in him is assured.
1: I have a father,
0: he calls me his own. He will never leave me, no matter where I go.

0: Hallelujah. He knows my name. He knows my every thought. He hears me. He hears me when I call. I mean, you cannot rejoice in the truth of the message of this hymn without calling to mind that psalm that I referenced earlier on, the wonderful and profound psalm by David, recorded as the 139th psalm, where David wrote, and rightly so, most profoundly, of course by the power of the Holy Spirit, what we believe that he must have received by the hands of the Holy Spirit. O Lord, you have searched me and known me. You know my sitting down and my rising up. You understand my thoughts afar off. You comprehend my path and my lying down, and are acquainted with all my ways. For there is not a word on my tongue, but behold, O Lord, you know it altogether. You have edged me behind and before, and laid your hand upon me. Such knowledge is too wonderful for me. It is high, I cannot attain it. Where can I go from your spirit? Or where can I flee from your presence? If I ascend into heaven, you are there. If I make my bed in hell, behold, you are there. If I take the wings of the morning and dwell in the uttermost parts of the sea, even there your hand shall lead me and your right hand shall hold me. If I say, surely the darkness shall fall on me, even the night shall be light about me. Indeed, the darkness shall not hide from you, but the night shines as the day. The darkness and the light are both alike to you. For you formed my inward parts. You covered me in my mother's womb. I will praise you, for I am fearfully and wonderfully made. Marvelous are your works, and that my soul knows very well. My frame was not hidden from you when I was made in secret and skillfully wrought in the lowest part of the earth. Your eyes saw my substance being yet unformed, and in your book they all were written, the days fashioned for me, when as yet there were none of them. How precious also are your thoughts to me, O God! How great is the sum of them! If I should count them, they will be more in number than the sand. When I awake, I am still with you. Oh, that you would slay the wicked, O God! Depart from me, therefore, you bloodthirsty men. For they speak against you wickedly, your enemies take your name in vain. Do I not hate them, O Lord, who hate you, and do I not loathe those who rise against you? I hate them with perfect hatred. I count them my enemies. Search me, O God, and know my heart. Try me and know my anxieties, and see if there's any wicked way in me, and lead me in your way everlasting. And glory to the Father, and to the Son, and to the Holy Spirit, as it was in the beginning, it is now, and ever shall be, world without end.
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0: And yes, God bless you indeed. It's the 6 o'clock hour on gospelburstradio.com, and the program is Awake to a Song. And this morning, the Holy Spirit is inviting you to awake to this beautiful song, He Knows My Name. And as we read that Psalm 139, the Holy Spirit ministered to me that this is indeed what should follow from the celebration of the truth that He knows your name. This is what should follow. You should love Him so passionately, love Him so wholly and exclusively, and hate everything that He hates. And that's the conclusion the psalmist reached after he said, well, you know me so intimately, you know everything about me, I cannot even hide from you, and you have formed me so wonderfully and fearfully. He said, then, Lord, look at me, I love you, how can I not love you, right? How can I not love you? I mean, that's the question. If you truly believe that He loves you, that He knows you, that He cares about you, how can I not love you? I can remember that I once sang a song like that, an anthem. I cannot lay my hands on it again. How can I not love you? How can I not love you? And in loving you, how can I not like those who don't like you? How can I not hate those who hate you? The psalmist said, Do I not hate them, O Lord, who hate you? And do I not loathe those who rise up against you? And this is not talking about the hatred that wants to kill people, that wants to injure or make life difficult for people. It's talking about the disgust for the ungodly, or the disgust for anything ungodly. It means that you have no that you cannot stand for His name to be blasphemed. You cannot stand for His name to be blasphemed. Those who hate the Lord, those who are His enemies, are your enemies as well. You're not the one who is fraternizing and sitting with and enjoying the company of the ungodly. And again, if you know that the Lord knows you, that He knows your every thought, you are going to pray this prayer. You're going to say, Lord, search me, I know my heart. I mean, think about it. To think that, to know that the Lord knows what is going on in your heart, shouldn't that caution you and make you want to pray again the prayer of the psalmist when he prayed, saying, let the words of my mouth and the meditation of my heart be acceptable in your sight, O Lord, my God and Redeemer.